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1: Ozzie Albies swings at the first pitch and hits that into center field, and it's going to be caught by Nathan Church. A lazy fly ball, and it is out number one. And Albies, the only Brave that has reached base so far. That came in the first inning. And Matt Olson will bat for the second time. He is one of five strikeouts. Libby off to a good start. The Cardinals leading 3-0. Mentioned earlier that Matt Olson is playing in his 876th consecutive game, which is the ninth longest streak in MLB history. That's a pretty big deal, yeah, especially today, to be doing it today. Hard to do it with the travel, etc. But the ninth longest streak, the eighth longest streak. The guy he's trying to catch next is a guy you might know. His name is Stan Musial. Stan once played in 895 straight games, so he's next up for the Braves first baseman, Matt Olson. Stan's streak started on the 15th of April, Tax Day, 1952, and it went to August 22nd of 1957. That's a lot of games in a row. I say it's hard today. It was hard then, too. You were traveling by train, for goodness sakes. The 0-2 pitch is taken outside, although there was a time where St. Louis was the westernmost team in Major League Baseball. Kind of hard to imagine that, but it was true. The 1-2 pitch is taken low. So the Cardinals have that in their history, that they were the westernmost team in baseball. And also in the Cardinals' history, they were a member of the Eastern Division. Back in my era in the 80s, we were in the Eastern Division, which also made no sense. So I guess that's what you get for being in the middle of the country. There's a swing and a miss. Olson strikes out again, and that's six strikeouts for Matthew Libertor. Well done. Stiefel is stitched into Cardinals tradition and into the fabric of St. Louis. Proudly worn on every jersey, Stiefel is investing in excellence in our hometown and across the nation. Stiefel, where success meets success. Mention that Randy Flores is going to be part of our broadcast tonight. There's a swing and a foul off to the left, and we expect that to occur next inning, in the fifth inning. So we're excited to have Randy, who's again in charge of the draft, vice president with the Cardinals, runs the scouting department, does a great job, and was a terrific pitcher in his day. There's a strike. In fact, during the rain delay last night, we played game seven of the...
2: One of his best innings,
1: no doubt,
2: as a relief pitcher. Going against the New York Mets in game seven of the National League Championship Series at Shea Stadium.
1: Striking out those lefties, and...
2: You get Delgado. That was doing something.
1: Sure was. 0-2 pitch. Here's a little looper into left field, and that's going to drop, and it's going to be a fair ball. A base hit the other way for Drake Baldwin, and that's the first hit for the Atlanta Braves here in the fourth inning. That was just a little lob shot.
2: Well, Libby had retired 10 in a row after walking Ozzie Albies, and the little flare breaks that up. But now Libby can start a new streak going up against Mauricio Dubon. The all-time Ironman, of course, is Cal Ripken Jr.,
1: right.
2: 2,632 consecutive games played. And he broke Lou Gehrig's 2,130 on September 6, 1995.
1: Ground ball foul.
2: I was there for that one. I got to work that game with Jeff Torborg on CBS Radio. And Ripken hit a home run in that game. Mike Schilt was there as a fan.
1: How about that?
2: Of course, he used to work in the clubhouse when Ripken was in the minor leagues.
1: Very connected with the Orioles organization, absolutely. Ground ball foul.
2: He's working with them now, isn't he?
1: I believe he is.
2: I think so.
1: He used to work in the clubhouse and then went from that to becoming just a baseball rat and just around baseball and then becoming a great teacher of baseball and eventually
2: heavily influenced by Mr. Kissel.
1: Yeah, very much so. 0-2 the count on Mauricio Dubon. Next delivery to him is hit in the air to left field. Pretty well struck, but it's going to stay in the ballpark as Nupar moves over. And he makes the play, and the inning comes to a close. A base hit. The Braves get their first.

0: They strand a runner, their second, and we go to the bottom of the fourth. Cardinals leading 3-0.
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0: Bottom of the fourth inning, Lars Nootbaar leads things off for the Cardinals. His home run is the difference in this game. A 435-foot shot, his third home run of the year over the Cardinals bullpen in right. And he takes a curveball, strike one, same pitch that he hit. But that one was in a little bit better spot. Strike one to Lars. Four hits for the Cardinals, just one for the Braves. Libby has been very good so far. There's a swing and a foul off to the left and out of play. Libby's pitch count, you may ask, is 53 through four innings, and that is a very good ratio, and that'll serve him well, get him deep enough in this game. 0-2 the count on Lars. Next pitch is a little bit low as Joey Bart tried to frame it, and he wasn't selling that on our home plate umpire, Dan Isonia. Nootbaar open stance at the plate. The next pitch is outside again. Just missing that outside corner with a slider. Slider's kind of a little more loopy today than I recall it being in Atlanta. Thought it was sharper. Just kind of flipping it up there, and it's more like a changeup. Just staying away from lefties. That pitch is lower. That was a little bit better break to it, though. Again, we're going to have Randy Flores in the fifth inning, and he's going to discuss day one of the 2026 MLB draft. You're not going to want to miss that. Talk about the first-round pick and others that were made today. And there's a walk to Nootbaar. Leadoff walk, that's a good start for the Cardinals here in the bottom of the fourth. Nuke does that very well. Score big on authentic gear at MLBShop.com. 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Trevor Condon is the first pick for the Cardinals. Out of the state of Georgia, high school player. Fastball misses in for a ball. They also took a right-hander, Tegan Coons, out of the University of Tennessee with the 32nd pick. Andrew Williamson out of Central Florida, the 68th pick. And a right-handed pitcher, Dawson Montessa, out of West Virginia. How about us going to West Virginia one more time?
8: One of the interesting things about spring training this year, Ricky, we mentioned it one day. I wonder who the names are going to be of the big timers coming out of
0: That's
8: the young
0: right.
8: players that we watch.
0: Yep.
8: As the years unfold and we talk about their careers. blossoming into perhaps Hall of Fame status.
0: That's right.
8: You never know, like Albert Pujols. And Yadier Molina.
0: And Albert clearly not a top draft choice, not a first-day guy, but turned into quite a player, obviously. Cardinals drafted a shortstop, Rocco Maniscalco. I wonder if he's funny. He was the 50th overall pick. That came in the second round. Maybe we'll find out more about him, too, from Randy Flores, who is funny, I think. He's a very lighthearted guy and a terrific competitor, but really a good leader, too. There's a swing and a miss by Mason. That runs the count to 2-2 with Nootbaar, the runner at first base. So we'll talk about all these guys with Randy, the draft in general. 2-2 pitch coming up is fouled off to the right. If you haven't had a chance to go to Cardinals social media and check out the story that they did on the draft, it's really a four-part series. It's really in-depth. It's very cool. Shows you kind of what goes on in the draft, and it's worth a look.
8: I tell you, the crew working Cardinals social media, they are some of the hardest working people we have here at the ballpark.
0: They're doing a great job.
8: They are.
0: A swing and a miss, a strikeout of Mason Wynn. So it's a Cardinal production, and again, a four-part series. We're showing a lot of those in the ballpark, but you'll see them kind of anywhere on social media that you go. If you go, obviously, to the cardinals.com, you can be directed to it. But
8: and they're very creative people.
0: They are
8: putting all of this programming together for you, so take advantage of that. If you're into everything Cardinals, that's the place to be.
0: In-depth look. And what I was struck by watching it, and I know the reality, but they have the shot of the entire room where Randy's leading these group of scouts and development people. There's 50 people in that room. This is not three people, you know, throwing darts at a dartboard trying to figure out who to pick. There goes the runner. Nootbaar got a great jump, and he's going to steal second base. He had a tell on the pitcher, Lopez, and he picks up his first stolen base of 2026.
8: Do tell. What a huge jump. And the throw by Baldwin, a one hopper to the middle infield.
0: Really all he could do. And Bart has a good arm, too. RBI opportunity for Brian Torres, and he takes outside.
8: Interesting how Torres hit the triple down the right field line. That was the first time up. And check out where Eli White is playing. He's way off the line, lined up with the 375 sign in front of the Cardinal bullpen.
0: Daring him to do it again, isn't he?
8: He is.
0: The 1-1 pitch is outside.
8: Thus, Lopez is pitching Torres away.
0: Well, you know, I'm sure the stats say he never hits the ball down there, and you know what I say about that. He never until he does.
8: Right. First big league home run he hit in Cincinnati. He pulled into the seats in right field.
0: Two balls, one strike. Nootbaar the runner at second. There's a swing and a foul off to the left and out of play. 2-2 count now to Brian Torres. He broke an 0-for-12 with his triple down that right field line. Has 8 RBIs. Unfortunately, the Cardinals weren't able to get him in the second inning. So it's still 3-0 St. Louis. Ronaldo Lopez is the pitcher. He delivers a swing and a tapper foul. Step into legendary living at One Cardinal Way, luxury apartments overlooking Busch Stadium. 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You know, there's some fantasy campers that are over there that spend a lot of time there. There's a lot of fantasy campers at the ballpark today. We've got a group, I think it's 100 people.
8: I think they're all out there by the pool deck.
0: Maybe they are. Some of them are. Next pitch is fouled off again. But they're having a fantasy camp reunion. Of course, I can't go to it because, I'm here.
8: Duh.
0: I mean, I'm close to it, but it's not the same as participating in it. Well, I could go between innings. It's just too long a walk, John.
8: You've made a similar walk earlier this week several times.
0: That's a good point. I did. I had to get my steps in then, but I'm good. Good for the week. Those fantasy camps have been a special part of a lot of our lives, the alumni included. Change up is fouled straight back. In fact, David Eckstein, who's at the ballpark today, actually made the arrangements for the last two to be held at Disney. So we were in Orlando for the last two springs because of his connection there. He actually lives on property at Disney and had the connections to open up that facility for us, which is not really being used for Major League Baseball anymore. And that was quite a time. The 2-2 pitch is fouled off again.
8: Oh, I like this confrontation between Torres and Lopez. Torres had an at-bat last night and took a called third strike. Just wasn't the pitch he was expecting. But he tripled the first time up tonight.
0: Still a 2-2 count. Still Nupar at second. The pitch is taken low, so he's earned a 3-2 count. That was a good take there. Yeah, that was a 3-2 breaking ball he got when he was fooled by the pitch here last night. Torres has also pitched this week. We hope he doesn't do that anytime soon. The 3-2 pitch to Torres, a swing and a miss. Got him with a breaking ball. And that was a much better breaking ball from Lopez. Back-to-back strikeouts. He only has three of them.
8: Since the Nupar home run, the Cardinals have had two runners in scoring position, but can't seem to move them.
0: See if Blaze Jordan can do it. He did not in the second inning.
8: Well,
0: he
8: I
0: struck
8: like those
0: out.
8: Two-out RBIs.
0: Oh, you do. We're halfway to six runs, so we've got to start moving here. Playing in the fourth inning, the pitch is inside to Blaze Jordan, who wears number 33. First Cardinal strikeout victim today. Libertor has gone four strong innings. Cardinals bullpen should be relatively strong today in support of him. There's a strike, according to Dan Isania, who has the plate today. Adam Beck is at first. Steven Jasinski is at second base, and Jeremy Rahak is down at third. 1-1 delivery from Lopez to Jordan is outside. Did you say Jordan has to get the ball in the air? Is that what you said earlier?
8: Mm-hmm.
0: We need some air, Jordan?
8: We do.
0: I thought that's what you said.
8: He really needs to get the ball in the air now with two outs, though.
0: The 2-1 pitch is in the air, but it's off to the right, not a play.
8: Walker had his version of Air Jordan during BP today.
0: Oh, my goodness. That was really fun. That reminded me of the old Mark McGwire days. Watching batting practice. Boom, boom, boom. Back then, the gates were open during BP. The 2-2 pitch is hit up the middle. Base hit for Jordan. Rounding third base is Nupar. And there is no play at the plate. He scores. And it's 4-0 Cardinals.
8: And I love those two-out RBIs.
0: A hit with runners in scoring position again for Blaze Jordan. He didn't get it done in the second. But he didn't waste this opportunity. Took it right through the box, right up the middle. And it's 4-0 St. Louis, and it's time for a mound visit.
8: 67 pitches for Lopez, and you mentioned, Ricky, he threw 69 when he went five innings in his win against the Cardinals down in Atlanta. But just the opposite tonight. The Cardinals are up 4-0 on Ronaldo Lopez and the Braves.
0: John, I was watching it earlier, and I was just watching it there. The conversation on the mound, the glove over the face, the hand over the face. The video I saw earlier was Pajes talking to a Cardinal hitter. They both had their hand over their face. Nupar was involved in that. I wonder if they go out to dinner together if they do that. Do they put their hand over because they're so used to it in case somebody's got video on them? I'll have to check
8: Never
0: for
8: know.
0: That. I'll have to check on that. There's a strike. In fact, we saw where were we? Saw Lars and Pajes out to dinner on the road. I believe that was in Minnesota. It was in Minnesota. I didn't notice them doing that. But I wasn't staring anyway. I wasn't trying to pick anything up. There's a pitch outside, 1-1.
8: Well, Torres broke an 0-for-13. How about Nathan Church breaking an 0-for-15 here?
0: Sounds like a plan. He grounded out to short his first time. 4-0 Cardinals. Five hits to Atlanta, who was one hit. There's a pitch outside. four-seamer. Had a little cut to it, but missed the outside corner.
8: The stolen base by Newbar set up this run here in the fourth inning.
0: Did it ever. He got the tell and took off. That's winning baseball when you do that. The 2-1 pitch is popped foul down the left field line. Long way to run for everybody. Who's going to get it? Nobody's going to drop foul and into the stands.
8: Well, there's that important fourth run in a game.
0: That's right.

0: George, of course, would always teach things like never make the first or third out at third base, and he would hammer that in. And back when the instructional league was more of a standard thing for every team to have in postseason, there would be teaching time every day, and just one principle after another from his vast array of wisdom over the years. He was actually hired by Branch Rickey. That's how long he was around. There's a ground ball to second, and hustling down to first, but out is Nathan Church. Cardinals do pick up an extra run, a two-out hit by Blaze Jordan. We go to the fifth. We're going to have Randy Flores with us at some point during that inning, but it's going to be Mike Claiborne on the call as the Cardinals have that 4-0 lead.
1: Everything is so expensive. Our bills are piling up. We have our summer trip coming up. How are we going to pay for everything?
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2: Austin Riley takes a pitch down and in for a ball as we play in the fifth inning, and let's talk about the MLB draft. Randy Flores is with us. He's been heading up the draft, heading up Cardinal scouting. The next pitch for Riley is swung on. There's a line drive into left, and that's going to drop for a one-hop single. But Newt Barr making the play. Randy, good to see you. And I was telling you a moment ago, we almost jumped out of the booth when you got Delgado on the replay of that Game 7
3: I didn't
2: of the
3: know what
2: 2006
3: you were talking about because
2: World Series. We were playing that during the rain delay last night.
3: Yeah, so we were prepping for the draft, and so I'm thinking, wait, is Rudy dreaming about Game 7 in his sleep last night?
4: We were hoping it would rain a little longer because I wanted to find out what happened. And
3: yes.
4: We were almost cut it off right when it stopped raining. It's like, no, we got to find out how this ended.
3: Oh, yeah. So with our 10-year reunion coming up, we actually played my wife. My son is now 8, and so we
2: ground ball
3: up
2: to third. Great play by Jordan to second out. Oh, I don't know how he kept that one from going down the left field line, but he took a hit away from Eli White and retired Riley at second base. Wow.
3: Nice play.
4: So with your son.
3: He's watching it, and he said, Dad, you played in the olden days?
4: It was film back then. It wasn't video.
3: Yeah, so good. So good.
4: Yeah, you know how that
2: All
4: makes
2: right,
4: me
2: tell,
4: feel.
2: Tell us about day one, and tell us about Mr. Condon.
3: Yeah, I don't know if he had a chance at all to look at some of his interviews, but just independent from the personality, the energy that he has, really is a player that we think has a chance to win in multiple ways or help you win. He has premium speed, a premium defender, a really strong bat-to-ball skills. He's a baseball player in every sense of the word, and he's someone, when you get around him, the energy is focused, I believe, in the right spot, and that is to be the best ball player and help the team be the best every single day. Really, really special.
4: I did see a couple of the interviews and saw some things about him. Seems like he's a confident guy. I mean, that's pretty clear. He's confident in who he is.
2: Are we talking about Trevor Condon or are we talking about J.J. Weatherholt? A lot of similarities in what you're talking about between the two.
3: Yeah, I think that Trevor Condon has already said more words during his interview than J.J. has, even on his extension. But I think you can get to the outcome in two different ways, meaning the outcome mean you wake up every day singularly focused to be the best ball player you can, the best teammate you can, and I think that that Condon showed signs of that.
5: Yeah. Good. Randy, this year you had the combine. It was a throw to first. They may check this one.
2: Oh, that was close on
5: Very
2: Eli
5: close.
2: White getting back in. Good tag by Burleson. Made it close.
5: This year you had the combine where you had a chance to get all the top prospects together. How important is that for you, your staff, to be able to actually get those guys in an environment that's more baseball conducive for the next level compared to watching them on a high school field or maybe at a college game?
3: Yeah, that's a good question. And Claves, what I think is really valuable is twofold. One is that they have the ability to go through the medical testing, and so you get an end-of-season look at their health.
2: Joey Bart, hot shot to third, and that's backhanded and caught in the air by Blaze Jordan, who's having some kind of inning over there.
3: And the other thing that we really like is you have a chance to sit with the kids one-on-one. Well, it's actually not one-on-one. It's one kid and then anywhere from 6 to 9 of us in the room interviewing the player. It's like speed dating, but for baseball interviews. And it actually gives you just a little bit of a glimpse at the end
2: Great
3: of the year.
2: Great word picture. Thank you. it sounds like the scene out of Rodney Dangerfield's Back to School where he's taking his final exams.
3: Yes, yes, it is.
2: Where all the instructors are one end of the room and he's way back on the other by himself.
3: It is. And so it's just it's a point at the end of the year where we're able to connect some dots on previous interviews that we've had with them or things that have happened in their season. And so having that in one spot is awesome.
2: Mateo lines it to left, right to Newt Barr, who jumps and makes the catch, leaving a runner on, and we'll pick it back up with Randy when we go to the bottom of the fifth inning. Halfway through the game, the Cardinals lead the Braves 4-0.
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2: One strike to count on Weatherholt with the Cardinals leading 4-0, bottom of the fifth. The pitch inside for a ball as Randy Flores is with us talking about day one of the Major League Draft. Give us some more of the highlights and what it was like for you on day one, Randy, after picking Trevor Condon out of high school in Georgia. An outfielder is your top pick.
3: Yes.
2: Well, here's a ball hit toward the gap in left center field, and that's going to be caught on the run by Dubon, one out.
3: So I would just say that there seems to be some depth in the collegiate hitting class, which we think we tapped into at some values. But when we got to our second pick, the availability of Coons with just his fastball that played so well in the zone, had such an electric whip to it, our pitching group really thought that he had the type of movement that could add some pitches and shapes, and they're excited to get their hands on him. You know, after that, we went to...
2: And he's out of Tennessee, right?
3: Exactly right. Yeah. And then we just couldn't pass up the upside in Rocco Maniscalco with our next pick. Out of Alabama, the youngest player drafted, and I think it's the youngest player drafted ever, but his maturity, wow, his tools, ability to play up the middle, and his bloodlines. Dad played in the minor leagues. It was just something that we were really excited that we still had a chance to take with our next pick.
2: The batter is Ivan Herrera, is going to the All-Star game after tomorrow. The pitch to the right-handed hitter, taken outside, two balls and no strikes. And then you have Andrew Williamson. He's an outfielder out of the University of Central Florida.
3: Yep, and so there were a couple guys, him and Ferraro, who just uniquely combined the ability to touch the baseball with very strong exit velocity.
2: And ball three is taken. Three balls, no strikes.
4: And Randy, I asked you this between innings here, that if day one import is a 10,
3: okay,
4: what's the importance of day two tomorrow when you've got a lot more picks, but obviously not the top four rounds?
3: 10. It's a 10.
4: That's a 10 also.
3: It is. Well, I mean it this way. You can't take the second part for granted. In order to separate from the industry, you have to try to have some wins in those rounds. And when you look at even our player composition, yes, some of them are first-round draft picks and high picks, but you also have Nathan Church in the 11th round. You have Pedro Páez in the 5th.
2: A swing and a miss. 3-2 the count on Ivan Herrera.
3: You have Lars Nootbaar in the 8th. Tommy Edman was in the 6th. Brendan Donovan was in the 7th. And so those are opportunities. Grody Graceffo in the 5th.
4: Yeah.
3: Max Rajic in the 6th. And so those are the rounds that maybe don't have the spotlight.
2: And here's a ball that's grounded foul on the third base side. 3-2 on Ivan.
3: But, Ricky, they are every bit as important to establishing a pipeline for this team.
5: Randy, were you surprised we didn't see more pitchers go early in the first round? I know normally we see guys, when, once you have a run on one position, it seems like they go crazy. But this year, we didn't see that when it came to pitching.
3: It seems that there's been a trend year over year for bats to go higher and higher and higher in the draft. And that just seemed really to accelerate this year, Claves. It really did. That's why I think we were the beneficiary of that in getting Coons at our pick.
2: Here's the 3-2 pitch, and Herrera hits that back through the middle, and it's played behind second base by Albies, who throws on one hop to Olson to retire Herrera. That was an all-star play there. That ball almost hit Lopez, the pitcher.
4: Randy, we've been talking about the video that was shot by the Cardinals video crew of you leading all of your team, the draft team, and I think that's excellent. I hope folks, trying to push folks to see that. Did you think that that showed very well kind of how big a team it is and kind of what the flavor of a draft room is like?
3: I do. I think so. And I think, from my understanding, it's part one of a series.
4: Yeah,
3: they might show a few more. Because our scouts, even before these draft meetings, they were already on the road scouting for next year's draft, watching the summer circuit. And so it's not just the thing where you go out for 3 months and watch ball players in the spring and have some meetings. It's a year-round endeavor trying to set yourself up for best decision-making. And I thought the quality of that group and in our internal communications, I've heard such amazing feedback from
4: them. And I'm struck by how many people were in that room that you were talking to. This was not two or three people. This was a big group of people.
3: There are people who dedicate their life to this game who don't watch baseball games. And that's what I think people should know. It's not just scouts out there. It's analysts out there. It's systems people. It's web designers all helping us make best decisions for the draft.
2: There's a fly ball to left, and that's caught by Mauricio Dubon, retiring Burleson, and the Cardinals are out in the fifth inning. Randy, good luck tomorrow.
4: And
2: nice start,
4: for
2: it looks
4: today.
2: Like.
3: Awesome.
2: Congrats.
3: I appreciate it.
2: Keep
3: Thanks.
2: It rolling.
3: Good to see you guys.
2: That's Randy Flores, and we're back with the sixth inning with the Cardinals leading Atlanta tonight, 4-0.
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2: Michael Harris singles up the middle on the first pitch he sees from Matthew Liberatore in the sixth inning. The Cardinals are leading 4-0, and to take you the rest of the way in the sixth, Mike Claiborne.
5: Thank you very much, John. Just the third hit of the night for the Atlanta Braves, and that brings up Ozzie Albies. He walked his first time up, advanced on a wild pitch, but was stranded in the first inning. As Matthew Liberatore goes through the order now for the third time, this has always been a little bit of a challenge for him, but he's cruising so far. First pitch to Albies is a call strike on the inside corner. Always good to listen to Randy Flores
2: talk. It is.
5: He has just been a mainstay within
2: the
5: organization.
2: His energy, enthusiasm, his knowledge, And watching him progress from a player to a front office executive has been a lot of fun.
5: Albies turns on a pitch, flies to left field. Lars Nootbaar comes in. He's under it, makes the one-handed catch for the first out. MLB is taking over Philly with the game, the game's biggest event. T-Mobile Home Run Derby on Netflix airs on the 13th of July at 7 p.m. Central. You can catch the 96th MLB All-Star Game presented by MasterCard on July 14th. At 7 p.m. Central on Fox. We saw Jordan Walker tuning up for that today, the home run derby here at the ballpark. And he was just using batting practice balls. There's a pitch that's a call strike to Matt Olson.
2: Oh, wait till they use those Titleists.
5: Exactly. You don't want to get in the way of
2: those are wound
5: balls.
2: Tighter than an airport sandwich.
5: It is. It's incredible how tight those balls are. So we wish Jordan the best of luck. We had KT on earlier today in the pregame show. He's going to be his pitcher for that particular event. There's a ground ball foul past the first baseman, Alec Burleson, and the first base coach, Anton Richardson, for the Atlanta Braves. Olson on the evening has been a strikeout victim twice. He bats from the left side, upright position in the box. Talk about a guy with his hands way away from his body. He's one of them. Now he calls time. He's ready to go again, as is Matthew Liberatore. Liberatore's given up just three hits tonight. He checks the runner. That's Harris at first. Here's the pitch outside for a ball. If you're wondering about Michael Harris, he's stolen six bases.
2: I'm wondering about Michael Harris.
5: He's stolen six bases in seven attempts so far this season, but he's been nursing a hamstring.
2: Slowed a little bit by that injury.
5: Yeah. Talked to him today. He said he's feeling better.
2: Looks like he's running a little better than he did in the series in Atlanta.
5: I suggested he just hold off until after the All-Star break.
2: Well, it hasn't hurt his running in the outfield, I can tell you that.
5: He can go get it. He's a really good player. Another pitch from Liberatore. There's a ground ball up the middle for a base hit. Harris will hold up at second. Now he's thinking about going to third, and he will. He slowed up going into second base, maybe fooled Jordan Walker a bit. As Walker came up with it,
2: he knew Walker was going to go to second, Claves. He knew Walker was going to hold the double play.
5: Which is the right play. As Olson now reaches base, so the Braves have runners at first and third now with one out. Double play is still in order. And speaking of the double play, Drake Baldwin, who has hit into seven so far this season, is making his way to the plate.
2: Hit the ball hard the first time up and then hit the ball softly, landing it just inside the left field line for a single. So he's one out of two.
5: Baldwin out of Missouri State. Rookie of the year, sees a pitch in the dirt. Good play by Herrera to keep it in front of him. Nobody can advance.
2: Ryan Stanek is getting ready in the Cardinal bullpen, while Murphy, a right-hander, is warming up for the Atlanta Braves. That's Owen Murphy.
5: He was just recently added to the roster. Michael Yastrzemski was put on the IL today. Another pitch from Liberatore. Another one in the dirt. Another good save by Herrera.
2: The pitch count is not all that high, Clay.
5: No, it's
2: only
5: not.
2: At 70.
5: He's pitching with pretty good ease. Doesn't seem like he's stressing very much. Beautiful night for baseball here in St. Louis. 79 degrees was our game time temperature. It may have dropped a degree or two, but it's a great night to be outside. There's a ground ball to Weatherholt. Over to second for one. Can they get to? Yes, they do. Weatherholt to win. To Burleson.
2: Win is something else
5: he
2: on a
5: really
2: double
5: is.
2: Play
5: and
2: turn.
5: And a good play by Burley to make sure he took it out of the dirt.
2: Not an easy pick.
5: To end the run by the Atlanta Braves, we go to the bottom of the sixth. Redbirds on top, 4-0. Hey!
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2: What does Jordan Walker have up his sleeve here?
5: Well, he's going to see a new pitcher in Owen Murphy, who is now on the mound for the Atlanta Braves. Jordan steps in, waits on the first pitch, doesn't waste any time swinging through a good pitch from Murphy for a strike. This is Murphy's second appearance of the season. He's only pitched one inning. He gave up a hit, two runs along the way, and a strikeout. Another one on the way, and Jordan hits this one in the center field, but Michael Harris Jr. on the run, he makes the one-handed catch for the first out. Christmas in July is Sunday, July 26th. Fans with a theme ticket will take home a holiday-inspired Cardinals cap. Fans will also enjoy a merry celebration in Budweiser Terrace before the game.
2: Ho, ho, ho.
5: Tickets can be found at cardinals.com/theme. That's an interesting hat that I think.
2: We're going to have a team picture of everybody wearing
5: picture, and we'll have that on our Christmas cards when we send out
2: this year. We should do that. Good idea, Clay.
5: Lars Nootbaar stands in. He sees a call strike. Lars has had a good night, starting off with a three-run homer. He also drew a walk and came around to score, so Lars has been involved heavily in the scoring tonight for the Cardinals as they lead 4-0. The next pitch for Murphy is on the way, and Lars swings and hits this one into the gap, but there is Michael Harris, diving catch for the second out. Michael Harris left his feet. I'm not sure if Dubon would have been able to get there, but Michael Harris, who covers everything in center field,
2: looked like he was swimming out there after he caught the ball.
5: Well, had he done this about this time last night, he would have probably needed a snorkel. I'm still thinking about last night and the water that we saw on the field. And I saw Matt Gifford after the game, and I said, well, we got at least 2 inches after that last rainfall. What a great job the staff, the grounds crew, and everybody else here last night at the ballpark did to keep everybody safe and get this field in order, and just A1 effort.
4: There was a time where the grounds crew was coming off the field, and the fans over by the third base dugout were giving them a round of applause as that pitch is a strike on the outside corner. But it wasn't because they were taking the tarp off. They literally were noticing how hard they were working. And they were waving.
5: Night.
4: I mean, it was really kind of a nice observance by the fans who were here at the ballpark.
5: Well, these fans pay attention to everything as Mason Wynn swings through a pitch. He's in the hole, nothing and two. I wonder what time they got home last night.
4: Oh, boy.
5: Or did they just stay
4: or
5: over? Just get a room across the street and come back over today. But what a good job they did.
2: Luis Gastelum is warming in the bullpen.
5: Ball and two strikes to Mason Wynn now with two out here in the bottom of the sixth inning. Cardinals lead 4-0. Pitch on the way, and Mason chops this one to the first baseman. Olsen stands on the back. Three up, three down for the Cardinals as we go to the seventh inning. Ricky Horton has it, and he has a 4-0 lead courtesy of the Cardinals.

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5: We go to the top of the seventh inning. It's 4-0 Cardinals, and it is Luis Gastelum who will do the pitching for the Cardinals. And we've seen him a couple of times, and he has shown well so far. Good fastball, good changeup, outstanding changeup. In fact, first pitch is hit high and deep to left field, and that is gone. First pitch he throws is hit into the bullpen and left. A leadoff home run for Mauricio Dubon, and it's now 4-1. Well, he got that one out of the way. Gastelum is in for the seventh inning, as Matthew Liberatore went six, gave up four hits, walked one, and struck out six. A good day for Matthew Liberatore. That was a slider that was just center cut.
6: And I think they're happy that Liberatore is out of the game.
5: I believe they are. That was a no-doubter. Back of the bullpen. And it's Austin Riley to bat, and the sweeper misses outside, ball one.
6: Now let's see how Gastelum reacts to that long fly ball.
5: No doubt. That'll be the important thing. Next pitch is a good changeup, a swing and a miss. They're saying it was a sweeper that was a home run. It just didn't move a whole lot. There's a good pitch outside. A changeup that dipped at the last minute. Again, his changeup is a dynamite pitch for him. He is from Mexico. Luis Gastelum. Gastelum is actually the right way to say it. There's a strike on the outside corner, and he strikes out Riley, who looks at the home plate umpire but does not challenge.
6: What a delayed call.
5: I had a chance to meet Gasty and asked him if I could call him Gasty, and he said yes. So there you go. He said, oh, yeah, a lot of people. He didn't say this in English, but I was there with Polo Asensio, and he introduced me to him. We had a nice little chat, and I think I communicated in my version of Spanish, and I said, if we call you Gasty, you good with that? He goes, yeah, people do call him that. So might be easier. There's a strike to
6: Including
5: Eli White.
6: The Cardinal manager.
5: That's right. Eli White is flied out and grounded out. As John told you, he went to Clemson, and he grounds that one inside the third base bag, and that's going to go down the left field line. This should be a double for White, who runs really well. Picking it up in left is Nootbaar. And the plot thickens a little bit here in the seventh inning as White hits a one-out double. So a home run in the inning, a strikeout, then a double. And we do want to wish our best to Mike Hoenig, who is in Iowa, and he's listening in. He always does. He's a big Cardinal fan. He's been on several cruises, and there are a lot of folks here. The ushers at the ballpark wanted to wish you the best, Mike, and let you know that they are thinking about you. Swing and a miss, strike one on Joey Bart, who struck out and lined out. 4-1 Cardinals. We're in the seventh inning. All these precious last few outs to get out. Next delivery is a little bit low for a ball. And we are going to get a challenge from Herrera, who went to his helmet, kind of.
6: He did.
7: The catcher challenge.
5: And I hope an umpire asked him, are you sure? Because he wasn't sure Yvonne was doing it, but I don't think Yvonne was sure he was doing it.
6: And he's right.
5: He's sure now. It was a called strike, so 0-2. That's a nice challenge, an important one. He just tapped his helmet.
6: He did.
5: One time.
6: I think Dan Asanya was quite patient with him on allowing that challenge.
5: I would agree with you. It was a little indecisive. Let's put it that way. 0-2 pitch is taken low. Luis Gastelum. Very likable guy with a big arm. The next pitch is inside for a ball. Working with Yvonne Herrera. He's got a 2-2 count. Here comes the pitch. It's grounded towards short. He jammed him. And well done there as Mason Wynn throws him out. Cardinals defense has been good in this game. No advancement off his second. So the leadoff home run, but then a double, and now he's got two outs. Life is full of challenges, as we know, and we never know what someone else may be facing. If you or someone you know needs support, call, text, or chat with 988 anytime. There is hope, and you are not alone. Learn more at Missouri988.org. So a conversation on the mound with Herrera and Gasty as a pinch hitter is announced. And this is Jarvis.
6: And he'll stay in to play shortstop.
5: I do have an attendance guest, by the way. Jarvis bats from the left side. They got him from Detroit. He started yesterday. First pitch to him is a little bit outside for a ball. My attendance guess
6: is
5: 29,122 for the proceedings here tonight. We'll see how I do. I wouldn't bet against me. Next delivery is a called strike.
6: I can't bet anyway. Can't do that.
5: Nope, can't do that. That big sheet of paper in the clubhouse says you cannot do that.
6: Cannot do that. No, no.
5: They point that big piece of paper out all the time in the minor leagues to young players. A couple have ignored it over the years, but most comply. 2-1 now as Jarvis takes a pitch low and away.
6: He's batting 308 with a homer, three RBIs.
5: Gastelum has the sign from Herrera. The next pitch, a changeup, a swing, and a miss. Okay, bueno ahí.
6: Sí.
5: Listens for the sign. He's got it. Maybe another changeup. 2-2 pitch is a changeup, and it's fouled off. Again, this is a power changeup. It's not a see if I can get you to hit the ball weakly. I'm going to strike you out with it because I've got good movement with it. Kind of turns it over, and it's got spin to it, and it goes down and away from left-handed batters. 4-1 is our score. Runner at second base for Atlanta, and Jarvis, the pinch hitter at the plate. Next delivery is outside, and the ball pops out of the glove of Herrera, so we're going to have to get another baseball. Wouldn't dare use one that touched the ground.
6: George Soriano is warming in the bullpen, backing up Gastelum.
5: Gastelum with good numbers in AAA Memphis. Next delivery is a swing and a miss. Got him with a changeup. The combo worked and two punchouts in the inning. He did give up a home run, so the game has tightened up a bit. We go to the seventh inning stretch. It's presented by Spectrum, built for big moments here for St. Louis. Cardinals lead this one 4-1.
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5: Ryan Torres is the designated hitter for the Cardinals today. He's had a triple and struck out. He leads off the bottom of the seventh inning. And the Cardinals need Mascareras. More runs, please. There's a foul ball, home run distance, but pulled way foul. That goes up off the ribbon board. That's about 20 degrees foul. That's how foul that one was. He was way out in front of that off-speed pitch from Owen Murphy, who's in his second inning of work. He worked a 1-2-3 sixth inning. The right-hander fires a breaking ball, and that's a called strike, and Torres thinks it's high, and I think it is. We'll see if we're right. And the answer is the Cardinals challenge, and it indeed is high.
14: Thank you very much.
5: Dan Isania is really truncating the announcements. He's out of words. He's been challenged quite a bit today. 2-1 the count. Torres, Jordan, and Church.

0: to Torres. It's hit sharply to center, but that's going to be right to the center fielder Harris for out number one. Four straight retired by Murphy. Let's pause right here for Station ID on the Cardinals Radio Network. It's powered by Graybar.
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0: Blaze Jordan had a big hit his last time up, and he takes a strike. By the way, the seventh inning stretch was presented by Spectrum, but you knew that. It's internet, mobile, and streaming TV all from one place. Probably knew that too. There's one out, nobody on. Owen Murphy doing the pitching. The wind and the pitch, and it's outside. Murphy's picture, he looks like he's about 10 years old. And when I saw the draftees today, they all looked like they were about 10 years old. Murphy's only 22. Players are getting younger and younger. Broadcasters are getting older and older. Swinging a foul off to the right. Murphy was the Braves' first-round pick in 2022. And again, the Cardinals' first-round pick, in case you missed it, Trevor Condon, 13th overall pick. Randy Flores joined us, and that was great to have him. Talking about draft day. Fastball, strike three outside corner. And Blaze Jordan is down on strikes. And that'll bring in Nathan Church. Phillips 66 has two new limited edition Cardinals pins. That's a P-I-N-S. 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Offer ends September 27th. Always have to spell that one for my friends in Virginia. Swinging a foul. When you say pin, you might be saying the thing that you write with. That's how they say it. But this is a P-I-N. We do thank Phillips 66 for being a longtime sponsor of Cardinal Baseball. The 0-1 pitch is outside to Nathan Church. And speaking of sponsors, this game is brought to you by Budweiser, official beer sponsor of Major League Baseball. Crack open the game with Budweiser and enjoy unrivaled flavor and refreshment. 1-1 the delivery, and a swing and a miss by Church, who's off a bit. Wasn't able to get a run in earlier with a runner at third base. Typically, you would think he would do that. He's grounded out twice, 0 for his last 16. But he usually comes back with a vengeance. The 1-2 pitch to him is fouled off to the left. He stays alive. It will be George Soriano to have the eighth inning. He's getting loose in the Cardinals' pen. Cardinals have a few runs to play with, but you don't really want to give the Braves any breathing room. The 1-2 pitch on its way. It's fouled off to the left. A changeup from Murphy. Third game for Murphy in the big leagues. And he is 0-1 already. The next pitch to him is fouled back. That was a fastball at 95, so he's got a good changeup, good fastball. The Braves typically will bring their young pitchers up quickly. They've done that for years. Soroka, Jared Schuster, who was with the Cardinals this year, has been. The 1-2 pitch, changeup fouled back. I saw that one coming, by the way. That changeup was telegraphed, but I don't have a bat in my hand, so I can't do anything about it. But
2: well, guys named Glavin, Smoltz, they got from Detroit.
0: Yep.
2: They got them into the mix very fast. And Maddox. Those guys got roughed up a little bit before they got on track, and then they roughed up everybody.
0: Did they ever? 1-2 pitch is fouled off again.
2: They were quick studies.
0: Speaking of top picks, they had a guy named Wainwright, I think is his name.
2: The John Smoltz. Told John Schuerholz, don't trade him.
0: Don't you dare trade him.
2: And we're glad they did.
0: And Walt Jocketty told me, Miss Walt Jocketty, the late Walt Jocketty, Cardinal Hall of Famer, he said, that's the guy we got that we wanted. There's a swing and a foul. At the time, it was, you got Jason Marquis, you got a pitcher, you got a bullpen guy, and Ray King, both very helpful.
2: Terrific

0: trade.
1: Very helpful guys. And he said to be in an elevator, and we didn't know Wainwright yet. He's a minor leaguer. He said, watch that guy, because that's the guy I'm excited about. And he was right.
0: 200 game winner.
1: 1-2 pitch to Church's High. So as Randy
0: 200 game
1: here,
0: winner, a television analyst, and a country music performer.
1: And a pretty good golfer. And a really good guy on top of that. 2-2 the count to Church. Swing and a miss. He got him. Oh, long bat. He flips the bat. He's frustrated, no question. And the Cardinals go 1-2-3 for the second straight inning. And we're on to the eighth. John will have the play-by-play. Cardinals leading the Braves, trying to go to win a series here tonight with the win yesterday as they lead this one 4-1.

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4: It is George Soriano on out of the Cardinal bullpen. His pitch to Harris is swung on, lifted high in the air, medium right field. And it belongs to Jordan Walker. He's there. He has it. One pitch and one out for George Soriano.
5: Soriano's really being used by Ali Marmo as a guy to get left-handed batters out. That's why he's in this game. JoJo, it can't be the only guy. Brule's been used a lot. But Soriano's numbers against lefties, 145 batting average against, and he's actually been better against lefties than righties.
4: Now Soriano will go after Ozzie Albies, who's up there left-handed. Albies for the night, a walk, and a pair of fly ball outs. The pitch, strike called on the inner half. Soriano got into the game last night. He was touched for a run over an inning and a third, two hits. He had a strikeout. Soriano with the pitch upstairs, and he came on after the two-hour, 44-minute rain delay. Took over for Kyle Leahy, and I do agree with Oliver Marmol. I think that's as good as we've seen Leahy right out of the gate in any of his starts.
5: Agreed.
4: He was on last night. Can't wait for the next one. Here's a swing and a miss, and a rather half-hearted swing, as Albies really didn't move his feet, just his arms.
5: That left-handed swing at the right-handed changeup, again, it's almost like you're better off hitting it right-handed. I remember Bobby Bonilla hitting right-handed.
4: I do, too.
5: Left-handed against John Tudor.
4: Yep.
5: And he hit a home run.
4: The 1-2 pitch. A swing and a miss. Missed the changeup. Nice grab by Herrera. Strike three on Albies.
5: I know that sounds weird, but Bonilla said, I'm tired of John Tudor striking me out on a ball that keeps going away from me and I can't hit it. Maybe I'll see it better from the left side, or maybe you won't throw me one. And he had a big fly off of it.
4: Maryville University, three times named an Apple Distinguished School, is revolutionizing what it means to learn with and from technology. Learn more at maryville.edu. Here's Matt Olson. He bats left-handed and takes ball one outside from George Soriano. Olson, two strikeouts and a base hit tonight. One hit in six at-bats, and he struck out three times in the series. He was on once last night with a hit by pitch. The Cardinals won last night, 2-1. The pitch is on the inside corner, one ball and one strike. The Redbirds own a 4-1 lead, even though they've been out hit by Atlanta, 6-5. As Atlanta bats with two outs and nobody on in the eighth inning. Soriano trying to make quick work. The top part of the order in the eighth, a swing and a foul. That goes out of play way down the right field line. Last night's game lasted 2 hours and 23 minutes. The rain delay in the top of the fourth lasted 2 hours and 44 minutes. Soriano with the sign, works out of the stretch. Herrera puts an outside target down. The pitch, outside corner, strike three called. Two strikeouts for Soriano, and we head to the bottom of the eighth inning at Busch Stadium with the Cardinals on top of the Braves, 4-1.
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4: Here's the windup and the pitch by Owen Murphy. And he deals ball one to J.J. Weatherholt. Top of the order to you here for the Cardinals in the eighth inning as the Cardinals lead the Braves 4-1. Trying to win the series after taking last night's game 2-1. Murphy with the next pitch, and that's a big swing and a foul back, 1-1. Last night, after Chris Sale, and Sale, we mentioned Leahy being very good, so was Sale, who's headed to the All-Star game after tomorrow's game. But Victor Medeiros, Didier Fuentes gave up a run on two hits in an inning. There's a half swing, and that ball pops out of Baldwin's mitt, ball two. And then Kenley pitched, and so did Danny Young. Young gave up the home run and was tagged with the loss. But what Owen Murphy's doing right now, Ricky, he's resting up the bullpen for the final game going to the break tomorrow.
5: He really is. You know, watching him pitch, he's reminding me of somebody, not so much how he pitches.
4: The next offering is a fastball that misses inside.
5: But he just kind of looks like a guy that we haven't had a chance to see very much of. His name's Tekoa Roby. He's a guy that Ollie Marmol is so high on. He's more of a curveball guy, hard fastball curveball. This guy's more fastball changeup. But Tekoa Roby's going to be a difference maker down the line.
4: There's a pop-up on 2-2. That goes out of play.
5: He's hurt.
4: On 3-2, I should say.
5: Of course, had to have surgery, had hurt. He got hurt, so that's why you're not knowing too much about him yet.
4: 3-2 the count on J.J. Weatherholt, who's 0-3 tonight. Yvonne Herrera and Alec Burleson are going to step up to the plate this inning. We're in the eighth. The pitch on the way, and that is strike three called. Three strikeouts in a row for Owen Murphy, who has retired all seven batters faced out of the Atlanta bullpen. Yvonne Herrera singled, so did Walker in the first inning, and they scored on Lars Nootbaar's home run. The Nootbaar walk, stole a base, and with two outs, he came across on a single up the middle by Blaze Jordan. Then Atlanta scored on a Mauricio Dubon home run in the seventh inning. It's 4-1 Cardinals with one out in the Cardinals' half of the eighth inning. The windup by Owen Murphy, his pitch. A swing and a miss.
5: Boy, he's making it look easy.
4: Fastballs and changeups indeed. Changeup and a big swing and a miss for strike one on Ivan. Was grounded out twice after reaching on an infield hit his first time up. He has three hits in the series. There's a shot foul past Pop Warner, the Cardinal third base coach, and that was on a changeup. For nearly a century, Ted Drews has been serving his famous frozen custard You can try an inspired flavor combination or create your very own. 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The 0-2 pitch, and that's hit foul down the right field line. Herrera is catching tonight. Herrera, Walker, and O'Brien will represent the Cardinals at the All-Star game in Philadelphia. Up until about a week ago, the Cardinals didn't have an All-Star on this team. The two-strike pitch, and that's fouled off.
5: That was a bit of a shame. I mean, Jordan Walker clearly should have been voted in with the kind of year he's having, the numbers. He's worthy of that. And, you know, for whatever reason, just didn't get the attention enough of the average fan voter across the country. But I think that's going to change going forward.
4: But he's an All-Star now. The 0-2 pitch here for Ivan Herrera. Upstairs, one ball and two strikes. But the way the roster was set up, and with Wilson Contreras moving on, Sonny Gray, Nolan Arenado, longtime All-Star.
5: So there were no
4: All-Stars on the roster until Jordan Walker was selected. There's a swing and a foul. That goes out of play off to the right. But now the Cardinals have three, and one of them is warming up in the bullpen right now for the ninth inning, Riley O'Brien.
5: And it's something we like to do when we go to a team. How many, seven All-Star games for Machado or three Tatis? And so this team has 25 of them. The Cardinals had none.
4: The 1-2 inside, and that is a foul ball. Almost hit Herrera. He's been hit 24 times.
5: But he almost got hit. He's saying it hit his bat. He's telling the bench that it hit his bat. They're saying, should we challenge it? He's saying, I don't think so. So it hit his bat.
4: It hit the end of the bat.
5: But it was also actually a strike. I noticed on the box that it was actually in the zone, too. How about being hit by a pitch, by a strike? What happens there?
4: They extended the bat out over the plate and hit a strike. So a foul ball keeps the count 1-2. Owen Murphy with the pitch. Herrera fouls another one out of play off to the right. For Murphy, seven batters up, seven outs. Torres hit the ball extremely hard, lining out the straightaway center field for Harris. Here's another 1-2 pitch from the young right-hander out of the Atlanta bullpen. Murphy to Herrera. Taken high. Two balls, two strikes. Right back here for a 1-15 game tomorrow. Dustin May, 5-6 against J.R. Ritchie. He's 1-2. Pair of right-handers on the air at 12:20. Here's ball three high, 3-2. Ronaldo Lopez gave up four runs, five hits over five innings. Pitching with one out in the eighth inning. Murphy on 3-2 for Herrera. A swing and a high fly ball down the left field line. Yvonne is on the grass about maybe 10 feet from the track to make the catch. Herrera is 1-for-4. Two outs in the eighth. And Alec Burleson is standing in. The Cardinals will open up after the All-Star break with a road trip that begins in Phoenix, Arizona next Friday night. Friday, then Saturday and Sunday afternoon, and then on to Anaheim to play the Los Angeles Angels of Anaheim just south of Dodger Stadium and north of San Diego. And there is a fly ball center field, and it is going to be caught on the run by Michael Harris II. He runs almost everything down out there.
5: Sure does.
4: He's something to watch. The Cardinals go in order. Let's hold them and go home for the night. Ronnie O'Brien is coming in, trying to save this game for Matthew Liberatore, with the Cardinals leading 4-1.
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4: It's Riley O'Brien trying to save this one for Matthew Libertor. O'Brien picked up his 23rd save here last night. His first pitch is taken low and in by Drake Baldwin. It's the middle of the order for the Atlanta Braves here in the ninth inning. It's the Cardinals lead 4-1. O'Brien working out of the stretch all the time. His pitch outside, that pops out of Herrera's mitt, rolls up the third baseline. Two balls and no strikes. For O'Brien, a 3-3 record, a 3.52 ERA, his 39th appearance, 23 saves and 27 save opportunities. And the pitch in for a strike, runs the count to 2-1. O'Brien with the sign. Herrera puts the target down right down the middle. The pitch, that veers outside. 3-1.

0: The pitch to Baldwin, outside and a leadoff walk in the ninth inning. As we pause for an ID here on the Cardinals Radio Network, powered by Graybar.
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0: Along with Ricky Horton, Mike Claiborne, our producer-engineer Jim Jackson, I'm John Rooney. Daniel Hinkamp is in the St. Louis studio. The pitch, strike one called to Dubon. It was taking all the way after the walk to Drake Baldwin. Joe Pop will have our post-game show tonight. Ethan Hannaford is our booth assistant tonight. Good to see Ethan again. Kyle Sixta stopped by the booth to say hello, too. Here's a swing, and the ball's popped up. It's foul off to the right and out of play.
2: How about the Pirates helping everybody out in the Central Division by beating the Brewers a couple of times today?
0: We'll take two and hit the right.
2: That's right.
0: Edward Jones Financial Advisors are there for the moments that matter. 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He has grounded into four double plays. He hit a home run his last time up. Dubon checks his swing and takes a sweeper outside. Riley O'Brien pitching in the game last night. Struck out Olson. Got Baldwin on a fly ball to the warning track in center and struck out Dubon. He has Dubon 1-2 here tonight with a man on the pitch. A swing and the ball is looped to Weatherholt. He makes the catch. That broke a bat, I think, Ricky.
2: Oh, boy, did it ever. That ball didn't carry either. Weatherholt had to come in to catch it. It just kind of died in front of him. But the broken bat, well, we know that that means another tree will get planted by Focal Point and Cardinals Care.
0: Here's Austin Riley. Riley has grounded into six double plays. He has struck out, singled, and struck out. The pitch to the right-handed batter, outside. Yvonne Herrera is requesting a new baseball. And he lobs it out to Riley O'Brien. Liberatore went six innings, four hits, one walk, six strikeouts, and a wild pitch. The pitch by O'Brien. A swing, and that ball is lifted in the air to right center field. Church on the run, on the run. He makes the catch. Riley is out number two, and Eli White, the scheduled batter, will be lifted for Dominic Smith.
2: Good center field play today.
0: With the Braves down to their last out, Dominic Smith will bat for White. The fans stand at Busch Stadium. 29,122 on this Saturday night, July the 11th. The runner breaks for second. The pitch is taken for a strike. Baldwin is on second with defensive indifference. I was kind of indifferent to that, too.
2: I was, too. You said it, but you were indifferent to it.
0: Yes. Former New York Met left-handed batter Dominic Smith. The pitch by O'Brien. Up and in, one ball, one strike. 4-1 Cardinals. Six hits for Atlanta, five for the Cardinals. The big hit for the Cardinals, a three-run homer in the first inning by Lars Nootbaar. The 1-1 pitch. Smith,
2: that hit him,
0: was hit on the left foot. That was a sweeper that caught the left foot, two on. And Joey Bart is the scheduled batter. The tying run comes to the plate. Bart has hit four home runs, driving in 12 between Pittsburgh and Atlanta this year.
2: Well, that's the thing you don't want, the tying run to come to the plate. That just makes it a little more tense. You've worked this far to get it to this point. Joey Bart has power, no question about it. Also has swing and miss in his repertoire. But he's the guy they're going to go with.
0: He's 4-for-24 with a home run with runners in scoring position. Baldwin is at second base. Smith at first. The pitch. Strike one. Outside corner.
2: Challenging.
0: And that's being challenged. He's going to lose it.
3: Challenge.
0: That was on the corner. Strike one. One challenge remaining with one out remaining for Atlanta. O'Brien with the one strike pitch. Two on, two outs. Top of the ninth, the pitch. Jammed and broke his bat. A foul ball off to the right with the barrel of the bat just missing Riley O'Brien.
2: Well, even though it wasn't a fair ball, we got to plant another tree, don't we? And we could really do it. Maybe just stick that bat in the ground. I mean, that
0: let it grow.
2: Let it grow. A broken bat. Another tree gets planted thanks to Riley O'Brien and Focal Point and Cardinals care.
0: No balls, two strikes, two on with two outs for Atlanta in the top of the ninth inning. As Bart, with a new bat, takes his batter's timeout and stands in. Ball in at second. Smith at first. O'Brien on the mound. He's ready. The 0-2 pitch. Outside, knocked down by Herrera. One ball, two strikes. And Riley was not going to make an 0-2 mistake with that sweeper. But it wasn't close enough where Bart would chase it. One ball, two strikes. A 218 hitter, Joey Bart. Riley O'Brien kicks, he deals. Strike three call for a Redbird winner. Light it up in downtown St. Louis as the Cardinals beat the Atlanta Braves by a score of 4-1, and they've won the first two games against Atlanta, winning this series, leading to the All-Star break.
2: And what the Cardinals have done the last two nights, John, is win two games against a division-leading team with a total of 10 hits in the two games combined. Five hits yesterday, five hits today, but another victory for St. Louis.
0: The Cardinals 4, the Atlanta Braves 1. Ricky and I will talk about it after this.
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6: This is Michael McGreevy. 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
0: As the Cardinals beat the Atlanta Braves 4-1 tonight, the Redbirds went 2-for-6 with runners in scoring position, leaving two on. The Braves granted 7, going 0-for-6.
2: Yeah, the Cardinals pitched well when the Braves had some things going, but really the whole game, actually not the whole game, but a lot of the game happened in terms of result in the first inning. You had to do a lot of things well after that. Cardinals pitching was really good throughout the game, but it was Lars Nootbaar getting a 3-run big fly in the first inning. That's the game.
0: And Lars is being interviewed on the field by Mike Claiborne. We'll have that as part of Joe Pott's post-game show.
2: And he's not getting booed. He's getting neutered.
0: That's, that he is.
2: Got you there, didn't I?
0: I think you got everybody. But Newt hit the home run with two outs in the first inning, and he had some help with Herrera, a one-out single, and Jordan Walker, a two-out single ahead of the, I mean, it was a blast over the Cardinal bullpen out by the Tarps off guys.
2: Well, we're gonna say this later. That's what your All-Stars, too, get on base, and both Herrera and Walker headed to the All-Star game. Newpard, just good to have him back.
0: The Cardinals have won the season series against Atlanta, taking four out of five games.
2: How about that? I mean, this is a good team that's not playing well. I mean, they didn't play well in Atlanta. They haven't been playing well for several weeks. They're missing Acuna. They're missing some starters. They're missing a lot of guys. They're missing a lot of players that they've had. But the point is they're just not firing at the plate. They're just not. And the Braves are now 9-19, John, in their last 28 games.
0: My goodness. The Cardinals were out hit 6-5. They had timely hitting tonight and very good pitching from their starter as Matthew Liberatore picked up his second win against Atlanta.
2: So happy to have him have that kind of start. And I thought Ollie did the right thing. He only had 71 pitches through six innings, but why not kind of take him out at that point, have him finish on a good note, make sure it's not only a good experience but a great one. Four hits in six innings, no runs, one walk and six punch-outs.
0: As the Redbirds win tonight over Atlanta 4-1, we'll have more from Busch Stadium after you hear these messages.
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0: 4-1 victory for the Cardinals tonight. Four runs, five hits, no errors, two left on. And a run on six hits, no errors, seven left on for the Braves. The Braves got their run on a solo home run by Mauricio Dubon. As Matthew Liberatore goes to 5-6, Ronaldo Lopez is 4-2, 1-1 against the Cardinals this year, while Libby's 2-0 against the Braves. And Riley O'Brien has picked up saves both nights. The All-Star is up to 24.
1: So Luis Gastelum pitched an inning in this game. He gave up a home run, but I still feel like despite the home run and the only run that the Braves scored in this game, that was a good moment for him to be in a game that was close and to have Ollie kind of say, look, you're going to have to be the guy. And he's got the kind of stuff that can be the guy. And didn't quite work out today, although he was able to get out of it after that. So I think we're going to see a lot more of him.
0: Well, the Cardinals have won 50 games now, Ricky, and they're 6 over .500.
1: They're back to 6 over. Yeah, it's been a little bit of a seesaw over the last few weeks. But, you know, the Cardinals just don't seem to kind of give up, even though, you know, they start to have a couple of downfalls, have a rough series. Really did have a rough series against Milwaukee, but they appear to be back again.
0: That they do, winning a one-run game last night and winning by 3 tonight, 4-1. Our play of the game is presented by Marriott St. Louis Grand. Book your Grand Slam Cardinals ticket package. You can do that right now. You'll hear the play when we come back.
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1: Well, the Cardinals got the line moving in the first inning against Ronaldo Lopez. Lopez beat the Cardinals down in Atlanta on July 1st, going five innings with one earned run on two hits. He walked one, struck out six, and he threw a total of 69 pitches in that game. But tonight, with one out, Ivan Herrera reached on an infield hit. Alec Burleson made out number two. Jordan Walker singled sharply to right field, setting up Lars Nootbaar with the play of the game presented by Marriott St. Louis Grand. Lopez with the pitch. A swing, and there's a high fly ball. That's hit to deep right. It's a goner for Nootbaar. He blasted that ball over the Cardinal bullpen. 3-0 Cardinals in the first inning.
2: Then Nootbaar got on with a lead walk in the fourth inning. He had a tell on Lopez and stole second base easily. And with two outs after Wynn and Torres struck out, it was Blaze Jordan who singled up the middle, plating Lars Nootbaar with the fourth run. Atlanta got on the board with a home run by Dubon. Their left fielder, Mauricio Dubon, connecting for his 10th home run of the year. And that was the only run tonight for Atlanta as the Cardinals won this one 4-1 in a 2-hour, 19-minute game, with Libertor 5-6 over Lopez 4-2. O'Brien saved his second game in as many nights and has 24 as we head to the final game before the All-Star break and an opportunity for the Cardinals to sweep the Atlanta Braves. The pitching matchup tomorrow, it'll be right-hander J.R. Ritchie, 1-2 for Atlanta, against Cardinal right-hander Dustin May, 5-6. May didn't go very long in his start down in Atlanta, as he was hit by a Dominic Smith line drive just above the foot, and that ball caromed down the right field line for a three-run double against May. But May will make the start tomorrow, leading to the All-Star break, looking for much, much better things tomorrow. 12:20 for our broadcast, 105. Ricky goes over the pitching matchups and the lineups. I'll bring you the first pitch thrown by May at 1:15. We hope you'll join us. A Redbird winner tonight, 4-1 over Atlanta. Thanks to our producer-engineer Jim Jackson, to Daniel Hinkamp in the St. Louis studio. Ethan Hannaford has been our booth assistant at the ballpark tonight. Mike Claiborne is going to have a star of the game interview, and that's with Lars Nootbaar on Joe Pott's postgame show. Now for Mike and Ricky Horton, I'm John Rooney. Good night from Busch Stadium.
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0: That's right. We're playing Free Bird on a Saturday night because the Cardinals have a series win over the Braves. I'm Joe Pott. This is the Mercy Cardinals post-game show. The Cardinals taking the first two in this series with the Braves leading into the All-Star break. And they'll try to go for the sweep on a Sunday afternoon tomorrow. 4-1, the final score tonight, as the Cardinals do beat the Braves. They get all the runs they need early on in this one. We'll recap it for you with the highlights coming up next, and we'll have everything you need to wrap this one up and get you ready for tomorrow. We're coming back on the Mercy Cardinals postgame show here on the Cardinals Radio Network, powered by Graybar.
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0: Joe Pott back at Busch Stadium, where the Cardinals defeat the Braves tonight by a final of 4-1 to win this series over the Braves. Another series win against the Braves and another season series win. They did it in 2024. They've done it here in 2026. Let's recap things here with the highlights, starting with the pitching matchup. Matthew Liberatore making his 19th start of the year, his second start this year against the Braves. Ronaldo Lopez making his 22nd appearance, his 9th start also, his second start against the Redbirds. Right out of the gate, it was pretty good for Matthew Liberatore. He struck out Michael Harris the second to start the game. Then he walked Ozzie Albies, so the Braves had a runner aboard for, of course, the dangerous Matt Olson.
9: There's a swing and a miss. Liberatore throws his slider to strike out Matt Olson.
0: Then he gets Drake Baldwin to line out, so they strand Albies at second base. In the first inning, things were even better for the Cardinals. Ivan Herrera reaches on an infield base hit with one out. And with two outs, Jordan Walker singles.
9: A lead over at first base for Herrera. Walker swings and singles to right field. Herrera stops at second as the ball is knocked down by Eli White. He picks it up, holding Herrera to second base.
0: Two on base now for Lars Nootbaar with two outs in the inning.
9: Lopez with the pitch. A swing, and there's a high fly ball. That's hit to deep right. It's a gunner for Nootbaar. He blasted that ball over the Cardinal bullpen. 3-0 Cardinals in the first inning.
0: So just like that, the Redbirds on the board in the first. Mason Wynn grounds out, threat over for the Cardinals, but they get those three runs. Matthew Liberatore goes back to work in the second, facing Dubon to start.
9: A swing and a miss. His curveball is working tonight.
5: Sure is.
9: He has a couple strikeouts on the curve. He gets Dubon.
0: Then it was Austin Riley.
9: Here's the wind and the 1-2 pitch. Swing and a miss. The curveball strikes out Austin Riley.
0: Back-to-back strikeouts for Liberatore. He gets Eli White to fly out, so it's 3-up, 3-down in the second. The Cardinals get a leadoff triple to start the second inning.
5: Unpredictable yesterday.
9: There's a swing and a drive to right field. White is chasing it. He dives and can't get it. The ball gets by him and goes to the corner. Torres is going to have a triple. And that's his second triple in the big leagues.
0: So they've got a runner at third, nobody out, but they can't get him in. Blaze Jordan strikes out. Nathan Church grounds out. So too does J.J. Weatherholt, and they strand the runner at third base. It stays a 3-0 game. In the third, it's Matthew Liberatore with another strikeout. He gets Joey Bart swinging, and he goes 3-up, 3-down in that inning. The Cardinals go in order in their half of the third. In the fourth inning, strikeout number 6 comes against Matt Olson.
5: So I guess that's what you get for being in the middle of the country. There's a swing and a miss. Olson strikes out again, and that's 6 strikeouts for Matthew Liberatore.
0: Drake Baldwin singled, but he was left on base, and Liberatore is through 4 scoreless innings. In the fourth for the Cards, Lars Nootbaar leads off. He has walked. Mason Wynn and Brian Torres strike out back-to-back. Nootbaar steals second base. He's there when Blaze Jordan hits.
5: The 2-2 pitch is hit up the middle. Base hit for Jordan. Rounding third base is Nootbaar. And there is no play at the plate. He scores. And it's 4-0 Cardinals.
0: So they tack on another there in the fourth inning. Top of the fifth now. A leadoff base hit for Austin Riley, but a fielder's choice hit into by Eli White. And so it's one out for Joey Bart. He lines out to third. And then Jorge Mateo flies out, and so the Braves leave another. They've left 3. We're through 5. The Liberatore through 5 anyway. Scoreless innings. The Cardinals go in order in the fifth. Sixth inning comes along. A leadoff base hit for Michael Harris. Ozzie Albies flies out. Matt Olson then singles, and that brings up Baldwin with a couple on base.
5: Great night to be outside. There's a ground ball to Weatherholt. Over to second for one. Can they get to? Yes, they do. Weatherholt to win to Burleson.
9: Win is something else
5: he
9: on a
5: really
9: double
5: is.
9: Play
5: and
9: turn.
5: And a good play by Burley to make sure he took it out of the dirt. Not an easy pick.
0: Bottom of 6, Braves go to the bullpen. Owen Murphy takes over for Ronaldo Lopez. Lopez goes 5, gives up 4. Murphy sets down the Cards in order in the 6th inning. To the 7th inning, the Cards go to the bullpen. Luis Gastelum takes over for Matthew Liberatore, and the first pitch he throws goes to Mauricio Dubon.
5: First pitch is hit high and deep to left field, and that is gone. First pitch he throws is hit into the bullpen and left. A leadoff home run for Mauricio Dubon, and it's now 4-1.
0: That is all they would get. They got a one-out double from White, but Gastelum gets out of the inning and sends us to the stretch. Bottom of the 7th inning, Cards go in order again against Owen Murphy. He was really good tonight. 8th inning, Cards go back to the pen. This time it's Soriano. Soriano gets Harris to fly out, strikes out Albies, and then faces Olson here in the 8th inning. Well, I assure you, he faced him in the 8th inning. He gets Olson looking, and that finishes off the 8th inning. Cardinals go in order again, and it's 9-up, 9-down against Owen Murphy. Sends us to the 9th inning, where Riley O'Brien takes over for the Redbirds. Drake Baldwin walks to start the 9th inning. Mauricio Dubon loops out to short, or to second, rather, to J.J. Weatherholt. Austin Riley flies out. Eli White is then hit by a pitch. And so now you've got the tying run on base, or tying run to the plate, two runners on base, two outs in the ninth. And the Cards up 4-1, Riley O'Brien against Joey Bart.
9: Riley O'Brien kicks, he deals. Strike three call for a Redbird winner. Light it up in downtown St. Louis as the Cardinals beat the Atlanta Braves by a score of 4-1, and they've won the first two games against Atlanta, winning this series, leading to the All-Star break.
0: 4-1 the final. The Braves out-hit the Cards tonight, 6-5. No errors in the game. Atlanta leaves 7. They go 0-for-6 with runners in scoring position. The Cards leave 2. They go 2-of-6 with runners in scoring position. Liberatore, 6 scoreless innings. He's now 5-6 with the win. The ERA drops to an even 5. Lopez, 4-2 as he goes 5 innings. He gets the loss. He's got an ERA of 3.5. Riley O'Brien picks up the save. It is number 24 for him. And that save means another $100 donation from Missouri Farm Bureau Insurance to Feeding Missouri, teaming up to end hunger throughout the state. Took 2 hours and 19 minutes to complete it. 29,122 paid to see it tonight as the Cards have won the series against the Braves. 4-1 the final tonight. Our player of the game is coming up next as we continue on the Mercy Cardinals postgame show here on the Cardinals Radio Network, powered by Graybar.
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1: J.
0: Joe Pott back in Busch Stadium as the Cardinals win it tonight by a final of 4-1 over the Atlanta Braves. They'll go for the sweep tomorrow afternoon behind Dustin May. Time to hear from our player of the game tonight. Not much of a question on who it is. Lars Nootbaar with the big swing of the bat in the first inning. And after the game, Mike Claiborne caught up with Noot.
15: Our player of the game this evening, Lars Nootbaar, a big three-run homer. He also scored a run, stole a base as well. Some kind of night for you in the ball club.
16: Yeah, I mean, it helps out when you got Ivan and Jordan doing their thing ahead of me in that first at-bat. You know, put runners on and put pressure on the pitcher. So just trying to do my job there.
15: You hit a hanger?
16: I don't know about a hanger, but, you know, he's a really good pitcher. And I just told Jim, you know, he had my number, you know, a week ago or so, whatever.

0: One and then and Walker, you know, he's been doing it every night. But pitching staff's been great, and one through nine, we're trying to do our thing.
1: Be fun to go after the sweep tomorrow, going into the All-Star break.
0: No doubt, no doubt. Best way to do it, have some momentum going into the break. But we're gonna celebrate this series win, come back tomorrow, hope for a sweep.
1: You know, I'm a little surprised. As many people as you've doused in your career, you haven't been touched tonight, and I'm a little surprised at that. You better go in there and work on it.
0: I appreciate it.
1: All right, Lars Nootbaar is our player of the game.
2: Good to hear from Newt. Thank you, Mike Claiborne. As the Cardinals win it 4-1, a big swing of the bat from Nootbaar in that first inning. The three-run home run, as he mentioned, also walked to start the fourth, scored a run there, so scores twice, gets a stolen base tonight, first of the year for him, and the Cardinals win it 4-1. We're coming back. We'll hear from the Cardinals manager, Oliver Marmol, next on the Mercy Cardinals postgame show here on the Cardinals Radio Network, powered by Graybar.
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2: We're back in on the Mercy Cardinals post-game show. You know what is almost as good as a Redbird winner? Two Brewers losses. That's what the Pirates did today to the Brewers as they take both games of a doubleheader. 7-6 and 3-2, the final scores today as the Pirates take those two from the Milwaukee Brewers. So good news for the Central Division for sure. The Chicago Cubs leading right now at Cincinnati. 5-3 is that score. They're in the bottom of the ninth inning. Now the Reds have two on with two outs, but again, they are down by two runs. 5-3 right now. Cubs on top.

0: win that one. So, some news there from the National League Central Division, and now time to hear from the Cards manager, Oliver Marmol, as he talked after the game about this game, and starting with his starting pitcher, Matthew Liberatore.
1: Yeah, he got some first pitch outs, which was helpful, but he was on the attack. He spun it well today, too. His secondary stuff was really good. Had seven pitches going and missed some bats, which was also good to see. But, yeah, he was on the attack, kept the pitch count very low. Allowed him to get that extra inning. Probably could have kept going if we wanted him to. But big double play there at the end as well between JJ and Mason and then the pick by Burley. So phenomenal job.
2: At that point in June where the results weren't there where he wanted them to be, do you see a through line in his last three starts where he's started to have been a little bit more consistent?
1: Yeah, but there's been adjustments to several things in order for that to take place. It wasn't just something where you just give it time. So I'm excited about where it's headed. He's been really good about taking some of these adjustments to heart and making sure that he can continue to implement them into every game. We saw more of it today with how he used the stuff, just overall usage, and he executed well. So it's pointing in the right direction as of right now.
3: How he uses secondary stuff, is a curveball an example of that? Landing for strikes, getting it for...
1: Yeah, landing the curveball, the slider as well, the combination of those two pitches, the cutter, but also mixed in some sweepers for the first time. So just the combo of all of that allowed for even more success.
2: You get guys on base in the first and the last swing by able to get you on the board there. How important was that to kind of set the tone?
1: No, that's exactly what it did. It set the tone. The big swing there, hit that a mile. Good swing by Walker before that at bat, but yes, getting on the board early was important.
4: You mentioned with Liberty that things headed in the right direction. It sounds as though you feel like there's still more there that he can sort of, I guess he's not sort of leveled off, but there's still more growth that you see possible as he goes forward after the break?
1: Yeah, before these last three, it was tough. I mean, he was having some really rough outings. The last three have been very good. And I do think there's more room for improvement there as far as the direction it's headed and what he's doing different and then just overall confidence and being able to execute at a higher level. We saw some of that today against a good lineup. So I look forward to seeing more of it.
3: Yeah. About your team these past couple of days, come off a rough series against Milwaukee and responding as a really good Braves team, Tucson, what stood out to you?
1: Just the consistency of not allowing the previous game to leak into the next, to be quite honest with you. You have that Milwaukee series, which was a tough series, but when you look at the first game, you lose by one. The second game, you lose by one. You get blown out in the doubleheader. But just not allowing one day to lead into the next, they've done a really nice job of that. But we talked about it quite a bit that's been part of our identity from the beginning, but the fact that they're holding to that and continuing to make that part of the culture here, regardless good or bad, just we have to move on to what's next and what's in front of us. They've done that, and this series has been an example of that. Yeah.
3: Talk a little bit about Luis Castellum and his ability to not scare. I mean, do you kind of see that? Gives up the homer, the double, and then is able to work around that?
1: Yeah, and then gets the big punch out there. The nine-hole Jarvis, just very rarely do you bring a kid up and then just use him in leverage in the seventh, but he has.
0: That was Cardinals manager Oliver Marmol. He was talking about the reliever there at the end, Luis Gastelum, and really was going to just talk about the fact that it's not often you see a guy who just comes up get used in a high-leverage situation, but he did tonight, and he did a very nice job pitching around the home run on the double in the seventh inning and then managed to get the punch out there of the pinch-hitting Jim Jarvis to end that seventh inning. We'll take a break. We'll come back with more here on the Mercy Cardinals post-game show. I'm Joe Pott at Busch Stadium, and this is the Cardinals Radio Network, powered by Graybar.
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11: Talking. I mean, it doesn't matter what is said on social media. For somebody to go out and just walk into a room as the story has been told. And look, Vegas, do your job. TMZ, do your job. Like, there are cameras everywhere. How has there not been footage of this leaked so we can all see it?
12: Thank
11: I know
12: you.
11: Everyone would love to see what the thing looks like. But if Bam just walked in off the street, I'm exaggerating a little bit, and in response to something that Hero said, you know, on Instagram, on social media, and just went and decked him, and again, exaggerating, I don't think he sent him to the ground or anything like that, but had this physical altercation, that doesn't just happen, especially if you have the reputation of Bam, which is someone who's, you know, a little bit more mild-mannered, quite frankly, and has that composure about him. So what this says to me, and again, I'm only inferring, I don't know, is that clearly those two maybe haven't been on the same page for a little while. You know, I don't think this just comes out of nowhere. Hero makes some sort of slight toward Bam on social media after X number of years, almost a decade playing together, and just there aren't even words about it. He just goes in fist first. I mean, that seems pretty unlikely, Kyle. So I'm going to say, I don't know, maybe to a degree there were some locker room issues there in Miami that they did a hell of a job keeping quiet that, you know, now this is emerging a little bit.
12: Couldn't agree more. I mean, listen, there were rumors that Tyler Hero had been angered by, you know, Bam's, let's call it, failure to back him throughout the Heat's pursuit of Giannis Antetokounmpo. And then there's that burner account that's believed to be run by Tyler Hero. I can't confirm that to be true, but we all are on the Internet. We've seen the stories written. Many of us have seen the screenshots. That burner account that people believe was run by Tyler Hero, airing those frustrations out on social media earlier that week, making several negative comments about Bam Adebayo. So, listen, this is pure drama. It's uncut. I like your point a second ago that, listen, this is very uncharacteristic of Bam Adebayo based on what we know about him. And Tyler Hero is a guy who likes to I mean, he'll get in your ear out there on the floor. This is a guy who can be a talker. He's got a reputation of, you know, ruffling feathers out there. I just didn't think that, as you stated a second ago, this was the case inside the Heat locker room. But, you know, now that those guys have been split up, apparently some of this stuff is coming to light. And Tyler Hero actually did a live television interview yesterday, shortly after the apparent altercation. Here he is on NBA on Prime during Summer League.
13: It's all love. It's all love in Miami. You know, I've seen a couple of the guys and coaching staff, Chris Quinn, Spo, you know, the front office guys. We're all good in Miami, and it's just an opportunity for both sides to reset, get a fresh start, and we're both, you know, super happy for this.
14: I mean, credit to him for not calling Bam out. This, you know, conversation with the media happened shortly after this, and certainly nobody asked about the mark on his face, and he didn't address it. Now, he said, I'm all good with Miami, and he mentioned the coaching staff, and he just said some of the guys, he obviously mentioned Bam by name. That would have been an interesting way to try and smooth things over in retrospect, but I don't think these guys are good, nor do they need to be good, by the way. They're not teammates anymore. It's fine. You can have a little bad blood. You can have a rivalry. And so that'll be interesting. Maybe we get Miami-Milwaukee opening night. That would be a fun NBA storyline when the schedule comes out. But I would say that interesting of him to even decide to do an on-camera interview after this happens, because he had to know what he looked like. But for the details to emerge the way they have, and really nothing since, you know, we just kind of got the initial story, and that's about it. It's died down. But I still feel like there's maybe, not in terms of any NBA penalties or anything like that, but I feel like there's more details from this still to come at some point.
12: No doubt. I mean, these guys played together for 7 years in Miami. Things happen inside the locker room. Things happen on the plane. Things happen on the practice court. You know, the mark of a pro is being able to get past those things and, you know, still be a part of a winning culture. And that's been Miami's reputation for years. I mean, we know about Heat culture for a reason, because they typically have done things the right and successful ways. And, you know, if something like this had been brewing for a while, if it has been, clearly they did a good job, you know, keeping the wraps on it. But, yeah, 7 years in Miami together, plenty of things have bound to have happened over the years. And I also think back to, you know, Tyler Hero following that Giannis Antetokounmpo trade, taking to Instagram and posting that graphic of the lowest field goal percentages on mid-range shots in the NBA, a stat that included both Bam Adebayo and Giannis Antetokounmpo. So, you know, between that and what we have seen on that burner account, it is clear that Tyler Hero believes that he should be the centerpiece of not just that team, but any team. And we can argue or debate maybe his level of delusion in thinking so, but it is clear that Tyler Hero, Adam, believes that he should have been the guy built around in Miami, or now that he's in Milwaukee, that he is a centerpiece, and I guess he'll have his opportunity to prove that now back in Wisconsin.
14: Well, I think Tyler Hero is perfect for Milwaukee, or maybe sure. Milwaukee is perfect for Tyler Hero, because he is, to me, your dictionary definition. Like, if you looked up what is a player who could average 25 points per game on a mediocre to bad team that's maybe a play-in team, but you don't have any real expectations for, who's the front man of this squad? You look that up in a dictionary, you're going to see a picture of Tyler Hero's face. There are others in the NBA that fit those qualities, those characteristics. I just think it's overwhelming. Tyler Hero is not a one, and I appreciate the ego and all that comes with that for a professional athlete in whatever sport. You need to be driven and believe yourself to fit that in order to be as successful as these guys are. There's no doubt about it. Most of their lives, they were the best player on their team. But at a certain point, at a certain height, you know, reality takes over. And in the NBA, he can still be an incredibly effective player. Again, he can be a volume guy. He can put up numbers, but he's not going to be the team or the guy that teams salivate over having and chase down and think this is the piece, this is the guy that's going to lift us to a title. I know he was a part of the team a few years back that got to the NBA Finals, but they didn't win.
12: No, they certainly didn't. And listen, he's the former 13th overall pick. I mean, I understand the bravado. Right, he played at Kentucky. He played at a blue blood program. He's a great shooter. You and I agree he's not a one, but we understand where the confidence comes from. And, you know, on the flip side, now that he's gone, Bam, Giannis, there in the front court. You and I talked last time we were together about what they currently have and what they don't. It's now up to Eric Spoelstra, really Pat Riley, to go find the shooting to replace Tyler Hero. And all of this, of course, folds back into the original discussion we had to start the show about where LeBron James goes next. And if he were to find a Miami reunion attractive, you know, based on what's there right now. Adam, quick take from you. If you're LeBron, how seriously do you take Miami, given that, you know, they have Giannis, they have Bam, but there are still a lot of other question marks?
14: Yeah, me? I wouldn't. I don't know how fondly he looks back on his time with Miami and winning the multiple championships and annually going to the NBA Finals, pardon me, playing for Spoelstra, playing under Riley and in that Heat culture, in that city, and just that lifestyle. He may covet all of that, but if you're looking to, again, you just want to close the career out in a comfortable way, sure, Miami's a, who wouldn't want to retire to Miami, so to speak? But if you're chasing a championship, no. I don't feel like a Giannis-Bam tandem is what's getting me there.
12: No doubt about it. Coming up, expert insight from an all-time great. 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
23: Back for season two. 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
1: Final match of the day in Kansas City at Arrowhead. Switzerland has just tied Argentina at 1. The Swiss scoring in the 67th minute. Right now they're in the 68th minute. Argentina struck early in the 10th minute. Alexis McAllister scoring on a header and a Lionel Messi assist, a quarter kick. The winner will take on England in the semifinals. Brits with a 2-1 win over Norway in extra time. Jude Bellingham with both goals for England. The game winner 3 minutes into extra time. The Seattle Seahawks have been sold for an NFL record $9.6 billion to a group led by venture capitalist Vinod Khosla, who had been court owner of the 49ers. 2 games progress in baseball right now. The Diamondbacks lead the Dodgers 1-0 in the fifth in L.A. Padres have a 7-4 lead on the Blue Jays in the fifth in San Diego. Manny Machado with a 2-1 single. Everything else is a final, including the Yankees with an 8-inning rally in D.C.
2: Peters 1-1. Swung on, hit deep to right, way back, there it goes, into the second deck. Trent Grisham, adios amigo! Oh, Grish got all of that one.
1: A call on WFAN, Trent Grisham and Paul Goldschmidt with back-to-back home runs in a 4-run eighth as the Yankees top the Nationals 4-2. They're still 4 and back of Tampa Bay for first. Rays another win, 6-1 over the Mariners. In the WNBA, the Aces go to 16-6. Las Vegas pounds Phoenix 106-58. Asia Wilson, 21 points.
3: Hey, it's Evan Cohen. 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

0: 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Quick scoring update for you. In the World Cup quarterfinals, the Swiss, with a beauty of a goal in the 67th minute to hit the equalizer. And as we approach the 70th minute right now, 1-1 is your score. Adam Kaufman is on the other side here with you on ESPN Radio. Adam's going nuts. Our producers are going nuts in the background. In our final quarterfinal match of the evening, Adam Kaufman, we have a thriller between Argentina and Switzerland.
1: The 100th World Cup match, by the way, that we have had since this circus of fun began for us, what, 5 weeks ago, something like that. They're still talking about this goal. The clock is ticking, ticking, ticking. So we're going to see some pretty considerable stoppage time before any potential extra time. But yeah, as an Argentina backer, as a Lionel Messi backer, I'd like to see Argentina and Messi have another heroic, historic kind of finish before extra time. Extra time doesn't quite do it for me the same way.
0: Okay, there you go. 1-1, Argentina and Switzerland in the final quarterfinal match of this Saturday. France and Spain in the semifinal matchup that we know about. England beating Norway earlier tonight. They are through and awaiting the winner of this one. We'll come back to it because right now we get back to the hardwood and we welcome in a good friend of the show. Two-time NBA champion, finals MVP, Boston Celtics radio network color analyst, but he likes to be referred to as friend of the show. The great Cedric Cornbread Maxwell joining us on game night here on ESPN Radio. Cornbread, appreciate you staying up, buddy. How are you?
2: I'm doing just fine, man. How are you doing?
0: Excellent. It's good to have you back, and I want to jump in really quickly with the most obvious thing. As a Celtics legend and Celtics color analyst, your thoughts on the trade of Jaylen Brown to Philadelphia, both your reaction to it and what you think this means for the Celtics organization.
2: Well, first of all, I think it was shocking, and a lot of fans, Celtics fans, did not understand the trade, still don't understand the trade, hate the trade. But Brad Stevens has a plan, and I think the plan is, and it's not talking points from I've gotten from anybody, but if Jaylen Brown, who would be eligible to get $70 million a year, and then Tatum would follow off of that, and so you'd have two guys at $140 million, so that would be almost half your salary cap. So the word they've kept using over and over again is flexibility. The fact that he was traded to Philadelphia, one of the Celtics' arch rivals and one of mine during the 80s, I absolutely despise it.
1: Max, could the argument be made the Celtics on paper, and this is not a reflection of the Paul George trade, but bringing in Mitchell Robinson, bringing in Mike Conley, the growth of some of the younger players, getting a healthy Jason Tatum back conceivably, are they better on paper now than they were at the end of last year?
2: No, no, and hell no. I give you three of them. No, when you lose Jaylen Brown was, you know, arguably last year one of the top five players in the NBA. You know, look at the votes that he got. Look what he did for this team. Look how he elevated this team. But the Celtics just wanted to go in another direction. And, you know, and that's Brad, that's his job, to steer this team. The ownership, Chisholm said that, you know, Brad had the wheel and he has confidence in him, but the average Celtics fan has screamed and yelled to the moon about, you know, this trade, and they don't care about the analytics of it. They all they know is Jaylen Brown is gone, and that has upset a lot of people in the organization. Well, not in the organization, but really the fan base. And I've been hearing from it all the time, walking down the street. How the hell did you make that trade? I said, first of all, I didn't make the trade. I didn't do any of this. I am just a person that works there, you know, and that's how it goes.
0: Cedric Maxwell, Boston Celtics color commentator with us here on game night on ESPN Radio. So, I mean, your thoughts on Philadelphia. Obviously, Jaylen Brown now, Embiid, Tyrese Maxey. There's the LeBron stuff floating out there. But, you know, how dangerous do you think Philadelphia is now as currently constructed?
2: Well, you tell me what Joel Embiid is going to do. How many games did Joel Embiid play and he's healthy? If Joel Embiid could come up with 65, 70 games of him being healthy, you know, what they can do offensively, adding Brown in the mix, watching some of the talent that they've gone over, this team could be really dangerous in Philly. I think they could give the Knicks a run for the money. The fact that the Celtics went out and got Robinson from the Knicks puts a big hole defensively in what the Knicks have wanted to do last year. They're the champions, over and over again. I keep hearing that from the Knicks faithful. But I like Philadelphia, what they've done, and if they can stay healthy, considering the players they have, with Maxey being their leader.
1: Is that the best spot for LeBron James or somewhere else?
2: That's where he should land. I don't see any. If you're playing for a championship right now and you're coming in as a piece, I don't see any other place that LeBron lands. Cleveland's not the place. If you want to go on the South Beach and just hang out, I see a lot of talent on that team. I think they're, it can be dangerous. But when you start losing all those shooters, and then to hear that Bam Adebayo had a tag team match today with Tyler Hero, that didn't bring me any confidence about what the hell is going on. I got a 6'3", 6'4", small white guy, and I got this giant right now going at him, beating him down. I was like, okay. I think they were in Vegas. Man, doesn't tell me a lot. I know Conor McGregor's supposed to be fighting tonight, but that was a prelude, I think, to what was going on.
1: Since you mentioned Miami there, good time to ask you. Bam Adebayo now with Giannis Antetokounmpo. They just re-upped Andrew Wiggins. Davion Mitchell's still down there, but they've got to piece together a whole new roster around their new acquisition and, of course, Bam Adebayo. What do you think of Miami right now with that front court but still clearly a lot of pieces to add? Where do they fit in the Eastern Conference?
2: Cal, that's why I love you so much. You ask the obvious questions. You know I'm going to say, hell no, I don't like them. And the reason I say this is because it's not the fact I'm not a Bam fan or, look at Giannis. But the two together, both players right now basically play the same position. Bam's biggest strength was the fact he was this inside post presence that can score around the rim. And now he's gotten a little bit better from the outside, but not consistent enough to say he's an outside jump shooter. What we know about Giannis is a power player. He plays in the paint. So him and Bam together, there's not enough room on the dance floor. You ever been on the dance floor with somebody and you see somebody just running wild, just bumping into everybody? You go, man, hey, dance in your own space. Well, that's what those two guys are going to have to figure out. And now that you don't have the shooters, when you think about the shooters they've had to stretch the floor and make it bigger, they don't have that anymore. And so now, I don't know what you do right now, and I know Spoelstra's a genius, so they say he is, but you're going to have to find some more pieces around him that's going to make these guys more accessible right now in the paint with shooters.
1: Max, Kyle had to leave a wedding to get over here for the show, so he knows about the dance floor. Don't you worry about that. I got to ask you, though, man. We got to go back to the Bam and Hero thing. Now, these guys aren't teammates anymore. This is not something that happened in practice. This wasn't, Draymond Green, Jordan Poole, or something like that from back in 2022. But you played in an era where there was just not only more physicality, but more accepted physicality. So I have to imagine you've seen things like this happen before.
2: Yeah. Oh, definitely. Seen these things happen in practice before with different guys. But when your teammates leave, I think that, maybe this is something that's been building over the years. Maybe the fact that Bam wanted to go at him and decided, hey, you know what, now you're on another team. I don't have to worry about hearing from Pat Riley at all. I don't have to worry about you, what goes on. So, I'm going to give you a piece of my mind and part of my foot. So I think that, when you see these things happen, it isn't strange. And the thing I've asked Kyle Bailey and anybody before, why is it so acceptable? When you think about hockey, how those guys fight all the time on the floor, and then one basketball player sneezes at another guy, accidentally trips him, all of a sudden we got a Congress coming in to look at all that. You just tell me how that works out.
1: Yeah. Hey, last thing real quick, we'll let you go. Any thoughts on LaMelo Ball and Anthony Edwards together in Minnesota? How does that end?
2: That could be dangerous when you think about, those two. The only thing I think about, though, when I think about Melo's a showman. And I like the fact that the Hornets, I think when I look at them now with their coach and some of the players and you think about some of the shooters they have now, I think they're more solid. You know, I think they're built more for the playoff, Knipple, guys like that. But when you think about Edwards and you think about Carmelo, you think about Ball, those two guys can be extremely dangerous if they're playing in a short period of time. I don't see them winning big series, but they can be dangerous in the right situation.
1: Cedric Cornbread Maxwell, two-time champ, finals MVP, Boston Celtics Radio Network, with us here on game night on ESPN Radio. Always a pleasure, my friend. Thank you for staying up late.
2: Go Charlotte. Go Charlotte 49ers.
1: Hey, he's a newly minted Hall of Famer. Congratulations on that, big guy. Congratulations.
2: Thank you, sir. I appreciate it. Two-time.
1: That's right. Cedric Cornbread Maxwell with us here on game night on ESPN Radio. Really appreciate his time. 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

0: 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I'm Kyle Bailey alongside Adam Kaufman. We appreciate you staying up late with us. Certainly, if you're still watching the World Cup right now, the final quarterfinal game is in the 86th minute at the moment, still tied, one goal apiece. Argentina was leading, but the Swiss hitting the equalizer in the 67th minute. And England, somewhere, Jude Bellingham is both celebrating, but also on the edge of his seat, awaiting their semifinal opponent, as we all are. Adam Kaufman, this World Cup has been tremendous. The ratings have been through the roof, and nothing about it has slowed down in the quarterfinal round.
1: No, and Argentina, we'll see how this thing plays out. They're in the 86th or so minute. I think my TV broadcast is a minute or so behind, but they really have a flair for the dramatic, Kyle, don't they? I mean, you think back over the last couple of matchups, you had the extra time win against Senegal, high scoring, obviously, and then more recently, that true survival in the round of 16 against Egypt, where at a little bit before this point, they're down 2-0 and managed to come back and score three goals in 13 minutes and win the thing in regulation, to the point where everyone's talking about 28-3, Patriots-Falcons Super Bowl 51, what's the greatest comeback we've seen, Knicks, Spurs, Game 4, all that. And so it's amazing what Argentina's been able to do late in some of these contests to advance, to keep the legacy going for Lionel Messi and the defending World Cup champions chasing another. Can they get there? Obviously, a couple more matchups to win, including this one. But I'm not surprised if we end up going to extra time. I will be very surprised if Argentina doesn't emerge victorious here in this one. It's a stronger, better, more top-heavy team.
0: I feel the same way. I'm watching it live like everybody else. I'm just waiting for Argentina to make the play, quite frankly, for Messi to make the play. And, you know, we'll see if they can find a way to do that here over the next couple of minutes. But the drama has been awesome. Again, I mentioned the ratings a minute ago. I mean, this has been, by every metric, an incredibly successful World Cup hosted here in North America. I think a lot of United States fans very proud of how the country has hosted this event, even if the American men did bow out against Belgium last week. But earlier today, you had England advancing past Norway in a game where one of the absolute stars of this tournament, Erling Haaland, not only was a non-factor, Adam, but was taken off the pitch going into the final 15 minutes of extra time. England ends up winning it 2-1. Haaland was kept off the score sheet for the first time in this World Cup. He had scored seven times in his four appearances going into today, but barely had a chance to add to that total earlier. What did you think about his performance and the fact that, you know, in those final several minutes, he was pulled off the pitch?
1: Well, let's start with that. I was floored that he was pulled, and I just wonder if an injury played into it. Clearly, he didn't look right. He didn't look like himself throughout that matchup. I mean, this dude is the Terminator. He's, you know, Dolph Lundgren and Universal Soldier. I mean, he's an absolute monster out there on the field for Norway, and we've seen it in dominating fashion match after match after match, and today it just wasn't there, if nothing else. He actually hurt the team, and I don't even mean with his individual play. It was the pre-corner foul that cost Norway what would have been its second goal of the match. Maybe we don't even see extra time. Maybe Norway emerges, wins the thing in regular time. We're sitting here waiting to see Haaland again and wondering if Argentina is going to be the other side of that matchup. I was very surprised that you take your best player off the field with 15 minutes to go remaining in that extra session. Again, the back half of the extra time of those 30 minutes. And I would have been fascinated to see how it all played out. And, you know, would he have been made available in penalty kicks if it went that way for Norway? Could he have come back in and participate in that? Would he have? So I don't know. Doesn't matter now, obviously. You know, England advances, Kane wins, chance of Wonderwall across the world, and so good on all them. But unfortunate, because Haaland has become something of a superhero lately with his affable personality,
0: yes,
1: social media behavior, that, you know, great new Nike commercial with the goalie talking about the five stages of trying to stop Haaland. He's become just this amazing figure for the world of soccer, to where I know he's been playing pro for a long time, and there are, you know, Man City fans certainly didn't need an introduction to Haaland, but a lot of Americans and non-soccer fans who just sort of dove in for the World Cup did, and you got people wanting to go out and, you know, let's buy his Norway jersey. People are invested in this dude, and so it was unfortunate to see him kind of limp out.
0: I agree. By the way, we are into the 90th minute of the quarterfinal between Argentina and Switzerland. 9 minutes of extra time have been put on the clock, so still 1-1. We'll see if someone decides this thing in the next now 8.5 minutes. But you're right. I mean, Erling Haaland, the Manchester City striker, what he's most known for, at least prior to this World Cup, was one of the stars of the tournament. I mean, a golden boot candidate. But credit England. I mean, they silenced him out there today. And his former Borussia Dortmund teammate Jude Bellingham wound up stealing the show by scoring both of those goals. You know, I've got a friend, Jessica Charman, who works for MLS and Apple, calling a lot of games and was talking to her at the start of this tournament. She's a, you know, true diehard England fan. And, you know, there's just not really been a belief necessarily for a long time, Adam, that they'd find a way to do this. And they haven't yet. But what is it, 1966 since England last made the World Cup final? And it appears that they have a team that might just be worthy of that.
1: We'll see. I mean, people have been waiting decades for England to, you know, appear at this stage and be ready. I think a lot of people, you know, you talk to the soccer experts, and we'll do so as the program moves along, and there's the belief that this is still France's show, and, you know, how are you going to possibly knock off Mbappe and company? And that's going to be a real heavyweight bout, France and Spain. It's going to be an exceptional match to watch. I do feel like, and maybe I'll be wrong about this, especially if Argentina should happen to lose this match, but I sort of felt like, not that Norway had it won or England now, either one would have been a pushover. I think you're still getting a really solid match. But I felt like, hey, Argentina, really favorable side of that bracket. You can kind of pencil them in into the World Cup final, even if you feel like you're seeing the World Cup final on the other side in the semifinal with those two powerhouses. Maybe not. Maybe all of this is getting rewritten. Maybe the Swiss end up winning this match, or even if they don't, maybe I am just, or others are just, taking England a little bit for granted, because you can't ignore England in recent matchups, and really throughout much of this tournament, at least definitely the last few after group play. They get off slower starts, pick it up as the game moves along, clutch up, Kane especially, obviously, and, you know, captain behavior, but, you know, performing as he should. Bellingham has been out of his mind, you know, multiple goal games, multiple times when it matters the most here in recent matchups. And so maybe it is England's time. I don't know. It sort of feels a little believe it when I see it, doesn't it?
0: Nah, it does. I totally understand that. It's been a very long time. But today their plan was clear. Do not let Erling Haaland get the ball. And it was largely successful. He had two shot attempts in the game, one on goal, and was basically non-existent after that first half. There was a two-on-one chance late in the first half where a pass didn't go his way. If it had, might have been his best scoring opportunity, but that was really it for Erling Haaland today. And he and Norway exit what has been truly a remarkable World Cup run that has left an indelible mark on fans both here in the United States but also across the world. Coming up, what would a loss mean for Messi, Argentina? This is Game Night on ESPN Radio, the all-new ESPN app, SiriusXM Channel 80, and tune in.
2: 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Jaden Daniels, he was an inch away from the Super Bowl in his rookie season and hurt in his second season.
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12: I'm Chad Ryder at the World Cup quarterfinals. Argentina scoring early and Switzerland late, and they're tied at one in extra time in Kansas City. Swiss striking in the 67th minute. Argentina scoring just the 10th minute of the contest. Alexis McAllister scored on a header and a Lionel Messi assist. The winner will face England in the semifinals on Wednesday in Atlanta. After England defeated Norway 2-1, that game also in extra time. Jude Bellingham with both British goals. On the baseball scoreboard, the Diamondbacks roughing up the Dodgers 6-1 in the sixth in L.A. James McCann with a three-run homer off Yoshinobu Yamamoto. Blue Jays and Padres tied at 7 in the sixth. Vladimir Guerrero Jr. with a game-tying three-run homer in the sixth inning. Final scores, the Cardinals over the Braves 4-1. Lars Nootbaar with a three-run homer. Astros down the Rangers 9-3. Jordan Alvarez with his 31st home run that leads the American League. The polar bear continues to power up in Baltimore.
13: Organization 2-2 is hit in the air pretty well to center field. To the track, at the wall. This ball's going to go! It's a home run! Pete Alonso pounds it out dead central. Two-run shot. Fireworks in the air. Fans on their feet. The O's have a 3-0 lead.
12: WBAL with the call. Alonso's 21st of the season, and the Orioles defeat the Royals 6-1. The Phillies double up the Tigers 4-2. Christopher Sanchez goes to 11-4 with a win. Rays 6-1 victory over the Mariners.
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0: It's Saturday, July 11th, 2026, and this is Game Night. Game Night on ESPN Radio and the ESPN app, Sirius XM Channel 80, presented by Progressive Insurance. I'm Kyle Bailey alongside Adam Kaufman, up late with you here on a Saturday evening watching Argentina and Switzerland now go into extra time. They got 9 minutes additional put on the clock. No one found the back of the net. And so now we go to 15 minutes of extra time to find out who advances to face England in the semifinals. And right now we talk about Argentina as they are in the midst of a battle, Adam Kaufman. We don't know yet if they'll win or lose this match. They are the reigning World Cup champions. Lionel Messi is considered by many, if not most, to be the greatest soccer player in the world, maybe ever. But depending upon what happens here tonight, what would a loss say to you, if anything, about Messi, Argentina, this team, his legacy? What are your thoughts?
1: Well, I don't have any grand proclamations about what this means for Argentina going forward, other than to say, again, defending World Cup champ 4 years ago, and it's not like this is an easy tournament to win. Argentina is not coming into this match sitting here at the top of the board to win the thing. Again, we're talking about France. We're talking about Spain. I know those two are going to go head-to-head in the semifinal round. England right there in the mix as well. This is, you're getting the toughest competition at this stage. Now, nobody viewed Switzerland to be in that group, so I will say it's not the best look, nor would it have been at all a good look if Argentina had fallen before that miraculous comeback against Egypt, or heaven forbid, knocked out against Senegal. Again, that's another one, not unlike this, that went to extra time. But as far as Messi goes, I don't think it impacts his legacy in any sort of negative way. He can elevate his legacy by continuing on here in this tournament, maybe winning another World Cup. But unlike Ronaldo, who he's so frequently compared to, he's won the thing. There's nothing that Messi has not won. Yep. People I know over the last couple of years looked at him and said, really, he's coming down, he's playing in MLS? Like, this is all that's left? This is how he's going to go out? Well, guess what? Not only is he dominant in MLS, and I know it's a much lower level than a lot of his peers are playing at, not Ronaldo, by the way, he's a couple of years older, but on this stage, in this tournament, the world's greatest players across the globe, he's the man that's tied for the lead with the Golden Boot race. He's still scoring at an obscene rate, and maybe we get a goal tonight here in extra time, and the flair for the dramatic continues that much more. But you think back to what we saw against Egypt, again, three goals in the final 13 minutes, 15 minutes to come back and win that thing in regulation. He had a huge assist to cut the deficit to one. He scored an amazing goal to make it 2-2. He's going to be involved, I guarantee it, if Argentina wins this thing, and I am shocked, genuinely shocked, that he has one shot, period, nothing on target here in this match. That Argentina against Swiss has two shots on target, period, through 100-plus minutes, including stoppage time. That's crazy to me. But Messi's legacy is shaped. This dude is the GOAT. He is the greatest of all time on the pitch. Nothing is going to change that. The only question I have about

0: round. Even as you said, he won just about. He has won everything else nearly there can be won in a soccer career like his. And to get another one at 39 in an expanded tournament with, you know, let's call it more landmines, just more teams. Like, it's winning, but it's dynasty-level immortality type of stuff. Pele had three, I believe, but it was a very different era. Maradona got one back in 86. But Messi already has the club resume that makes everyone else just look lesser than. And then you stack on, like, international dominance, back-to-back World Cups potentially. You know, it's not just greatest of his generation. He's the guy you very easily and automatically point to when your kid asks you, who's the best ever? Right? It just ends the GOAT debate, again, if there even is a GOAT debate at that point. He doesn't just win titles. The guy, like, paints masterpieces while he's doing it. He's so much fun to watch, Adam. And I don't think there's much at stake for the legacy, but it does feel like winning's always huge. These guys are out there to win. That's what they do. But to win back-to-back World Cups at this age, I mean, it might close the book on this debate for even longer than I'm realizing as I'm saying all of this. Like, there's no one else who really stacks up.
1: I mean, I think it should. You think it should. I'm sure plenty of our listeners believe it should. But there's always an outlier, right? There's always going to be that person that tries to make the case for Joe Montana against Tom Brady because he didn't lose in a Super Bowl. You know, Patrick Mahomes against Tom Brady because people are, again, it's generational gaps. Not that these guys, I know they overlapped and they even faced off in the Super Bowl, which Brady won, by the way. But it's not as though there isn't a little bit of an age gap. You know, if you watched Brady's entire career, you can say with great certainty, yeah, I know what I saw, and this is the greatest, and look at the resume. He had multiple Hall of Fame careers, you know, kind of like people talk about Kobe Bryant had multiple Hall of Fame careers for each uniform number that he wore with the Lakers. Mahomes, if you're of a certain age, if you're young enough to have not have seen peak Tom Brady, then, yeah, I get it. Like, we all live in a little bit of that bias. I can't give you, you know, I can't drill down and break down the nuances of Babe Ruth. I can sit here and say that Shohei Ohtani is a modern-day Babe Ruth and that I believe he's better and break down different reasons as to why, but at the same time, I didn't watch Ruth play. So again, everybody is going to have an opinion. I just don't see how when you look at the numbers and you look at all of the different things that matter, winning included, how anybody trumps Messi. You know, people, especially for those that want to make the Ronaldo case, Ronaldo, more gifted goal scorer, and he's got more, you know, strikes to his credit on his resume, great. There's just so much more outside of that that Messi has accomplished on his resume that Ronaldo hasn't.
0: Couldn't agree more. And listen, both have done very well for themselves. But I would just throw in that Messi's business deal with the MLS and Apple, you know, the reason he's playing here in the United States, was also a Hall of Fame business move, as far as I'm concerned. I mean, it was a stroke of brilliance, both by he and his representation, but also Major League Soccer, to get him involved in that level. And he's done great things for that league. I know you're up there in Boston. The Revolution are up there. I'm here in Charlotte, you know, Charlotte FC here. And the times that Messi has been in town, it's been absolutely nuts in Uptown Charlotte. Mm-hmm. I mean, he brings that with him everywhere he goes. In fact, the Major League Soccer All-Star Game is going to be here in Charlotte coming up on July 29th. He's scheduled to be here. I don't know if he'll actually make it or not, but it's absolutely, if you've never seen the gravity, it is similar to Michael Jordan and to Tom Brady, the gravity that surrounds that guy everywhere he goes, and there just aren't many like him. And I love to see this taking place, by the way, just sidebar, in Kansas City. Arrowhead. I mean, the fact that that's where this game
1: is. With Mahomes in the crowd, by the way.
0: With Mahomes in the crowd, for those that don't know. I mean, is this a moment? Like, I know sometimes we ask these questions, Adam, and there's a grand conversation being had this week about U.S. soccer, youth infrastructure, pay for play, the future of the sport. You know, are the ratings numbers indicative of a moment and a swell of support and growth and so on and so forth? I know the U.S. men are out, but look at the crowd in Kansas City. I mean, look at the things we've seen in places like Seattle, Dallas, Los Angeles. I mean, it does feel like soccer's having a real moment in the United States.
1: Without a doubt. I mean, the ratings have been bananas. I can't even fathom what the records would have been. I mean, we saw records for U.S.-Belgium across World Cup U.S. soccer action as Argentina puts one off the side of the net here in about the 95th minute. I can't imagine what the records would have been if it were U.S.-Spain instead of, you know, Belgium and Spain. That would have been

0: absolutely insane. Not that I would have expected the Americans to win the match or even necessarily be as competitive as Belgium was, but I think you would have seen just absolutely bonkers numbers behind the support of people that have just sort of parachuted in for World Cup. And like you said, there have been all sorts of conversations around the sports popularity and growth and why are the American youth underdeveloped compared to other countries and why aren't the Royal We competing at the level that everybody else is when we have what we're doing across the other major sports here locally. I think it is because largely, again, soccer in the United States is not one of the major sports. It's growing exponentially. It's huge. We're a big soccer family here. My kids play club soccer. I'm well versed in all the different conversations that are happening right now around the expenses and the pay to play and all of this stuff that everybody else is having. But I think in terms of the moment, people are having kind of an inward look right now at how do we feel about soccer? Do we want to play soccer? Soccer used to just be this game that was kind of the easy one for parents. You know, your kids can start playing before any other sport. They're 4 years old. You roll a ball out. Let's, you know, some are going to run around and chase butterflies, and the other kids are going to chase each other, and maybe there'll be a couple on the field at four that actually chase the ball and can figure out how to kick it into a little tiny net while they're playing 4v4, and how adorable is that? And then they age out of it, so to speak, to where they decide, okay, I'm going to go take more sports, you know, other sports a little bit more seriously. But, I mean, what we're getting right here in the competitiveness of these matches, you just need to be a sports fan. You don't need to be a soccer fan. You don't need to be a fan of any. It doesn't matter what you like. If you're a sports fan, I don't know how you can't be passionate and romantic about what we are, have been getting to see over the last, you know, 4 or 5 weeks here. It's been incredible.
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1: TJ Brockman, that was a big trade. The Celtics, the 76ers. How are we feeling about this, guys?
2: I feel great.
1: Well, yeah, exactly. It's like Chris is sad and TJ is happy. It's terrible. I can't, it's awful. It's the end of the era for the Jays, and I am very, very sad. And all I can say is, TJ, treat them right.
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0: game night on ESPN Radio and the ESPN app, SiriusXM Channel 80. Kyle Bailey, Adam Kaufman with you here on a Saturday evening in the summertime. Appreciate you being with us. We're presented by Progressive Insurance. We got a lot to get to. Real quick update in the World Cup. Still 1-1, Argentina and Switzerland. We are nearly 12 minutes into extra time. The first 15-minute extra time period, about 75% of the way through. Still no goal, so we'll keep you posted. And, of course, we'll talk about it when something does eventually happen. But plenty of things have been happening in Las Vegas this week at the NBA Summer League, both on the court and off. We've got to talk about it all right now with Dr. Andre Snellix. ESPN senior NBA writer is joining us on the hotline to talk about all the hoops action out in the desert. Andre, it's good to have you. Appreciate you joining us here on the show. This has been a vaunted rookie class that we've heard about for a while now. A.J. DeBanza, Darren Peterson, Cam Boozer, Caleb Wilson as well, and these guys are showing up in a big way at Summer League. What have you thought so far?
1: Yeah, absolutely. The four of them are living up to the hype. I mean, and that's the thing, right? With this draft class, it's got quality at the top, quantity at the top, and depth throughout the first round, and you don't normally get that. You normally get one or the other. Like, I remember the Wimby draft class a couple years ago, or even Cooper Flagg last year. It was a pretty solid class, but everybody was looking at one player. This year, everybody's looking at four, and the four of them combined to average 27 points per game in their first appearances. I guess you start off with DeBanza. He was the number one overall pick, and he and Darren Peterson's squads went heads up. And DeBanza, I think the thing that stood out to me, seeing him up close or, you know, watching him in person, is just how big he is. Like, he's described as a tall wing, but to me, he looks more like Jaren Jackson Jr. Like, you know, if someone told me he was 6'11", I would believe him. And he has a little bit of stockiness, too. He's not, you know, wide by any means, but he's also not skinny like Kevin Durant was coming out. And he's got a solid handle, and so it feels like he's a mismatch that if an actual wing tries to guard him, he's just too tall and too long. He's got, like, a huge wingspan. But if you put a power forward or center on him, he's just going to dribble around until he gets an angle. And that's what he kept doing in game one. Almost all of his shots were created off the dribble, and almost all of them were inside the arc. He wasn't knocking down threes. He was getting past his man and either getting fouled or making the bucket. And it looks like that might be what we can have in store for him moving forward.
2: Dre, good to have you on here with us. As you mentioned, there's a lot of hype surrounding this class, and it is pretty balanced, I think. A lot of people are excited about even mid-opening round guys and just beyond the lottery. But when it comes to those studs at the top, who, like you said, great summer league debuts, great starts, but some of that can get lost in, sure, it's summer league. So is there one or two that you feel like you're seeing something to where it's not just, all right, this guy's a rookie of the year candidate, that kind of thing, but this is the next guy. This is a future legitimate superstar in this league, because that's limited territory.
1: It is limited territory, but it's interesting. So, you know, to your point, summer league stats don't necessarily mean so much. Typically, a good rookie, you would hope that he does well in summer league, but I don't look at the points so much. I look at how they do it, and so with DeBanza, I talked about kind of stylistically, and I would do that kind of for all of the guys at the top. You know, Darren Peterson, he kind of reminded me of maybe one of the more impressive summer league. I've been coming to the summer league for a long time. And when Brandon Roy was a rookie, he had a really strong summer league, and he really stood out to me because how he used the pick and roll to run his offense even in the summer league. And I saw some of that from Darren Peterson. Almost every possession, they were running a pick out there for him, and he was using it and getting angles. The question is, in the game I watched, he was creating for himself. And it wasn't super high efficiency, but I think he ended up with 24 points. The question is, can he create for teammates as well? In his second summer league game in Utah, before he came to Vegas, he had 12 assists. Normally, in college and in the summer league, he's been a 2 or 3 assist guy. But if he can get up to, you know, 5 assists, 7 assists a game as a rookie, then, you know, it just takes the cap off of his ceiling. He goes from a guy that can be a volume-scoring wing to a guy who can really create offense for a team. And so that's what makes Peterson's ceiling so high. And we could really go through that with all four of those top guys. Cameron Boozer, he's been, like, he's very fundamental, and he's got great size, and he can pass surprisingly well, and is showing up even in the summer league. And then Boozer was facing off with number four pick, Caleb Wilson, who's really been the star of the show so far because he dropped 35 points. But, again, it wasn't the point. It was that he's clearly been working on his three-point shot since he's been injured. And he knocked down seven trays, a lot of them off the dribble, off the step back. So they weren't like accidents. They weren't, you know, baseline looks that a teammate set up. He was creating and making his own three-pointer. And that's that could be the difference for him between being just a good player and being a superstar.
3: Yeah, and listen, I love the fact. I'm here in North Carolina, Dre. I've listened to Caleb Wilson talk. The kid scored 35 points in his debut, and all he could talk about was the fact that they lost the game and his turnovers. I don't want to get our folks up in the Windy City too hyped, you know, this late at night, but the last time a guy went from North Carolina to Chicago with that kind of mindset, it worked out okay. So I like what they have in Caleb Wilson up there. The good doctor, Andre Snelling's ESPN senior writer, is with us here on Game Night on ESPN Radio. Have to get your take on yesterday's news, the apparent altercation between Bam Adebayo and Tyler Hero out there at Summer League. What have you heard? What have you learned? What do you think about what went down?
1: Yeah, I mean, I don't have a lot of extra detail besides what was reported. It seems unfortunate, but, I mean, it sounds like a case of two teammates. You know, they were teammates for a lot of years on the Miami Heat that didn't like, you know, what was said publicly after the trade and it, you know, got verbal and then got a little physical. I don't know that I would read a whole lot into it. At least, especially until more gets revealed, it sounds sinister. But for me, it just sounds like two teammates that is just like, hey, what was that you said about me, homie? Yeah, I didn't like that. What? You didn't like that? Okay. You know, what you going to do about it? I don't know that it goes very much beyond that until something else gets reported.
2: Dre, all we're talking about is LeBron, LeBron, LeBron. We only have maybe 30 seconds more for you here, but where do you think the favorite is as far as his landing spot?
1: Yeah, I think LeBron wants to keep people guessing. He always does, and I think he always likes the story. In a way, it would make sense to not LeBron to go back to Cleveland, but I think if LeBron is going to another team, he would maybe, and I don't know the man, but it seems like he would like to have a chance to win a fourth ring or a ring with a fourth different franchise. And he can't do that in Cleveland. So I think if Golden State could have made another move, that he would like to go there. And I think maybe that's what he's waiting on. What's the team that's going to make the move that makes it the most interesting for him to come there?
3: Andre, we appreciate the time. Thank you for staying up late with us. We'll catch you down the road.
1: All right. Catch you next time.
3: There you go. Dr. Andre Snelling's ESPN senior NBA writer, joining us here on Game Night on ESPN Radio. Still 1-1 between Argentina and Switzerland in the World Cup. We will keep you abreast of what happens. Somebody's bound to find the back of the net soon as we are going deep into the night on this one. Messi and Argentina looking to stay alive. Coming up, seats are getting warm around the NFL. Which are the warmest? 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

0: is SportsCenter. I'm John Ryder. Argentina and Switzerland are tied at one in the second half of extra time of their World Cup quarterfinal match in Kansas City. Alexis McAllister scoring in the 10th minute for Argentina on a header on a Lionel Messi assist. The Swiss scoring in the 67th minute, and the winner will match up with England in the semifinals on Wednesday in Atlanta after England knocked off Norway 2-1 in extra time in Miami. Jude Bellingham with both English goals. The game winner was 3 minutes into extra time. ESPN soccer analyst Craig Gourley on Bellingham's heroics.
1: Pressure from the media and the pressure from a manager could sink a player. And to me, he is so determined for his teammates and himself and his country. But he's also driven, I think, by sticking two fingers up at everybody that thought he wasn't going to be the man for England this summer.
0: And Jude Bellingham now has 6 goals in this World Cup. NBA news, Gary Trent Jr. heading back to the Bucks. It's a 4-year, $64 million deal, reports ESPN's Sean Charania. 3 games in the WNBA. The Pacers obliterate the Mercury 106-58. Asia Wilson, 21 points, 15 rebounds. Las Vegas improves to 16-6. Minnesota's the league best, 17-6. They get past the New York Liberty 90-85. Portland Fire take down the Atlanta Dream 102-92. Baseball, 2 games in progress right now. They're in the 8th in L.A. and the Diamondbacks in front of the Dodgers 7-2. Padres have an 8-7 lead on the Blue Jays in the 8th. Ty France, go ahead, home run.
2: Hey, it's Evan Cohen. 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
6: 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I'm Kyle Bailey alongside Adam Kaufman. We are presented by Progressive Insurance, monitoring Argentina and Switzerland in the World Cup. And, not monitoring any longer. Look at that, Adam Kaufman. The Argentinians moving on 2-1 in the 112th minute as soon as I bring it up. How about that? We don't know yet.
7: We don't know yet. It's not a golden goal, so they got to play this out.
6: Wow, hold on.
7: The Swiss will still have an opportunity over the next minutes, including stoppage time to even the thing up. But, yeah, the way the Swiss have gone throughout this one, it's hard to believe that they will. But flair for the dramatic, like we say with Argentina, we talked about it, obviously, with, you know, again, the Senegal extra time win, coming back in dramatic fashion as they did against Egypt last time out, and now this one. And Messi did not score it, by the way, but had an opportunity earlier in the sequence where he put a good strong shot on net. If I'm not mistaken, it was his only shot on target so far here in this match. And ultimately, they were just able to keep moving the ball around. It was, I'm trying to see his name, I think, I'm not sure who scored it, I don't want to guess. But Argentina going up 2-1 here in about the 111, 112th minute. So, again, the Alvarez. So, huge, beautiful shot, by the way, too. Nothing the keeper could have done about it.
6: No, beauty of a goal, and apologies for the heart attack. It's not over yet, but Argentina up 2-1 in now the 113th minute, second period of extra time. Of course, we'll keep you posted throughout the rest of the next couple of minutes if something develops. But right now, we have to take a look at the NFL. Training camps opening up around the country here in a couple of weeks. We've got the Panthers and the Cardinals opening up a week early with the Hall of Fame game in Canton coming up as well. And a lot of coaches both hoping for wins but also hoping to avoid the axe. It is time to take a look at the top 5 coaches in the NFL with the hottest seats.
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3: 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The top five coaches on the hot seat. Number five.
6: Here we go. Number five. I'm going to start here in my home turf with Dave Canales and the Carolina Panthers, okay. Adam. And the reason I say that is because Dave Canales is going into year three. He did just lead the Panthers to the playoffs, winning the NFC South, though they were 8-9. Dave Canales was hired as the head coach coming up from Tampa as a quarterback whisperer, right, having worked with Baker Mayfield down there, having worked with Russell Wilson in Seattle with Geno Smith. And offensively, this team is just not quite where they want things to be. So coming off a playoff appearance and nearly knocking off the Rams in the process, they still have a lot to prove offensively going into year three under Dave Canales. He has surrendered play-calling duty to Brad Idzik, who was already on staff as their offensive coordinator, and brought in Daryl Bevel as an offensive assistant. So they're looking to juice this offense, which was Dave Canales' calling card when he got the job. So going into year three, I don't think he's in imminent danger, Adam. But, you know, David Tepper's developed a little bit of a reputation around the league. He fired Frank Reich 11 games in a couple of years ago. So if the Panther season were to take a hard turn southward and stay that way, I think Dave Canales would have to be on the table as a potential firing candidate in the NFL.
7: I think there's a little tomato-tomato thing going on. Chicken or egg, who ultimately are we watching the closest? Is it Canales? Is it Bryce Young? Does it really matter because it isn't really the same, right? Bryce Young has certainly shown flashes of not being a bust first overall pick. He's showing in the last couple of years some growth, some opportunity, and as they continue to rebuild this offense, in a lousy division, maybe, just maybe, Carolina, who has, you know, played a lot of close, tight games, you know, has been resilient, maybe they can find a way to climb up a little bit. But I think as he goes, the coach ultimately will succeed or fail according to Bryce Young's play. Canales invested in Young. He backed Young. He supported Young. And now we're going to see ultimately whether he's rewarded for it or not.
6: So Dave Canales coming in at number five.
3: Number four.
6: Number four, I go to Indianapolis. Shane Steichen, 25-26 through three seasons on the job. Tied for the most wins by any head coach in that span without a playoff appearance. Yeah, obviously, Carly Ursay Gordon has taken over. She's asking a lot of questions. They've had, you know, a lack of consistency, let's say, at the quarterback position. Shane Steichen was brought in to remedy that and to get that offense right. And they're not where they hoped they would be going into this season, Adam. I think Shane Steichen very much on the hot seat list.
7: Well, listen, I would tell you first, watch your mouth, because obviously Carly is taking notes on everything that we are talking about on the sidelines. I was on with Amber and Ian last night. Really, I was on with Amber. Three would have been a crowd there. And we were doing the top five coaches on the hot seat, and I mentioned Steichen at number four as well. I actually have Matt LaFleur. Green Bay is my number five. But Steichen, I'm right there with you. 8-2 last year to start off the season. Daniel Jones playing like an MVP, and then they don't win again the rest of the way. Now, Jones' injury played into that, other injuries, you know, the desperation of bringing in Phillip Rivers and how poorly that went. But I do think, despite sort of the vote of confidence from Carly Ursay Gordon in keeping Steichen and keeping GM Chris Ballard, they're looking to end this five-year postseason drought that they've got going on right now, and he's entering year four. I mean, you're running out of time, man. They need to be a playoff team at least, or he's out, I would say.
3: Number three.
6: Aaron Glenn, New York Jets, 3-14 his first season. The worst mark ever by a rookie head coach in Jets franchise history, and we all know the bar is not that high. You know, the 2025 Jets became the first team since the 87 Atlanta Falcons to finish last in the NFL in points per game differential, yards per game differential, and turnover differential. They're searching for a quarterback. It's a brutal media market. You know, I know the Jets, again, they've been dealing with it for a long time, but they're expecting someone to turn this around. They were all hoping it would be Aaron Glenn, and maybe it still yet will be, Adam, but You know, because of everything I just mentioned, the clock is already ticking on him, and he's shown some signs already, you know, getting into it with the New York media. Clearly, offensively, they've got a lot of ground to make up. Aaron Glenn firmly on this list.
7: I think it's kind of amazing that Aaron Glenn still has a job. It's rare that you fire a guy after 1 year, obviously, but that was a lot of the conversation after the season. Should he have been one and done? Would he be one and done after a 3-14 season? But, you know, they kind of did the lame duck thing a little bit. He's got a new staff around him. They made everybody else the fall guy, and so this is a little bit of a reprieve from ambassador, owner, Woody Johnson. But, look, the purge of the staff around him is an indication the change is coming, because we don't need to go through the schedule for the Jets and do win-loss, win-loss. It's going to be a lot more L's than W's. This team, now led by Geno Smith on the field, is not going to be good. I agree with you. I will not be at all surprised if Aaron Glenn, halfway through the year, is already looking for work.
3: Number two,
6: Todd Bowles, Tampa Bay Buccaneers, 35-33 over four seasons. 1-3 in the playoffs, as you called it a minute ago, a dreadful division, the NFC South. He has failed to win the weak NFC South, probably a bit more than their fans can stand at this point. Baker Mayfield, I think, can win you games. We can quabble or debate, you know, what tier of quarterback he is, but I know they in Tampa feel like they've lost a lot of games they should have won over the last couple of years. They've lost Mike Evans. They've lost Levante David. You know, Todd Bowles, there have been so many times in the last 2 years that fan base not only wanted him fired, but declared that it was about to happen. He's still hanging on. I, by the way, don't think Todd's a bad coach, but I think he's right up there among the hottest seats in the NFL going into this season.

0: So you had him at 2. I had him at 3. I had Glenn at 2, which means I bet we have the same number 1, and we'll get there. But as far as bowls, just mediocre. 35-33 over the course of the last 4 years in what, again, for the 19th time, is a terrible division, and we know how poorly they finished as well. This team won the Super Bowl not too long ago. They would love, love, after tasting it, to find a way to get themselves back to real playoff, not just contention, but actually getting there and being a threat to do something. They've gone to the playoffs 3 out of the last 4 years under Bowles. That's not enough. Glazer family's looking for more. I agree. I think time is running out on Bowles.
1: Number 1.
2: All right, do we agree it's Zach Taylor in Cincinnati?
3: Yeah,
2: it is Zach Taylor at Cincinnati, right? There we go. I mean, you missed the playoffs 3 straight seasons. 6-11, 2025. They are wasting elite talent up in Cincinnati. Joe Burrow's the only quarterback in NFL history to post a 100-plus passer rating over 3 seasons without a playoff start alongside a superstar like Ja'Marr Chase. I could keep going at him, but we clearly agree Zach Taylor has the hottest seat in the NFL.
0: Look, we'll see if Joe Burrow can stay healthy. Obviously, the Bengals go as Burrow and Ja'Marr Chase go, and plus T. Higgins, Chase Brown, some of these other guys. But let's be honest, it's ultimately Burrow and Chase and Zach Taylor riding their coattails. He's had some good success, but it comes down to Burrow, not only staying healthy in his play on the field, but also his general attitude, because he is a superstar. He is one of the top quarterbacks in the NFL when he's right. If Joe Burrow wants Zach Taylor, that's going to mean something. If Joe Burrow changes his mind a little bit on Zach Taylor, that could dictate change. So absolutely, top of my list, top of your list, top of most people's list, Zach Taylor, Cincinnati.
2: 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Number 5, Dave Canales, Carolina. Number 4, Shane Steichen, Indianapolis. Number 3, Aaron Glenn with the Jets. Number 2, Todd Bowles in Tampa. And number 1, with a bullet, Zach Taylor, the Cincinnati Bengals. It is over. Argentina scored again for good measure after going up 2-1 in the 112th minute in extra time. They add another, and they beat Switzerland 3-1 to advance to the World Cup semifinals. We got a lot more to get to here on ESPN Radio, but coming up, avoiding the upset in Kansas City. 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

0: 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Kyle Bailey, Adam Kaufman here late with you on a Saturday evening. Appreciate you hanging out with us. The Argentinians have defeated Switzerland 3-1, and they move ahead to face England in the World Cup semifinals. And we're here to talk about it. If you want to talk about it as well, hit us up on the call-in line, 1-888-SAY-ESPN. That's 1-888-SAY-ESPN. We saw earlier today, Adam, England outlast Norway. We talked about Erling Haaland coming off the pitch, Jude Bellingham scoring a pair of goals to thrust England past Norway and into the semifinals. But what's been less talked about, I think, up to this point, and we're going to talk about it, is Thomas Tuchel, the England manager, who, despite the win today, was not very pleased with his team's effort.
1: I'm impressed with the shift that they put in, the effort, team spirit, the belief, and to overcome adversity and to dig in and find ways to win is on the absolutely highest level. They cannot get enough praise for that, but I'm also a football coach, and I think we can play better.
2: So I think the coach is ultimately, despite how he may sound, happy with the result. But I think he's getting a little tired of these cardiac finishes.
0: Sure.
2: For whatever reason, throughout this tournament, we talked about it earlier, they're just getting off to these slower starts. Now, a slow start in soccer doesn't mean all of a sudden, you know, it's like the NBA. Oh, my goodness, they're down 15, 20 points early. How will they recover? It's not like that. You know, on the pitch, you could still be scoreless, or maybe you're down by one. It's not the end of the world. You're one strike away from coming back or taking a lead, depending on the setting. But it's the way you play, and it's the energy or effort that you're showing out there, how locked in you are. And as these rounds get more intense, get more important. Again, semifinals. We're going to see England against Argentina for an opportunity to be in the World Cup final. They're sitting two wins away from winning this thing. And how desperate is England to win a World Cup? And so I think he's just getting frustrated with the way that his team is playing, is performing out there, and just wants to see some of what you're seeing late in these matches over the last, let's call it, third of these matches, earlier. Like, let's get it out of the chute. Let's be aggressive from the get-go. Why aren't you doing it? What haven't you figured out?
0: Yeah, well, listen, he referred to his team's performance today also as sloppy and not fast enough. Clearly holds his guys to a high standard. We all understand that. But called them sloppy, not fast enough, despite Jude Bellingham's two goals. And Jude Bellingham, the England midfielder, well, he responded to his manager's comments.
3: Maybe, well, maybe he doesn't know what it's like to play in those kind of conditions against Erling Haaland, Odegaard, Musa, Sorloth. You know, that's not an easy team to play against. So, you know, I think we've tried to create a positive environment. We should continue that going into the final four. I can't speak highly enough for the lads. You're not going to win every game popping the ball and making 1,000 passes. Sometimes you have to win dirty, and we've done that again tonight.
2: So we'll see ultimately kind of how it looks. You know, I think I don't know after the celebration how much they were able to kind of devote themselves to this Argentina match against Switzerland, kind of scouting the competition, or if they just sat back and, you know, said, we'll review the film. We got time, you know. But I just think there's a huge test ahead waiting for England and another team that's gotten off to kind of slower starts and kind of relied upon, as we said, those cardiac finishes. Once again, three straight matches here for Argentina, but it finds a way. So which team, which club, or country, I should say, is the better, deeper, stronger one, you know, led by a 39-year-old Lionel Messi versus, obviously, you know, the duo of Kane and Bellingham, as well as that tandem has played, and Bellingham is only getting better by the game, as quiet maybe as Kane has gotten. Bellingham has just been an absolute wrecking ball out there in recent matches. I think it's going to be a really fun one, and I think in some ways, you know, maybe we dodged a bullet as fans, because I think this match, I mean, Norway would have been interesting against Argentina as well, but more of, again, that Cinderella story. I think you're getting just premier competition across both these semifinal matches against Spain, France, and, of course, England, Argentina.
0: Well, listen, I mean, they played in Miami today, all right? And I understand that both teams are playing in the same conditions. We get that, right? But these teams are from England and Norway, I mean, right now, I just looked it up. In Norway, the temperature is currently 61 degrees, Adam. It's not, you know, 108 heat index on the field. So,
2: sure.
0: You know, we saw Haaland come off the pitch today. I know he was ineffective, but he acknowledged, I believe, after the fact, some of those conditions that Jude Bellingham was talking about in his retort to Thomas Tuchel. And so, yes, they're all playing in the same conditions out there, but you know, they don't often play in those kinds of conditions. North of 100 degrees heat index. We've both been on turf, you know, when it's hotter. It's not the same kind of turf that we grew up on. But
2: no.
0: The point is, these are tough conditions. And so that's part of the World Cup. When you play it in various places across the world, you know, you have to deal with that. These teams have been stateside now acclimating for several weeks. But they're not accustomed to playing, you know, 90-plus minutes of soccer in those conditions. So I think Bellingham has a point there.
2: Yeah, and maybe not that the coach would, but, you know, give him a little bit of a break, too, based on not just what we witnessed today in Miami, but the previous matchup for England was the game in Mexico, where there's all the conversation around elevation and,
0: right.
2: You know, taking Viagra to help blood flow. England's been through it, man. England has had to endure a little bit and still continues to come out of these things in advance, and so... I don't think people are taking England lightly per se, but maybe we need to put a little more respect on England's name that up there on the pitch.
0: Yeah, and by the way,
2: you can't question motivating tactics out of coaches either.
0: Since you brought that up, I know there was a huge discussion about Flo Balogun and FIFA and the president and those sorts of things, getting him back out there on the pitch. I didn't hear much complaining when Keir Starmer, the British Prime Minister, was calling FIFA about the start of England and Mexico, trying to avoid that game starting 6 hours early because the boys needed to acclimate to the elevation and the new climate.
2: Sure.
0: So, you know, FIFA's been a geopolitical body for a long time, but I digress. Now we know we have Argentina and England in the semifinals. What a matchup, Adam. I mean, you said it earlier, you don't have to be a soccer savant, a soccer historian, a soccer super fan to appreciate what we're about to see in the semifinal round.
2: No, and I'm trying to anticipate what to expect. And again, we got a couple days to think about it, obviously, and for all those soccer experts out there to help us novices out with some of our handicapping of the match, so to speak. But, you know, I got to think just intuitively, when I'm thinking about Spain and France, I'm thinking lower scoring. I'm thinking close, stressful match the entire way through. You know, I wouldn't be the least bit surprised if, not that this was my expectation for Norway-England, I would have thought we'd get a higher scoring matchup there, but maybe we get one of those that's 1-1 going to extra time. Maybe it is just locked in defensively, and whoever can emerge ultimately gets the late one and moves on.
0: Tune in to baseball action this Tuesday as we bring you coverage of the 2026 MLB All-Star Game. Coverage begins at 7 p.m. Eastern on ESPN Radio. Coming up, the World Cup semis are set. 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
7: 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I mean, let's be honest. You know, a cup of gumbo has enough sodium in it to choke a cheetah, right? 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I can't feel my left leg. It was remarkable to go home. Too many po' boys, too much gumbo, too much alligator sauce piquant. Yes, I did have alligator tail.
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15: I'm Sean Ryder. The main event of UFC 329 in Las Vegas was over quick. And Conor McGregor's return after a five-year absence, Max Holloway defeats McGregor just 1 minute and 9 seconds into the first round of their welterweight rematch. Ref called the bout after McGregor appeared to suffer a knee injury on a roundhouse kick attempt. For the World Cup in the two quarterfinal matches, Argentina advances after a 3-1 win over Switzerland in the second half of extra time. Julian Alvarez, the game-winning goal in the 112th minute. Lionel Messi had an assist in the win. They will take on England in the semifinals after England defeated Norway 2-1, also in extra time in Miami. Jude Bellingham with both English goals. Everything now a final in baseball. The Diamondbacks have now won three straight. They pound the Dodgers in Los Angeles 9-2. Yoshinobu Yamamoto with the loss. Padres top the Blue Jays 8-7. Ty France go-ahead solo home run in the sixth inning. The Red Sox continue their surprising winning ways.
16: 2-2. Swinging a high fly ball into left. Juan Soto sprints back at the wall, looks up, and that's gone! Two-run shot on Drew Monasterio, pumped to left. And the Red Sox strike first. 2-0 in the fourth.
15: Call on WEI, the final. Red Sox 4, Mets nothing. A season-high 8-game winning streak for Boston. The Yankees double up the Nationals 4-2. New York scoring all four in the eighth in D.C. Guardians over the Marlins 4-1 in Miami.
17: 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I'll tell you who I think the top five breakout stars will be in the NFL this season. 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

0: Saturday, July 11th, 2026. And this is Game Night. Messi and Argentina moving on after a thriller 3-1 victory over Switzerland just several minutes ago. And that, of course, following earlier today, England outlasting Norway 2-1, setting up England and Argentina on Wednesday in the semifinals, France and Spain on Tuesday. The World Cup is winding down, but also heating up. And this is Game Night on ESPN Radio and the ESPN app, Sirius XM Channel 80, presented by Progressive Insurance. Kyle Bailey, Adam Kaufman with you, and we are joined now by Gab Marcotti, ESPN senior soccer writer and host of the Gab and Jules Show. Gab, it's great to have you. Just jump right in. Your immediate reaction to that thriller and a 3-1 victory for Argentina in extra time.
1: Unbelievable. I think it's the first game that we've seen Argentina, who have not played well in this World Cup, prevail. They always seem to make life difficult for themselves. But it's the first game we've seen them prevail without Lionel Messi really being the difference maker.
2: To that point, anything that we should take from this one, or is it just a continued belief that no matter how stressful it gets late, Argentina is going to find a way?
1: I mean, you know, they found a way. I don't think that they played very well in this World Cup. They've relied heavily on Messi, and if you watch them play, I mean, even if you're kind of a novice in the sport, you'll notice Messi kind of walks around the pitch most of the time, and that's okay, because when Argentina get possession and they get the ball to Messi, he makes magic happen. But what that means is that everybody else has to work that much harder. They've sort of tinkered with their formation. They don't really use wide areas. They just try to clog up the middle, play tight passes. That's kind of what you have to do when, you know, one of your guys is basically a non-factor out of possession. It's worked for them so far. I don't know that they can continue playing like this as the opposition gets even tougher against England. Unless, of course, Messi stands on his head and does something unbelievable, which, of course, he's done before in the very, very near past.
0: Gab Marcotti, ESPN senior soccer writer, host of the Gab and Jules Show here with us on Game Night on ESPN Radio. Adam and I were talking earlier about Lionel Messi's legacy. And, you know, those conversations can, you know, sometimes not lead really anywhere fruitful, especially with a guy like this where he's won just about everything there is to win. He's currently, though, seeking back-to-back World Cup titles. As someone who talks about this sport every single day, is there anything about his legacy that you think is interesting, or, you know, the part of his story that's being written right now in pursuit of another World Cup?
1: I think what's remarkable about him is how he's managed to really adapt his game. And you see this in every sport. Certain athletes, as they get older, they have to play differently. Maybe they have to play smarter. They have to pick their moments. You know, in some ways, soccer is a perfect sport for that, because it's a low-scoring game, and you only need to be great, you know, once or twice a game to score a goal, and usually that's enough to get you by. And I think Messi understands that. Beyond the athleticism, beyond taking care of his body, and the genius, of course, that he has in his feet, there is a really, really big brain there. Whether consciously or not, he says, okay, how can I not be a liability to the side when we don't have the ball, and at the same time be a difference maker? And you know, he's shown that he can do that with Inter Miami, certainly, and with Argentina. It is a really big ask in these conditions to go out there and play 120 minutes, and he manages to do that. And I find that really remarkable. And it is part of

0: way to that win, but even the potential eventuality of penalty kicks. I mean, we're talking about by far the best player on that team not playing. What did you think of his match today and his early exit?
1: The guy had, he clearly picked up, an injury. He gritted his teeth. He fought through it. They weren't getting him the ball as often as they would have liked, and there's no way he would have come off if he hadn't come to the conclusion that, a lesser player like Jorgen Strand, Larson, came on for him at full fitness is going to do a better job than me half fit. And I think it's a shame because, we want to see the best players out there, but I think you also have to respect the fact that an athlete, has to know his body, has to put the team first, and not just kind of be me. And I thought that was actually a big show of humility. He's not soft, and certainly nobody's going to call him soft these days.
0: Gab, France and Spain on Tuesday. Mbappe, Yamal, great stylistic matchup. Obviously, heavyweight contenders in this match. Give me an early preview and how you think this plays out. How does it look in your head a couple of days out?
1: So, for me, France are probably the only team that's played consistently well, except maybe that first half against Senegal in the opener. Obviously, they have this incredible front four, led by Mbappe, but also former Ballon d'Or winner, Ousmane Dembele, Michael Olise. They're just kind of a wrecking ball. And, I've had the privilege of watching a lot of them. You often get the situation where kind of the back four and the two central midfielders just kind of sit and kind of wait for the front four to do their thing. And they've been really, really effective at finding each other. I think Spain is going to give them really big matchup problems. Because if you watch Spain in this tournament, they're a high possession team. They have so many people who can keep the ball. They create chances. They just don't always finish chances as clinically or efficiently as they would like. But I think that's a matchup problem for France, because Spain can keep the ball for long stretches. Spain don't need to defend super deep the way other teams do, because they're terrified of the Mbappe's quickness. And we still haven't seen the best of Lamine Yamal. He's gotten better as the tournament has progressed. But he's not a guy. He's not asked to carry the team like he does often with Barcelona. And let's not forget, we're still talking about a teenager here. But I think if Yamal can pick his spots, Yamal can be a difference maker in this game with his directness. France have to respect that, and I could envision Spain, if they can keep the ball effectively, make France chase them to win the ball back. I think it can really stunt France. Obviously, the other thing with France is, even if they don't have the ball, they're just so devastating on the counterattack, and nobody can catch them, that you have to be mindful of that as well. So you can't lose it. You can't turn the ball over in dangerous areas. But I think Spain has the talent to do that.
0: Your expectations for Argentina-England, ultimately?
1: Obviously this is a massive, massive grudge match. There's so much history in World Cups between these two. They've played each other, and David Beckham famously got sent off right down to, of course, 1986, and Diego Armando Maradona in the hand of God, and then in the same game, the biggest World Cup goal ever scored. I don't think these are two teams that are playing very well. If you guys watched the game on Fox, you would have seen the England coach, Thomas Tuchel, afterwards kind of carrying into them, saying that, all they had was kind of personality and character to fight through it and kind of will themselves to the win. They've been riding their superstars, Bellingham and Harry Kane.

0: way too slowly. They're not clicking. But we saw that against Mexico, and of course we saw that again today. But it's a bit like what we talked about before with Argentina. I mean, both these teams, neither has played particularly well. Neither is close to their ceiling. So they do have another level to go to. What I think is going to be fascinating is, are we going to see these guys try to go out and outplay each other, or is it going to turn into some sort of, you know, massive grinded out grudge match that's kind of heading for extra time and then maybe penalties? I fear it's going to be the latter, which is going to be great for drama, maybe less so for entertainment.
1: Gab Marcotti's ESPN senior soccer writer, host of the Gab and Jewel show with us here on Game Night on ESPN Radio. Gab, thank you for staying up late. Great coverage. We'll talk to you soon.
0: It's my pleasure, boys. Anytime.
1: There you go. Gab Marcotti, ESPN senior soccer writer. 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

0: 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I've always wanted to say that. 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
1: It's been dark for a while.
0: Like, it has been dark.
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0: You're right, but I've always wanted to say After Dark, and so I got to say it. All right, there you go. 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Kaufman, you a Star Wars guy? I can't tell. I don't want to take a stab.
2: I'm not. I'm not a Star Wars guy. I'm not a Star Trek guy. I do like Star-Lord. I'm a Marvel guy, but I'm not. Are you?
0: No. I often get castigated and sometimes exiled by friend groups because I've never seen them.
2: Funny you ask. When I was doing Amber and Ian last night, Stosh, our producer, mentioned that he has seen Star Wars. I don't know what the exact number was. Maybe he was exaggerating a little bit. He's like, I think I've seen Star Wars 1,000 times. Because he would oftentimes, when his kids were much younger, wake up in the middle of the night, feed the kid, and it's on TV. And he's just sitting there watching Star Wars, feeding the kid. And so, it's never appealed to me. I'm not sure I like science fiction movies as much as I would like to think that I do.
0: Huh. Okay. Good to know that I have a brethren in this this fight.
2: You do.
0: If you want to call it that. All right. Cool.
2: Link forever.
0: So the World Cup semifinals are set. Argentina wins 3-1 a little while ago over Switzerland. Earlier today, England dispatching Norway 2-1. So we now know the semifinal matchups for the World Cup. France will face Spain. England will face Argentina. Which World Cup semifinal matchup is the best? Which one would you most like to attend? Adam, I'll give you the floor first. Which of these two showdowns do you think will turn out to be the best game?
2: I think it has to be France-Spain. You're talking about, again, two absolute powerhouses, pardon me. And I'm just pulling up the DraftKings Sportsbook to look at the futures market.
0: Yep.
2: France is plus 150 to win the World Cup, then Spain at plus 320, England plus 340, Argentina plus 360. And so basically it's France and everybody else. France, that said, I don't think, and I think Gab would tend to agree with this, our last guest, I don't think you're going to see this domination. I wouldn't be the least bit surprised in either of these matches if we see extra time and that it is highly stressful and nail-biting and low-scoring and fun and every kick matters kind of thing. I don't think it's going to be raining goals. I don't think you're going to get a 4-2 contest, that kind of thing. I think France will win, ultimately, but kind of eke this thing out. I think Spain is going to put up a great fight. And obviously, Mbappe and Dembele and just as top-heavy as some of the scoring options are for France, you've just got an incredibly balanced, solid Spain team and a Le Mans player who is getting, you know, just better and better and better by the match at this point in time, and obviously such a young kid as well. So it should be fun. That's where I would go. What about you?
0: No, I'm with you on that. I mean, this is one of those times in sports where it feels like we're getting a game around too soon. It's the way the bracket breaks. It is what it is. But you've got France and Spain, the two teams with the best odds of winning the tournament. The reigning World Cup finalists against the reigning European champions, you know, happening Tuesday in Dallas. It's a semifinal. It's the game that I think a good portion of the world has been waiting to see. We're just getting it, you know, basically around too soon, if you want to look at it that way. I think this is the heavyweight matchup. But on the other side, you know, Argentina and England have history in the World Cup. They've met several times in the history of the World Cup. 62, 1966, 86, 1998, 2002. And they've got names everywhere. You've got Kane. You've got Bellingham. You've got Messi. You have two very different tactical and stylistic sides there. So I don't think you can go wrong with either one. I would probably lean with you toward France and Spain. But Argentina, England, I'll put it this way. France and Spain is the match, Adam, that I'm probably the most excited to watch. If I had to pick one to attend live and in person, I think Argentina, England would be the match that I'd go to.
2: Because you just think it's maybe going to be a little higher scoring?
0: I think the environment would be through the roof. Like, they'll all be great. Don't get me wrong. World Cup environments are great. You know, I was blessed to be at the 2014 World Cup down in Brazil. Got to watch Argentina and Germany in the final with 200,000 fans on the beach of, you know, Copacabana. You know, I've seen environments like that. They're special. They're incredible. So, you know, France and Spain, all due respect to those two fan bases, those two countries, if I could choose to be at one, you know, it might not be the better game, but I think I'd rather be in the stands for Argentina, England.
2: I can see that. I mean, the environment will be crazy, and obviously if England should win, and that wouldn't be a crazy upset or anything like that, then you get to take part in Wonderwall, and what could be better than that? But I think that, man, I don't know, I think I'd still lean, I tend to agree the environment will be better if you're talking about England and Argentina, but I think on the pitch, which is maybe ultimately the thing that I'm chasing, France and Spain is going to give you a better, more compelling, more interesting game. In part because of one thing that we've talked about ad nauseum throughout this show, Kyle, which is while Argentina and England keep finding a way, they're not playing 90-minute games, if you will. No. And obviously, in a sport like soccer, the math doesn't check out, but you know what I'm saying. They're not playing these complete efforts. It's taken a little while for whatever reason. I think, generally speaking, France and Spain, you are getting that. You are getting games that are interesting from moment one and great competition from moment one and effort from moment one. And so that's what I would like. But I think both are going to be great. I think both are going to be a fun watch. I think it is, and I want to double-check this very quick before I make some, you know, grand proclamation. Yeah, I'm accurate. I think it's a travesty the time that these games are. So you've got France and Spain at 3 p.m.
0: Yep.
2: on a Tuesday Eastern time. England and Argentina, 3 p.m. Eastern time on a Wednesday. Middle of the week, I know it's summer vacation for kids and whatnot, but we adults, we work, and not all adults get to do what you and I get to do. In the middle of the day, if you're a huge soccer fan, you're at the office, if you don't have one of those remote jobs, and you can't tune in to the World Cup semifinals because they're not in prime time, they're at 3 o'clock, and I know it's catering to, you know, the world schedule as well, and not just, you know, those of us in the United States, but even still, 3 in the afternoon? That's nuts. Gross.
0: It is. I'm surprised that I'd like to know more. You know, TV executives typically do things, you know, in a way to maximize viewership, revenue. 3 p.m. I'd love to ask some questions about that. We'll see what the numbers look like when those two matches come around on Tuesday and Wednesday. Yeah, it's an odd time to put those games. There's no doubt about that. Hit us up 1-888-SAY-ESPN with your strongest World Cup thoughts now that the semifinals are set. We've got France and Spain. We've got England and Argentina. We would love to hear from you. But coming up, Adam tells you what the top storylines are this NFL season. 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
7: Hammer to left field. 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Mike Trout, how's that to start the season?
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0: John Ryder will be an event of UFC 329 in Las Vegas. A disappointment to Benny. It was over really quick. Conor McGregor back in the octagon after a five-year absence. His rematch, the welterweight division against Max Holloway, ends in just 69 seconds into the first round. Ref calling the bout after McGregor suffered a leg injury. In the World Cup quarterfinals, and the defending champs Argentina advancing after a 3-1 win over Switzerland at extra time in Kansas City. Julian Alvarez, the game winner in the 112th minute of extra time. And Lionel Messi had an assist on the first goal of the match. And they will take on England after they defeated Norway 2-1 in extra time in Miami. Jude Bellingham, the star, with both English goals, scored the game winner 3 minutes into extra time. Bellingham after the thrilling victory.
1: Maybe he doesn't know what it's like to play in those kind of conditions against Erling Haaland, Odegaard, Musa, Sorloth. You know, that's not an easy team to play against. So, you know, I think we've tried to create a positive environment. We should continue that going into the final four. I can't speak highly enough for the lads. You're not going to win every game popping the ball and making 1,000 passes. Sometimes you have to win dirty, and we've done that again tonight.
0: Jude Bellingham now has 6 goals in this World Cup, and it will be England versus Argentina in the semis on Wednesday in Atlanta. The two late baseball games are finals. The Diamondbacks blow out the Dodgers 9-2. James McCann with 2 home runs. Padres top the Blue Jays 8-7. Ty France had a go-ahead solo homer in the 6th.
2: Hey, it's Evan Cohen. Coming up Monday, we've seen a lot of old faces in new places in the NBA, and I'll tell you the one that I think will have the biggest impact on his team next season. It's on Sportsmanlike 6 a.m. Eastern, right here on ESPN Radio, ESPN2, and ESPNU.
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0: 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Kyle Bailey, Adam Kaufman here with you. We appreciate you staying up with us. If you'd like to give us a call, 1-888-SAY-ESPN. That's 1-888-SAY-ESPN. We are witnessing a global football tournament here in the United States as the World Cup has advanced to the round of the semifinals. As of the earlier results, Argentina defeating Switzerland. They'll face England coming up this week in one semifinal, France and Spain in the other. But as I mentioned, our version of football coming up just around the bend. It is time for Adam Kaufman's top five storylines for the upcoming NFL season.
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0: 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This is ESPN Radio's NFL Rankup. The top five storylines you're paying the most attention to. Number five.
4: So,

0: expectations. I feel like there are some categories that just have a little less room for debate and disagreement. When you're talking top five NFL storylines for 2026, this is league-wide. This is so incredibly subjective. So you need to understand these are things I'm watching for. If you were making a top five list, my friend, these things may not even be on it. That's okay. I am starting, for instance, with QB battles across the league, most notably in Atlanta and Minnesota. You have Tua Tagovailoa, paid $54 million by Miami to simply go away, against third-year QB Michael Penix Jr., coming off an injury, but a former eighth overall pick who's had his own share of QB battles with Kirk Cousins in the past. He has started 12 games, not even 3,000 career passing yards, 12 touchdowns, 6 interceptions in only 14 appearances. Tua is the favorite for the job. I will be very surprised if he doesn't have it out of the gate. Meanwhile, in Minnesota, even less clarity as far as I'm concerned, yet someone gave J.J. McCarthy the belief to think that he is actually in the mix for this starting job over Kyler Murray. Buddy, Kyler wouldn't be there if they trusted you to start, and that's him coming off of a very inconsistent tenure with Arizona over the last 7 seasons, where he was never even one time a 4,000-yard passer, which in today's NFL, not as difficult as it once was. McCarthy has struggled with injuries in 2 years. He missed his rookie season with that torn meniscus. Then, of course, high ankle sprain, concussion, hairline fracture last year. He's only started 10 games. Very mixed results. This is less about the QB. It's more about Justin Jefferson. If you don't give him a real quarterback, or at least someone capable of being such, like Kyler Murray, this dude's going to ask out sooner than later. So QB battles across the league, these two in particular, these are the ones I'm watching.
1: Love it. I would say about Atlanta, too. Let's not forget, they have a pair of left-handed quarterbacks, and they just saw Caleb McGarry, their right tackle, retire this offseason, which adds some complications to things as well. I'm not a believer in that quarterback situation down there. I do think Tua actually ends up winning the job. I don't know that he keeps it, but I think he wins the job initially. And I love that you brought up Minnesota. I was among those screaming, do not trade Sam Darnold. Do not move off of Sam Darnold. That makes no sense to me. I understand that's easy to say in hindsight, but, you know, the bravado that fan base had surrounding the J.J. McCarthy decision in the beginning. You know, the deep ball touchdown in his first appearance, and they're all thumping their chests and telling us how right they were, and now they're anticipating Kyler Murray being their starting quarterback because everyone up there has seemingly lost faith in J.J. McCarthy already. I love that that part of your list right there.
0: Number four. It's funny that it's funny that you were there screaming, don't trade Sam Darnold. I was screaming, don't draft J.J. McCarthy. This guy is not going to be good in the NFL. Number four touches back. This is a little bit of a callback, if you were with us earlier in the show, to your list about coaches on the hot seat. Zach Taylor's last stand, question mark? That's number four on my list. I think there are just such immense expectations for playoff success in Cincinnati. Now, he can't be blamed for Joe Burrow's injuries and the fact that he has come back twice to win comeback player of the year after those injuries. He can't be blamed either for the fact that the Bengals are cheap and may just not want to fire him because they don't want to eat the money. A healthy Burrow, though, that needs to be a playoff team, one capable of not only winning the AFC North with that high-powered offense, but maybe, just maybe, getting back to a Super Bowl and winning it this time. So I just think I like Cincinnati. I like Cincinnati's players. I'm getting tired, Kyle, of waiting and waiting and waiting for this team to be good on an annual basis, and I'm starting to wonder. I'm well past starting to wonder. I'm wondering if Zach Taylor can be the guy that gets them there.
1: I don't blame you. That defense last year was historically bad. Bottom three in scoring defense, total defense, yards per play. They allowed over 27 points per game, 350-plus yards in 8 consecutive games. They traded for Dexter Lawrence this offseason to try to remedy some of that. I don't think that's going to be the complete and total fix to their issues. But, yeah, I mean, it's at this point a crossroads. It has to happen this year or they are very clearly making a change.
2: Number three.
0: I was going to do something like QBs returning from injury, and then I started thinking, well, you know, Daniel Jones coming back in Indianapolis. I don't care. This is one guy. It's one guy that we're thinking about, and it's Patrick Mahomes. And I want to know which Mahomes are we getting and when. He tore his ACL and LCL, in December. Might not play week one, although according to all reports, he is ahead of schedule. Certainly healthy enough to make it out to the World Cup in Kansas City earlier today. We saw that. This team, though, I think the Chiefs are going to take a little bit of a different approach than we have seen in recent Super Bowl chases, playoff chases, even coming off of not only missing the playoffs and you know, obviously failing to win their division for the first time and feels like forever. You have got likely the last run for Travis Kelce, who you may as well just bubble wrap for the postseason. He needs to retire and go hang out with his brand new bride. They added Kenneth Walker to the backfield, the Super Bowl MVP, which tells me a couple of things. One, Kansas City, with Eric Bieniemy back, by the way, as offensive coordinator, is going to just stylistically do things a little differently. You've got the highest quality, best running back you have had in that KC backfield since Kareem Hunt the first time. You know, ever since then, with combinations of Hunt and whatever Isaiah Pacheco was supposed to be and might be as a backup of Jahmyr Gibbs in Detroit, it hasn't really panned out. I think they know they're going to have to run and have success running because Mahomes, whether he's ready week one, whether he's ready week two, you have to endure Justin Fields a little bit. He comes back week three. I don't have any idea. But when he does come back, he's not going to be the Mahomes of old. Mobility is such a gigantic part of his game, and that is going to be lacking for at least a little bit. Will he be healthy come the postseason if they get there? Maybe, but at least initially, which Mahomes are we going to get and when?
1: Yep, I don't think the Chiefs are dead. They're just in rehab mode with the greatest quarterback arguably in football, and a healthy Mahomes and Reed scheme does fix a lot, but their margin for error is pretty thin in that division.
2: Number two.
0: How about John Harbaugh's New York state of mind?
1: Ooh.
0: Fired by Baltimore after loads of success spanning nearly two full decades with the Ravens, but things just kind of went downhill there at the end. Wasn't doing enough to keep Lamar happy. Maybe Lamar wasn't doing enough to keep him happy. They needed to separate. And he, unlike Mike Tomlin, he said, I'm not taking a year. I'm getting right back to it. And he goes to the Meadowlands to coach the Giants, a team that was really bad last year, but has a lot of pieces, whether it's Jackson Dart coming off of a little bit of an injury last year, obviously Malik Nabers, who is coming off of a significant injury that cost him most of the season, Cam Scataboo coming back from injury as well. You've got an elite front seven defensively. You've got the pieces to be interesting, to make a run, not for a Super Bowl, but to be a playoff team. And is Harbaugh up for that? You know, everyone wants to say before the season's even begun, John Harbaugh, coach of the year. Well, he's going to have to prove some things, not only to himself, to that locker room, but to all of us out there that are wondering, can one man do it? Can one man cause all of this to coalesce, to coexist, to work on a level that it just hasn't in recent years? And I kind of believe that actually it will, and I'm excited to watch it, not that I'm any Giants fan.
1: Yeah, I don't think they'll be real contenders, but John Harbaugh isn't here to light the world on fire in year one. He's there to stop the bleeding and build a real contender, and I think they hired the right guy to do that.
2: Number one.
0: Can you buy a Super Bowl? We're going to find out. Rams are the overwhelming betting favorites to win the championship after losing to the Seahawks, their division rival in the NFC Championship last year. They go out, they trade for Myles Garrett, the reigning defensive player of the year, single season sack record, all of that. Gone are Jared Verse and a trio of picks, but as they like to say at L.A., you know, forget them picks. We don't need them picks. We're chasing championships. Added Trent McDuffie to the secondary, another huge acquisition offensively. Back comes the MVP, even if he is getting a little old, Matthew Stafford with the back concerns, but you have Puka Nacua, assuming he can keep his head on straight. You have Devontae Adams, who is a touchdown machine and an automatic threat in the red area. You have Kyren Williams and Blake Corum, a phenomenal backfield duo, and all the pieces, all the weapons to go out and win a title. This is, I know we talk about parity in this league all the time. This is one of those rare seasons where it just feels like it is a foregone conclusion. We already know. Let's fast forward to mid-February. Tell me where the parade's going to go in and around SoFi. The Rams are going to win the thing. Let's find out if that's actually true. Can you buy a Super Bowl? Those are Adam Kaufman's top five storylines for the upcoming NFL season. 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

0: 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Kyle Bailey, Adam Kaufman with you. Hey, the Home Run Derby. 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Adam Kaufman, are you a big Home Run Derby fan? Because I remain a big fan of the Home Run Derby. What about you?
1: It generally depends on the participants, but more often than not, yes. I love the Home Run Derby. I think that as it comes to skills competition events across sports, the Home Run Derby still delivers.
0: I agree. I mean, I think from a rating standpoint, the last couple of years, we've seen that people still want to watch the event. You know, maybe for some people, watching guys hit the ball repeatedly out of the park is not something they're into, but for me, I will never not stand in awe of some of these moonshots and the power it takes to hit a ball 473 feet with a wooden bat. You know, the pressure. These guys are swinging a lot. They're out of breath. They're sweaty. They're doing it in front of a big raucous crowd. I still love the event, and I've always felt that Major League Baseball's All-Star Week and weekend, you know, still carried some real value, right? Still carried some panache for the fans. But that's a little bit in question right now, at least according to, depending upon who you ask, because of some of the dropouts, right? Vlad Guerrero will not play. We've had some injuries to guys like Shohei Ohtani, who's been replaced by Ivan Herrera from St. Louis. You know, we've had some players that are dropping out of this event. Heck, Zach Wheeler with a 2.28 ERA here at the All-Star break was not originally selected. They tried to put him on the roster because of some injuries, but he has declined to go, saying he felt disrespected and did not want to be the fifth option. So are you feeling at all down about this year's All-Star festivities?
1: Yeah, I mean, how can you not? You mentioned some of the names of Skeens and Mazurowski. Obviously, Shohei, as you said, and Wheeler not doing it. And Yamamoto, who got rocked tonight by Arizona despite his 2-something ERA coming into that game. It's an All-Star team's worth of guys that have said, nah, we're good. And as a result, you end up with just a lesser-class All-Star game to where, the roster's up in front of me, but you have multiple guys that are playing that I promise you, the casual baseball fan, I'm not saying casual sports fan, casual baseball fan, probably has not even heard of. And that's just a problem, which is in part due to the general marketing of the sport, the fact that baseball, while it's America's pastime, as we like to say, it's not what the NBA is or the NFL is in terms of social media discourse and popularity and highlight reels and just the way the sport is consumed. It's a more boring sport comparatively. And so the All-Star event, all of it, you know, it just doesn't have the luster, the midsummer classic that it once did. And, you know, if you're about our age and you grew up with it and all the stars that were playing back then, not to say there aren't stars now, of course there are, but I don't know. They felt different. You had so many future Hall of Famers and so many just all-time greats, and they embraced it, and they were excited about it, and we don't have that now, and it's unfortunate. I am optimistic about the Home Run Derby because we'll see Kyle Schwarber and Bryce Harper, and you know even Ben Rice is a bit of a slugger. Jordan Walker, I bet, is going to perform well. You know, there are guys, but you know, where things drop off a little bit is every year it's, well, what are the rules this time? I guarantee if I asked you, Kyle. So break down for me the process of winning the Home Run Derby in 2026. You wouldn't have a clue. You would not have any idea.
0: No, the format continues to be tinkered with. I'd have to go to ChatGPT and ask it to update me on the latest rules. You're 100% correct about that. I also went back just a clean 20 years to 2006, all right? Mm-hmm. The 2006 MLB All-Star rosters. I won't read them all, but these are the names that participated that night. Pudge Rodriguez, David Ortiz, Alex Rodriguez, Derek Jeter, Vlad Guerrero, Manny Ramirez, Ichiro Suzuki. In case you've noticed, I'm only most of the way through the American League roster. Albert Pujols.
1: I've been playing a long time.
0: David Wright, Carlos Beltran, Alfonso Soriano. Then you fast forward 20 years, and you've got a bunch of guys, not to be disrespectful, but names that, as you said, even the casual baseball fan might not really know at all. And I don't think that that's good for a game or the game. And it's also at a time where I think as much maligned as Rob Manfred has been over the past several years at times. I think baseball's made some really smart rules changes to speed up the game, to make it more palatable to people. I mean, baseball is in a lot of ways in a very good place right now. So I don't want to make a mountain out of a molehill because this is an exhibition game. You know, I'm just disappointed because we've seen the NFL's Pro Bowl largely go away because none of us took it seriously. The NBA All-Star Weekend, the players haven't taken it seriously, and that's taken a real hit. And it still felt like Major League Baseball's All-Star Game was a place where you could still find the best of the best competing in said exhibition for the fans. And I'm sure these guys are going to play hard, but fans show up and buy tickets to see names, and these All-Star starting rosters just lack names, quite frankly.
1: I don't want them to play hard.
0: No.
1: You got to decide what you want if you're Major League Baseball. Do you want the this time it counts and the winner of the All-Star game determines home field in the World Series? Or do you want the, you know, Randy Johnson's out there pitching against Larry Walker who moves to the other side of the plate and flips the helmet around and everybody's having a goofy, jolly old time? Or do you want the dominant starter to be the dominant starter and Pedro Martinez is striking out five out of the six guys that he faces? You don't even have starting pitchers of the All-Star game reliably pitch multiple innings anymore. They used to at least stay out there for at least two, maybe even three innings. Now it's just this revolving door of let's try and get everyone in, which is good, but also they're starters for a reason. Can we see the starters? So I don't know. The NFL figured it out in the sense of even if no one's watching this flag football game, at least it's not that dumb Pro Bowl that we know people don't want to watch. MLB needs to figure out what it wants to be and what's going to draw people in. NBA in some ways as well. You know, they've tried to tinker with the scoring and, you know, do some different, more creative things. Hockey has changed its format annually. There are different other, more creative ways. I don't know how baseball fixes this.
0: Yeah, I'm with you. Listen, I think they can get back to what it used to be in a sense, but, I mean, we're taking pitchers out of games when they have no hitters and perfect games at stake, Adam. Of course, they're not going to let them pitch very long in the All-Star game anymore. You and I will have to revisit that topic at a later time because, wow, what a week for baseball to see multiple pitchers taken off the mound. In the middle of no hitters and perfect games. It certainly ain't the game. It's not the game we grew up on, Adam. There's no doubt about that. Enjoyed it, brother. I appreciate the time. Good to be with you.
1: Always fun, man. I can't believe they tried to make us fix baseball in 2 minutes.
0: Hey, coming up, SportsCenter All Night with Nick DeLuca. 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
5: Swinging a high fly ball into left. Juan Soto sprints back at the wall, looks up, and that's gone!
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7: LeBron has very tight circles, this we know. 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
8: 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Nick DeLuca here with you, middle of July, lots of good stuff going on. Have a women's Wimbledon champ, gentlemen's final around the corner, plenty of baseball, the NBA offseason in full swing as well. But we're down to four in the World Cup, started with six on Saturday. Kansas City, part of the weeding out process. Leo Messi in Argentina looking to defend their World Cup title, taking on Switzerland, a surprise member of the quarters playing their first since 1954. Argentina, been in this spot before, and it looked like it. Alexis McAllister opening the scoring just 10 minutes in on a great feed for Messi, but then Switzerland turned up the heat, held off the scoreboard in the first half, had chances in the second, and finally capitalized. Dan and Doy, the equalizer in the 67th minute, all square despite the Swiss flag being a plus. Off to the extra 20, Argentina scratching for opportunities. Julian Alvarez finding the back of the net. Four of Alvarez's five career World Cup goals have been scored in the knockout stage. His goal, the latest goal from outside the box in the last 60 years at the FIFA World Cup. Argentina would add another late one to win it 3-1 on a night where the final score did not show how tough it was. ESPN senior soccer writer Gab Marcardi says that Argentina didn't play well, but they found a way.
9: They found a way. I don't think that they played very well in this World Cup. They've relied heavily on Messi, and if you watch them play, I mean, even if you're kind of a novice to the sport, you'll notice Messi kind of walks around the pitch most of the time. And that's okay, because when Argentina get possession and they get the ball to Messi, he makes magic happen. But what that means is that everybody else has to work that much harder. They've sort of tinkered with their formation. They don't really use wide areas. They just try to clog up the middle, play tight passes. That's kind of what you have to do when, you know, one of your guys is basically a non-factor out of possession. It's worked for them so far. I don't know that they can continue playing like this as the opposition gets even tougher against England. Unless, of course, Messi stands on his head and does something unbelievable, which, of course, he's done before in the very, very near past.
8: Yeah, he certainly can. Messi's nine-game World Cup scoring streak ending, but his pursuit of a second World Cup title continues. He picked up his 10th World Cup assist, two more than any other player in the last 60 years. Marcotti on what makes Messi so special.
9: I think what's remarkable about him is how he's managed to really adapt his game. And you see this in every sport. Certain athletes, as they get older, they have to play differently. Maybe they have to play smarter. They have to pick their moments. You know, in some ways, soccer is a perfect sport for that because it's a low-scoring game and you only need to be great, you know, once or twice a game to score a goal, and usually that's enough to get you by. And I think Messi understands that beyond the athleticism, beyond taking care of his body, and the genius, of course, that he has in his feet, there is a really, really big brain there. Whether consciously or not, he says, okay, how can I not be a liability to the side when we don't have the ball, and at the same time, be a difference maker? And, know, he's shown that he can do that with Inter Miami, certainly, and with Argentina. It is a really big ask in these conditions to go out there and play 120 minutes, and he manages to do that, and I find that really remarkable.
0: Marcotti on game night, Argentina riding a 12-match World Cup unbeaten streak dating back to 2022. Have looked beatable at times, but have found a way all tournament long. They reached their third semifinal in the last four World Cups, the sixth in team history.

0: SiriusXM Channel 80. 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Nick DeLucchi here with you. Just jamming out. If you're not familiar, Wonderwall has become the anthem for English soccer, players and fans singing it together after matches in this World Cup and beyond. Fittingly by Oasis, something England is trying to find in the midst of a 60-year World Cup drought, making their 11th quarterfinal appearance all time, a spot where they have lost more than any other country in World Cup history. In Miami, it was Erling Haaland and Norway in their way in the quarters for the first time ever. England had to come back down a goal against Mexico in the round of 16. First time they'd done that in 35 years. And in the first half, we're staring at a deficit again. Andreas Schnellderup opening the scoring in the 36th minute, capitalizing on some big-time Norway pressure out of the hydration break. Schnellderup's third goal in his last two World Cup matches. Looked like England was headed to the half down a goal, but Jude Bellingham, the hero in Mexico City, striking again before the first half buzzer, nodding the score in the 47th minute of play, his fifth of the tournament. Second half was a slugfest. Teams trading chances. Norway had a goal wiped away because of a Haaland foul. Harry Kane, near goal, taken off the board because he was offside. Play an extra 32 decided 3 minutes into the first extra frame. Awful rebound. Bellingham pouncing on his chance. England singing "Hey Jude," his second of the game, turned out to be the game winner. England onto the World Cup semis for the first time since 2018. ESPN soccer analyst Craig Burley on England. Moving on.
1: Obviously, Norway got off to a better start. England got off to a more controlled start. Norway were very passive early on. The Schnellderup goal was a fluke. There was a cross.

0: wrong when he went off an injury to an extra time. He must have been feeling a calf or injury. You're not going to go off if you're just tired.
1: England with multiple comeback wins at the 2026 FIFA World Cup knockout stage after entering the tournament with two such wins, excluding third place games. 1990 quarterfinals against Cameroon and in 1966 in the final when they won over West Germany. ESPN soccer analyst Frank LaBeouf says there was never a doubt.
2: Overall, I would say that I always felt that the English were capable of responding. And I found Norway pushing. And when they conceded that second goal, extra time, I didn't see them being capable of coming back. So overall, it's a deserving win. I'm sad for the Viking because they had a great qualification. They had a great run in that World Cup. But yeah, as you said, Craig, we barely saw Alan today. Maybe it was very well marked, and I think so, but they didn't try to serve him. They didn't try to use him. Only maybe one chance in the first half, but that was it.
1: Man, what a moment for Jude Bellingham, first English player with two multi-goal games in a single FIFA World Cup knockout stage match at 23 years and 12 days old, became the second youngest player to score two-plus goals in consecutive World Cup knockout stage matches. And some pretty outstanding company, Pele, in 1958 at 17 years old. England manager Thomas Tuchel saying post-match, he felt like the team was fortunate to advance, made some big mistakes. Bellingham reminding everyone, it's hot out here in Miami.
3: Maybe he doesn't know what it's like to play in those kind of conditions against Erling Haaland, Odegaard, Musa,

0: off to start the second half of extra time, scoreless in a competitive match for Norway for the first time since October of 2024. Had scored in his last 14. ESPN soccer analyst Craig Burley talking Haaland's early exit.
1: I don't know how Erling Haaland was out of gas, because I don't have the stats. I'd like to see the stats if we get them at some point about his kilometres travelled during this game. But he certainly, in terms of the eye test, did less running than any other Norway player. And that's okay, because that's what he does. So then I would be surprised then if he needed to come off for fatigue.
2: There you go. You want to show...
1: We don't know,
2: but...
1: Yeah, I don't know, but the other time... So that would surprise me, because his game is walking around and coming alive when they get the ball with a ball in behind or across, like he did against Brazil. Walked around, sauntered around, even when he scored the header, he was walking around for...
2: Yeah, like, and he just made like five years run when he scored the header.
1: Yes.
2: Yeah,
1: so he has to have had some sort of problem, because otherwise he's got a fitness issue. And maybe as the days go by, we'll hear about that.
0: Haaland with 21 touches, 2 shots, 1 on target in 105 minutes. England advancing to its 4th World Cup semifinal and first since 2018 when they lost to Croatia. Will face Argentina. Argentina, Spain, France, and England advancing, marking the first time FIFA rankings were installed in 1992 that the top 4 have advanced to the semifinals at the World Cup. World Cup coverage brought to you by Gusto. 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Plenty to get to on Saturday in baseball. All the action on the field and dreams coming true off of it with the Major League Baseball draft getting going. White Sox earned the first pick, and I mean earned with how last year went, taking UCLA shortstop Rock Chalowski with their first number one overall pick since Hall of Famer Harold Baines back in 1977. He hit .320 with a near 1,100 OPS with 21 homers with the Bruins this season. First UCLA player to go first overall since Gerrit Cole in 2011. Joining a stockpile of talent in that Chicago system, Miguel Vargas, Colson Montgomery. Sox even traded former first-rounder Jacob Gonzalez to the Pirates. Got the 34th pick in return. And they used it on a familiar name, Landon Tomey, son of Hall of Famer Jim Tomey, who's a

0: special advisor to the team. On the field, White Sox put up 14 on the A's on Friday night. Figure Saturday's game was scoreless in the sixth. Runner on and Chase Mydroth delivered.
1: The 2-1. A swing and a line drive. Base hit, left field corner. Here comes Colson toward third. He's going to be sent by Jersey. And he's going to score without a relay throw. Chase Mydroth with an RBI double, and the Sox lead 1-0.
0: ESPN 1000, Mydroth RBI double, the only scoring in a 1-0 White Sox win. Chicago got 8 scoreless innings from their bullpen, their most in 10 years. Middle game for the Red Sox and the Mets in Queens. Boston arriving well ahead of first pitch on Saturday. No planes to worry about, but they're still flying high.
2: 2-2. Swinging a high fly ball into left. Juan Soto sprints back at the wall, looks up, and that's gone! Two-run shot on Drew Monasterio, pumped to left. And the Red Sox strike first. 2-0 in the fourth.
0: Call from WEEI 93.7 FM. Monasterio's fifth homer of the year, a new career high. The Red Sox win it 4-0. Masataka Yoshida also went deep, back-to-back games with multiple RBIs for the first time for him in 3 years. Red Sox have won 8 straight. It's the longest active win streak in Major League Baseball. All 8 wins coming on the road. Longest road win streak by any team in the majors this season. A good note from ESPN's Jeff Passan. On July 2nd, the Red Sox were last in the AL East, had the fourth worst record in baseball, and were 6.5 games back at the final wild card spot with 6 teams to lead. 9 days later, half a game behind Minnesota and Seattle for the final wild card spot. And for the Mets, they lose their 56th game of the season, their most before the All-Star break since 1993. Shut out for the 9th time this year, tied for the 2nd most in baseball. Were shut out 8 times in all of 2025. The Tigers entered Saturday trying to make it 7 straight. JT Realmuto had other plans.
3: 0-1 pitch. This ball's hit down the left field line, and it's fair ball. That's in the corner. Brandon's going to score no problem. Green gets over there, but the ball dances around quite a bit. So here comes Bryson Stott, and JT has himself a 2-run double.
0: 94 WIP on the call. The Phils bounce back to even the series with a 4-2 win since May 19th. They're 19-5 following a loss that is best in Major League Baseball. Christopher Sanchez, 7 innings, 2 earned. His 9th start this season of at least 7 innings, 2 or fewer earned allowed. That's the most in Major League Baseball and a much-needed bounce-back start after allowing a career-high 9 earned in his last road start. The Tigers left 7 men on base, were 0-for-6 with runners in scoring position. Had their chances, but could not break through as they fall to the Phillies to mark an end to that winning streak. Coming up, more from a busy day around baseball. This is SportsCenter All Night here on ESPN Radio.
4: 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It's the 2026 Major League Baseball All-Star Game.
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10: A walk-off homer in the bottom of the 14th inning. What a night.
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10: 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Out of here. Mookie Betts. No hail, Ohtani.
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1: 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Just one match left at Wimbledon. The women's final coming on Saturday. Linda Nuskova and Karolina Muchová in the first women's major final between women representing Czechia since the country was founded in 1993. Looked like Nuskova was on cruise control, taking the first set 6-2 and going up 5-2 in the second set. Match over? Well, not so fast. Muchová fending off 5 championship points to come back for a stunning 7-5 second set win. Winner take all third. Muchová with all the momentum, but did not matter. Nuskova, during that set break, took a peek at the trophy. Reminder for what she was playing for, and it showed. Raced out to a 3-0 lead, and then checkmate.
2: It's Linda Nuskova, the latest Czech champion of Wimbledon. Regroups to become a brand new major winner. Flinched and then found her power game and her poise. Strong stuff in the final set.
1: Nuskova surviving the second set collapse to claim the crown 6-2, 5-7, 6-3 in 2 hours and 27 minutes, the third longest Wimbledon ladies singles final in the Open era. She is the 10th straight different ladies Wimbledon champion, second time in tennis history that 10 different women won the title at a single major over a 10 tournament span. On the men's side, the final coming Sunday, heavyweight battle. Top two seeds, Jannik Sinner and Alexander Zverev. Sinner holds the head-to-head edge over Zverev, 10-4, including wins in each of their last 9 meetings. But Zverev, fresh off his first major title at the French Open, see if that confidence can carry him. ESPN's Mary Jill Fernandez on the men's final.
3: Well, I think for Sasha Zverev, he's coming into this final at an all-time high. I mean, he finally breaks through in Paris at the French Open. It's something that he's worked so hard to do. And grass has never been his favorite surface, James, but somehow the confidence is carried over, and I think he's playing with

0: world in a very short amount of time. And he's trying to do something that's very difficult to do. And for Sinner, he was shaky at the start, and then he got better.
1: Yeah, no doubt. Zverev would become the first man to win his first two major titles consecutively since John Newcomb back in 1967. 22nd straight year, Wimbledon will crown a gentleman's champion who already won a previous major title match at 11 a.m. Eastern on Sunday on ESPN. Some baseball to get to in the nation's capital. Things going a little bit better for the Yankees this weekend. Struggling to start July and struggling to start the afternoon.
2: He's extreme first base side of the rubber. Into the windup. First pitch to Woods. Swung on. Hit a mile high to right field. Dominguez going back to the warning track. To the wall. Looking up. It is gone. Goodbye. Bang.
1: Nationals Radio Network. Woods' ninth leadoff homer this season. Tied with Alfonso Soriano and Brad Wilkerson for the most in the season in Nationals history, is 27th of the year. But just like the opener, Nats led for most of the day, then ran into some Trent Grisham trouble in the eighth.
3: Drill deep to right field. There it goes! See ya! Into the second deck. A two-run home run for Grisham, and the Yankees take a 3-2 lead.
1: Call from the Yes Network, Grisham giving the Yankees the lead after they were shut out through seven innings. Ryan McMahon, Paul Goldschmidt going deep in the frame as well. Second time this season, Yankees hit three home runs in a single inning. They hang on to win it 4-2. Third straight win, longest win streak for the Yankees since they won four straight from June 13th through the 17th. The Nationals have blown the lead in 27 games this season. That's tied for the most in the majors. In South Beach, think the focus was on the World Cup, but there was a baseball game in Miami. Marlins and Guardians rematch of the 97 World Series, but both teams have changed names since then. Patrick Bailey switched teams this season. Guardians, glad they got him.
4: The payoff pitch. Swung on, and that's drilled to left. It's carrying well. Hernandez back. He won't get to it. It's up against the wall. Two runs will score. Patrick Bailey comes through, and the Guardians are now up 4-1.
1: WTAM 1100. Bailey providing some insurance. Score would hold 4-1. Tanner Bibee outstanding. 6 2/3, 5 hits, an earned run, and 3 strikeouts. Guardians win their third straight after dropping 4 in a row. Up next, our half-hour headlines, the latest from the World Cup quarters, NBA offseason, more from baseball. 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

0: just in time. Selection committee, safe space, and of course, Love Friday. 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
4: It's Evan Cohen. 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
1: The World Cup semis are set. Both Saturday matches needing extra time. England pass Norway 2-1. Argentina takes down Switzerland 3-1. They'll meet on Wednesday in Atlanta. Lina Nuskova captures the women's Wimbledon crown. Alexander Zverev and Jannik Sinner battling for the gentlemen's title on Sunday. The Red Sox stay red hot. The Tigers finally cool off at another comeback win for the Yankees. England and Argentina onto the World Cup semis. Two heavyweights, really four heavyweights in the final four of the World Cup. ESPN soccer analyst Julian Lorenz on Argentina continuing to find ways to win.
2: I don't know how Erling Haaland was out of gas, because and I don't have the stats. I'd like to see the stats if we get them at some point, about his kilometres travelled during this game. But he certainly, in terms of the eye test, did less running than any other Norway player. And that's okay, because that's what he does. So then I would be surprised then if he needed to come off for fatigue.
3: There you go. No one should show. We don't know, but...
2: Yeah, I don't know, but the other time... So that would surprise me, because his game is walking around and coming alive when they get the ball with a ball in behind or across, like he did against Brazil. Walked around, sauntered around, even when he scored the header, he was walking around for...
3: Yeah, and he just made like five years run when he scored the header.
2: Yes.
3: Yeah,
2: so he has to have had some sort of problem, because otherwise he's got a fitness issue. And maybe as the days go by, we'll hear about that.
1: Argentina, the defending champs, ESPN soccer analyst Craig Burley on Argentina advancing.
2: They're chaotic, but they have a little sprinkling of magic. We didn't really see the Messi magic tonight, but we've seen Julian Alvarez with that goal, about those moments that change games for them. And it's been moments for them, particularly in the knockout stages, rather than a 90 minutes or 120 of control. We haven't seen that. And if we're being honest, they've had quite a lot of decisions, right or wrong, fall on their lap. The dominoes has fallen their way thus far. The sending off, I think, was correct, but it certainly helped. The decision in the Egypt game was debatable. The Messi match day one, when he wrecked the studs down. So there's been so much that could have gone against them that's gone for them, and they've taken advantage of that.
1: Yeah, have capitalized on their opportunities. They'll take on England. Three Lions hang on to win against Norway. Thomas Tuchel had England in the World Cup semis after some of the struggles in previous World Cups leading into this one. MLS on Apple TV analyst Keith Costigan thinking that Tuchel has been the difference for the Three Lions.
4: He's got the best out of Jude Bellingham, who's matured now into a world-class

0: think Gareth Southgate built the culture that allowed England to challenge again, but I think Tuchel gives them that ability to be the team to get over that finish line.
1: And on the other side in Miami, Norway falling short. Erling Haaland subbed off to start the second half of extra time, scoreless in a competitive match for the first time since October of 2024. Costigan disagreeing with the decision to take Haaland out.
0: I can understand from a coaching standpoint, normally, but this isn't a normal game. This is a World Cup quarterfinal. So I think it's one that's going to be debated for a long time.

0: my way with him up being on the field.
1: Argentina, Spain, France, and England, the final four in the World Cup. The ESPN Radio ESPYs auction is back for the first time since 2020. 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Nick DeLuca here with you. Para games in Pittsburgh on Saturday after rain washed out the Friday night opener. Fans got their money's worth. It was well worth the wait. In game one, pick it up in the third, tied at two. Might want to learn the name as Merlin Valdez.
2: Pitch, swing and a deep fly ball to center. He got into this one good. And he joins the Shrub Club. There's a home run to center. Valdez with his eighth. And the Pirates retake the lead. 3-2 on another long home run by Sperling Valdez.
1: 93-7, the fan. Instant impact for the Pirates since being called up. His eighth of the season. Hadn't even played 30 games. Top of the fifth, Sal Frelick put the Brewers back on top.
3: And he hits one in the air to deep right, going back at the track. Bye-bye baseball! Salvatore with a two-run blast, and the Brewers lead it 5-3.
1: 620 WTMJ, Milwaukee would add a run, ran into some trouble in the seventh. Bases full of bucks, and Valdez, the guy they call the magician, waved his wand.
2: 3-1. Swinging a fly ball. This is deep. Way back. Grand slam. Sperling Valdez goes the other way. And the rookie has driven in six. The Pirates have the lead over the Brewers. 7-6. What a game from Sperling Valdez.
4: Absolutely amazing what this kid is doing. 22 years old. It is absolutely ridiculous.
1: Two homers for Valdez on the day. Second youngest player in Pirates history with six RBIs. Pittsburgh would nail down the win in the ninth, 7-6. Now over to game two. And in the fourth, Valdez had another trick up his sleeve.
5: 1-1 pitch. And Valdez hits this one high. Deep down the left field line. Calling toward the pole. And it is gone. A two-run homer for Sperling Valdez. And the big day for the rookie continues. His third home run of the day. Two in the first of the doubleheader. And here a go-ahead two-run blast to make it 2-0 Pirates over the Brewers in the bottom of the fourth.
1: Yeah, how's this for a tally? Valdez, the first player in baseball history with four go-ahead hits, three go-ahead homers, and one go-ahead grand slam all in the same day. Great nugget from Sportsnet Pittsburgh. He hit nearly a quarter mile of homers in one day. 1,186 feet combined. That's more than two Washington monuments and the height of the Eiffel Tower. His 10 homers in 27 career games. Fewest games to reach 10 by a Pirates player in franchise history. Bryce Turang would tie it with a double in the fifth. Brian Reynolds came through with an RBI single in the sixth to give the Pirates the lead. They'd hang on to win it 3-2. Sweep the doubleheader. They are 4-1 against Milwaukee this season. Went 3-10 last year. In St. Pete, the Rays inducting Evan Longoria into the team's Hall of Fame on Saturday, retiring his number three. The 2026 Rays had a chance to break a tie with his 2008 Tampa team for the second most wins before the All-Star break in franchise history. Bottom seven up 2-1 on the Mariners and putting the game on cruise control.
6: 4-2 New York, there are the A's. So now it's really up to the Rays. See, they can cash in here and get themselves a win against Seattle. And the pitch on the way to Valet. Fly ball, well hit into left field. And Rosarena turns and looks. That one, he's gone! A three-run pitch at homer for Ryan Valet. And the Rays have opened it up. It's 5-1.
1: 620 WDAE Valet, big blow. Rays would win it 6-1, their fifth straight win against Seattle. Mariners were a game away from the World Series last year. This year has been a battle. Five losses in a row, tied for their longest losing streak of the season. What's changed? Well, Cal Raleigh's production, nowhere near where it was a year ago, but ESPN MLB analyst Tim Kurchin, confident Cal has a strong second half in him.
7: He's way better than a 165 hitter, and no excuses here, but at the

0: He's back in there every day. The Mariners have a good team. There's plenty of protection around him. I think he's going to get hot the second half. Obviously, he's not going near 60 homers, but he's way too good to be stuck in the 100s at this point.
1: Yeah, Seattle two games under 500 at 47-49, but just two games out of the AL West lead. Only team in the division with a positive run differential. Astros and Rangers in Arlington. Yordan Alvarez at it again.
2: Delivers an 0-1. And Alvarez smashes one deep to center field. Back on it is Carter at the wall. Looking up. See you later. High off the batter's eye for Yordan. Number 31 on the season. And the Astros lead it 2-0.
1: Alvarez hitting his eighth home run this year against the Rangers, the most in a single season by a Houston hitter against Texas. He's got seven homers at Globe Life Field in six games this year. That's the second most in baseball, including guys who actually play for the Rangers. Fast forward to the sixth, Lamont Wade put the game out of reach.
3: Here's the pitch. And that's the right field. Nimmo going back, and there's your slam. Lamont Wade Jr., 6-0 Astros, just like that.
1: KBME 790 AM on the call's first career grand slam for Wade. Astros win it 9-3, scoring 9-plus runs for an 18th time this season. That's tied for the most in the majors with the Dodgers and the Nationals. Astros 6-3 against Texas this season, can clinch the season series on Sunday, have not lost it since back in 2016. Cardinals and Braves. Lars Nootbaar starting fast in St. Louis.
2: Lopez with the pitch. A swing, and there's a high fly ball. That's hit the deep right. It's a goner for Nootbaar. He blasted that ball over the Cardinal bullpen. 3-0 Cardinals in the first inning.
1: Cardinals Radio Network 4-1 your final. They did not look back. Third straight win over Atlanta. NBA offseason in full swing at age 41, entering year 23. We're still wondering about where LeBron James will end up 16 years after the decision, dozen years after his return to Cleveland, and those two might be the most likely destinations. LeBron's agent Rich Paul taking voice memos with LeBron weighing his options. ESPN Radio's Emmett Golden says Paul has more information than he's sharing.
4: LeBron has a very tight circle, this we know. And that circle doesn't let information out. So I'm not mad at them for not, you know, saying, hey, yeah, this is what he's thinking, this is what he's not. I get it. It's all part of the game, right? It's what we do. And by the way, thank you, because it is July 11th, and normally we have nothing to talk about. So Bam punches Tyler Hero, gives us content, and now we got the LeBron stuff as we wait for him. So it works for us, but I don't believe for a second. And then, you know what? Rich should be lying to us. You know? But I don't believe for a second he has no idea where LeBron is leaning.
1: 16 years after taking his talents to South Beach, could Miami make sense with a chance to team up with Giannis and Bam Adebayo, making the headlines after that summer league altercation with Tyler Hero? ESPN Radio's Aaron Goldhammer on the impact that could have on LeBron's decision.
5: What is LeBron thinking as he's in Puerto Rico on a golf course somewhere, and he refreshes his Twitter and sees this report from Sean? Is he thinking to himself, I want to go play with Bam Adebayo? Or is he thinking to himself, man, this is some childish BS, and I don't want to be a part of any team that has anything to do with this?
1: Yeah, lots to consider. From the start of his free agency, Paul saying LeBron's next move will be about happiness. ESPN NBA front office insider Bobby Marks says teams can't just throw money at the king.
6: No, I don't. I don't. He's made close to $600 million in his career. I know we really don't want to talk about players' money and everything like that, but if the goal is to go out and go try to win a championship, I don't think you're going to want to trade off pieces that can actually help your roster, whether it be, you know, in the case of Cleveland, trading, you know, Max Strus to clear up money. Instead of paying him $4 million, now you can pay them $7 million. So, no, I don't. I think what helps, and I think certainly what Philadelphia did, was going out and improving your roster to make it more appealing for him to come play with them.
1: Nobody knows knows what LeBron is thinking. Cleveland, Miami, frontrunners, Golden State potentially in the mix. ESPN senior NBA writer Brian Windhorst thinking that it might be cool to see LeBron in the Bay Area.
7: I don't think that they're a favorite or anything in the West, but I would love to see it. But it's not going to be a disaster either. Of course not. There's no chance of it being a disaster. It would be wonderful to see. They're not going to be in last place or anything like that. So I know it's not.

0: One thing for sure, we know LeBron is leaving L.A. We think Kawhi Leonard is too. Clippers and Raptors agreeing on that deal to send Kawhi back to Toronto, but the trade will not be completed until the NBA investigation into whether the Clippers circumvented the salary cap through an endorsement deal with Aspiration is over. ESPN's Bobby Marks on the penalties the Clippers could potentially be facing.
1: You're looking at suspensions. You're looking at a fine up to between $7 and $10 million, somewhere in that range. You're looking at loss of draft picks. It's significant. You know, the Clippers have gone on with their business this summer. Toronto has done, you know, some marginal signings and everything like that. But to kind of rewind this and this trade doesn't go through, it doesn't put everyone in a really good light.
0: Yeah, a lot to deal with on both sides of that trade in Toronto and in L.A. Up next, volume up for Saturday Top Sound. 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
2: 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We are back, baby. We are back. We are back. That's we are back.
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3: Thanks, Nick. We begin with a busy final Saturday in baseball before the All-Star break, and plenty of offense between the Blue Jays and Padres in San Diego. 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
4: The lefty set. Now the ninth pitch of the at-bat. France hits it in the air, deep to left field. Classe is back. This one, gonna go! Western medal for Ty France. His 11th home run of the year has put the Padres back ahead. It's 8-7.
0: Number 4.
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5: McCann swings and drives one in the air, deep left center field. That one is back, and it is gone! Back-to-back homers, second of the night for James McCann. 9-2 Diamondbacks in the 8th.
0: Number 3.
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7: And a high fly ball hits a deep left. Going back with a at the track near the wall. Looks up, gone! Alex Bregman gives the Cubs the lead. A two-run home run to straight left. And the Cubs now up 5-3 over the Reds.
0: Number 2.
3: The Yankees erupt in the 8th in a rally over the Nationals in D.C. to call on the YES Network.
8: Drill deep to right field. There it goes! See ya! Into the second deck. A two-run home run for Grisham. And the Yankees take a 3-2 lead.
0: Number 1.
3: Nick, our top sound, a Pirates rookie, had himself a day in a doubleheader sweep with the Brewers in Pittsburgh. 3 total home runs, including a big blow in Game 1 on Sports Radio 93.7 The Fan.
4: 3-1. Swing a fly ball. This is deep. Way back. Grand slam. A Smelling Valdez goes the other way. And the rookie has driven in 6. The Pirates have the lead over the Brewers, 7-6.

0: .500 D-backs winning their second straight over the Dodgers. Go-ahead two-run homer in the seventh for Alex Bregman, his first that late since August 2024 with the Astros. It's another comeback win for the Cubs. Three Saturday games in the WNBA. Lynx and Liberty might have been the best of the bunch in Minneapolis. Lynx trailing entering the fourth, then Kayla McBride came alive.
1: That one drilled from three for Kayla McBride. Nine unanswered points for Minnesota. Pulls it back out on Shoehorner. Still pulls it.
0: That call coming from ABC. McBride scored 14 of her 25 in the fourth quarter. Lynx win it 90-85. Olivia Miles adding 23. Sabrina Ionescu scoring 25 for the Liberty, who have lost 4 of 5. Fire over the Dream, 102-92. Megan Gustafson scored 17. The Aces demolished the Mercury, 106-58. Asia Wilson had 21 and 15 boards in just 25 minutes. Vegas led by 54 in the fourth quarter, matching the third largest win in league history. What a blowout in that one, but some good action across the WNBA. Up next, the World Cup semis are set. Argentina and England are through, one final down, one to go at Wimbledon. 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
17: World Cup semifinals are set.
18: It's a deserving win. I'm sad for the Vikings because they had a great qualification. They had a great run in that World Cup.
17: The Red Sox continue to stay hot in Queens.
19: Swinging a high fly ball into left. Juan Soto sprints back at the wall, looks up, and that's gone!
17: They have a first-time winner at Wimbledon.
20: It's Linda Mastava, the latest champion of Wimbledon.
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21: LeBron has very tight circle, this we know. And that circle doesn't let information out.
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22: 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Nick DeLuca here with you, middle of July, lots of good stuff going on. Have a women's Wimbledon champ, gentlemen's final around the corner, plenty of baseball, the NBA offseason in full swing as well. But we're down to four in the World Cup, started with six on Saturday. Kansas City, part of the weeding out process. Leo Messi and Argentina looking to defend their World Cup title, taking on Switzerland, a surprise member of the quarters playing their first since 1954. Argentina been in this spot before, and it looked like it. Alexis McAllister opening the scoring just 10 minutes in on a great feed for Messi, but then Switzerland turned up the heat, held off the scoreboard in the first half, had chances in the second, and finally capitalized. Dan and Doy, the equalizer in the 67th minute, all square despite the Swiss flag being a plus. Off to the extra 20, Argentina scratching for opportunities. Julian Alvarez finding the back of the net. Four of Alvarez's five career World Cup goals have been scored in the knockout stage. His goal, the latest goal from outside the box in the last 60 years at the FIFA World Cup. Argentina would add another late one to win it 3-1 on a night where the final score did not show how tough it was. ESPN senior soccer writer Gab Marcardi says that Argentina didn't play well, but they found a way.
23: They found a way. I don't think that they played very well in this World Cup. They've relied heavily on Messi, and if you watch them play, I mean, even if you're kind of a novice in the sport, you'll notice Messi kind of walks around the pitch most of the time. And that's okay, because when Argentina get possession and they get the ball to Messi, he makes magic happen. But what that means is that everybody else has to work that much harder. They've sort of tinkered with their formation. They don't really use wide areas. They just try to clog up the middle, play tight passes. That's kind of what you have to do when, you know, one of your guys is basically a non-factor out of possession. It's worked for them so far. I don't know that they can continue playing like this as the opposition gets even tougher against England. Unless, of course, Messi stands on his head and does something unbelievable, which, of course, he's done before in the very near past.
22: Yeah, he certainly can. Messi's nine-game World Cup scoring streak ending, but his pursuit of a second World Cup title continues. He picked up his 10th World Cup assist, two more than any other player in the last 60 years. Marcotti on what makes Messi so special.
23: I think what's remarkable about him is how he's managed to really adapt his game. And you see this in every sport. Certain athletes, as they get older, they have to play differently. Maybe they have to play smarter. They have to pick their moments. You know, in some ways, soccer is a perfect sport.

0: and the genius that this that he has in his feet, there is a really, really big brain there. That consciously or not, he says, okay, how can I not be a liability to the side when we don't have the ball, and at the same time be a difference maker? And he's shown that he can do that within Miami, certainly, and with Argentina. It is a really big ask in these conditions to go out there and play 120 minutes, and he manages to do that, and I find that really remarkable.
1: Marcotti on game night, Argentina riding a 12-match World Cup unbeaten streak dating back to 2022. Have looked beatable at times, but have found a way all tournament long. They reached their third semifinal in the last four World Cups, the sixth in team history.

0: SiriusXM Channel 80. 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Nick DeLucchi here with you. Just jamming out. If you're not familiar, Wonderwall has become the anthem for English soccer players and fans singing it together after matches in this World Cup and beyond. Fittingly by Oasis, something England is trying to find in the midst of a 60-year World Cup drought, making their 11th quarterfinal appearance all time, a spot where they had lost more than any other country in World Cup history. In Miami, it was Erling Haaland and Norway in their way in the quarters for the first time ever. England had to come back down a goal against Mexico in the round of 16. First time they'd done that in 35 years. And in the first half, we're staring at a deficit again. Andreas Schnellderup opening the scoring in the 36th minute, capitalizing on some big-time Norway pressure out of the hydration break. Schnellderup's third goal in his last two World Cup matches. Looked like England was headed to the half down a goal, but Jude Bellingham, the hero in Mexico City, striking again before the first half buzzer, knotting the score in the 47th minute of play, his fifth of the tournament. Second half was a slugfest. Teams trading chances. Norway had a goal wiped away because of a Haaland foul. Harry Kane, near goal, taken off the board because he was offside. Play an extra 32 decided 3 minutes into the first extra frame. Awful rebound. Bellingham pouncing on his chance. England singing "Hey Jude," his second of the game, turned out to be the game winner. England onto the World Cup semis for the first time since 2018. ESPN soccer analyst Craig Burley on England moving on.
1: Obviously, Norway got off to a better start. England got off to a more controlled start. Norway were very passive early on. The Schnellderup goal was a fluke. There's a cross. Jordan Pickford, really, I think he thought it was going wide and he pulled his hand away, so that was a bit of a mistake. But Jude Bellingham has been immense in this tournament, and then the substitutes from the England bench were really strong. Bellingham gets his second goal. The best team go through, I think, just on by edging it. And Norway can be proud of what, I'm not being disrespectful to them. They can be really proud of what they've done at the tournament. Erling Haaland, they get really no service up to him. And I don't know what was wrong when he went off an injury to an extra time. He must have been feeling a calf or injury. You're not going to go off if you're just tired.
0: England with multiple comeback wins at the 2026 FIFA World Cup.

0: I didn't see them being capable of coming back. So overall, it's a deserving win. I'm sad for the Viking because they had a great qualification. They had a great run in that World Cup. But yeah, as you said, Craig, we barely saw Alan today. Maybe it was very well marked, and I think so. But they didn't try to serve him. They didn't try to use him. Only maybe one chance in the first half, but that was it.
1: Man, what a moment for Jude Bellingham, first English player with two multi-goal games in a single FIFA World Cup knockout stage match at 23 years and 12 days old, became the second youngest player to score two-plus goals in consecutive World Cup knockout stage matches, and some pretty outstanding company, Pele, in 1958 at 17 years old. England manager Thomas Tuchel saying post-match he felt like the team was fortunate to advance, made some big mistakes. Bellingham reminding everyone, it's hot out here in Miami.
2: Maybe, well, maybe he doesn't know what it's like to play in those kind of conditions against Erling Haaland, Odegaard, Musa, Sorloth. You know, that's not an easy team to play against. So, I think we've tried to create a positive environment. We should continue that going into the final four. I can't speak highly enough for the lads. You're not going to win every game popping the ball and making 1,000 passes. Sometimes you have to win dirty, and we've done that again tonight.
1: England advancing, Norway falling short. Erling Haaland subbed off to start the second half of extra time. Scoreless in a competitive match for Norway for the first time since October of 2024. Had scored in his last 14. ESPN soccer analyst Craig Burley talking Haaland's early exit.
0: I don't know how Erling Haaland was out of gas, and I don't have the stats. I'd like to see the stats if we get them at some point, about his kilometres travel during this game. But he certainly, in terms of the eye test, did less running than any other Norway player. And that's okay, because that's what he does. So then I would be surprised then if he needed to come off for fatigue.
3: There you go. No one should show.
0: We don't know, but... Yeah, I don't know, but the other time... So that would surprise me, because his game is walking around and coming alive when they get the ball with a ball in behind or across, like he did against Brazil. Walked around, sauntered around, even when he scored the header, he was walking around for...
3: Yeah, like, and he just made like five years run when he scored the header.
0: Yes.
3: Yeah,
0: so he has to have had some sort of problem, because otherwise he's got a fitness issue. And maybe as the days go by, we'll hear about that.
1: Haaland with 21 touches, 2 shots, 1 on target in 105 minutes. England advancing to its 4th World Cup semifinal and first since 2018 when they lost to Croatia. Will face Argentina. Argentina, Spain, France, and England advancing, marking the first time FIFA rankings were installed in 1992. The top 4 have advanced to the semifinals at the World Cup. World Cup coverage brought to you by Gusto. 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Plenty to get to on Saturday in baseball. All the action on the field and dreams coming true off of it with the Major League Baseball draft getting going. White Sox earned the first pick, and I mean earned with how last year went, taking UCLA shortstop Rock Schalowski with their first number one overall pick since Hall of Famer Harold Baines back in 1977. He hit .320 with a near 1,100 OPS with 21 homers with the Bruins this season. First UCLA player to go first overall since Gerrit Cole in 2011. Joining a stockpile of talent in that Chicago system, Miguel Vargas, Colson Montgomery. Sox even traded former first-rounder Jacob Gonzalez to the Pirates. Got the 34th pick in return, and they used it on a familiar name, Landon Tolmie, son of Hall of Famer Jim Tolmie, who's a special advisor to the team. On the field, White Sox put up 14 on the A's on Friday night. Figure Saturday's game was scoreless in the 6th. Runner on, and Chase Mydroth delivered.
4: The 2-1. A swing and a line drive. Base hit, left field corner. Here comes Colson toward third. He's going to be set by Jersey. And he's going to score without a relay throw. Chase Mydroth with an RBI double, and the Sox lead 1-0.
1: ESPN 1000, Mydroth RBI double, the only scoring in a 1-0 White Sox win. Chicago got 8 scoreless innings from their bullpen, their most in 10 years. Middle game for the Red Sox and the

0: Mets in Queens. Boston arriving well ahead of first pitch on Saturday. No planes to worry about, but they're still flying high.
1: 2-2. Swinging a high fly ball into left. Juan Soto sprints back at the wall, looks up, and that's gone! Two-run shot on Drew Monasterio, pumped to left. And the Red Sox strike first. 2-0 in the fourth.
0: Call from WEEI 93.7 FM. Monasterio's fifth homer of the year, a new career high. The Red Sox win it 4-0. Masataka Yoshida also went deep back-to-back games with multiple RBIs for the first time for him in 3 years. Red Sox have won 8 straight. It's the longest active win streak in Major League Baseball. All 8 wins coming on the road. Longest road win streak by any team in the majors this season. A good note from ESPN's Jeff Passan. On July 2nd, the Red Sox were last in the AL East, had the fourth worst record in baseball, and were 6.5 games back at the final wild card spot with 6 teams to lead. 9 days later, half a game behind Minnesota and Seattle for the final wild card spot. And for the Mets, they lose their 56th game of the season, their most before the All-Star break since 1993. Shut out for the 9th time this year, tied for the 2nd most in baseball, were shut out 8 times in all of 2025. The Tigers entered Saturday trying to make it 7 straight. JT Realmuto had other plans.
2: 0-1 pitch. This ball's hit down the left field line, and it's fair ball. That's in the corner. Brandon's going to score no problem. Green gets over there, but the ball dances around quite a bit. So here comes Bryson Stott, and JT has himself a 2-run double.
0: 94 WIP on the call. The Phils bounce back to even the series with a 4-2 win since May 19th. They're 19-5 following a loss that is best in Major League Baseball. Christopher Sanchez, 7 innings, 2 earned. His 9th start this season of at least 7 innings, 2 or fewer earned allowed. That's the most in Major League Baseball and a much-needed bounce-back start after allowing a career-high 9 earned in his last road start. The Tigers left 7 men on base, were 0-for-6 with runners in scoring position. Had their chances, but could not break through as they fall to the Phillies to mark an end to that winning streak. Coming up, more from a busy day around baseball. This is SportsCenter All Night here on ESPN Radio.
3: 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Power surge is detected in Philadelphia. It's the 2026 Home Run Derby with a new format. 20 swings in round one, 15 in round two in the finals. Home on your last swing, you keep launching.
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1: 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Just one match left at Wimbledon. The women's final coming on Saturday. Linda Nuskova and Karolina Muchová in the first women's major final between women representing Czechia since the country was founded in 1993. Looked like Nuskova was on cruise control, taking the first set 6-2 and going up 5-2 in the second set. Match over, well, not so fast. Muchová fending off 5 championship points to come back for a stunning 7-5 second set win. Winner take all third. Muchová with all the momentum, but did not matter. Nuskova, during that set break, took a peek at the trophy. Reminder for what she was playing for, and it showed. Raced out to a 3-0 lead, and then checkmate.
2: It's Linda Nuskova, the latest Czech champion of Wimbledon, regroups to become a brand new major winner. Flinched and then found the power game in her poise. Strong stuff in the final set.
1: Nuskova surviving the second set collapse to claim the crown 6-2, 5-7, 6-3 in 2 hours and 27 minutes, the third longest Wimbledon ladies singles final in the open era. She is the 10th straight different ladies Wimbledon champion, second time in tennis history that 10 different women won the title at a single major over a 10 tournament span. On the men's side, the final coming Sunday, heavyweight battle. Top two seeds, Jannik Sinner and Alexander Zverev. Sinner holds the head-to-head edge over Zverev, 10-4, including wins in each of their last 9 meetings. But Zverev, fresh off his first major title at the French Open, see if that confidence can carry him. ESPN's Mary Jo Fernandez on the men's final.
3: Well, I think for Sasha Zverev, he's coming into this final at an all-time high. I mean, he finally breaks through in Paris at the French Open. It's something that he's worked so hard to do. And grass has never been his favorite surface, James, but somehow the confidence has carried over. And I think he's playing with much more confidence because he's hitting the ball so much harder. The surface

0: on time. And he's trying to do something that's very difficult to do. And for Sinner, he was shaky at the start, and then he got better.
1: Yeah, no doubt. Zverev would become the first man to win his first two major titles consecutively since John Newcomb back in 1967. 22nd straight year, Wimbledon will crown a gentleman's champion who already won a previous major title match at 11 a.m. Eastern on Sunday on ESPN. Some baseball to get to in the nation's capital. Things going a little bit better for the Yankees this weekend. Struggling to start July and struggling to start the afternoon.
2: He's extreme first base side of the rubber. Into the windup. First pitch to Woods. Swung on. Hit a mile high to right field. Dominguez going back to the warning track. To the wall. Looking up. It is gone. Goodbye. Bang.
1: Nationals Radio Network. Woods' ninth leadoff homer this season. Tied with Alfonso Soriano and Brad Wilkerson for the most in the season in Nationals history, is 27th of the year. But just like the opener, Nats led for most of the day, then ran into some Trent Grisham trouble in the eighth.
3: Drill deep to right field. There it goes! See ya! Into the second deck. A two-run home run for Grisham, and the Yankees take a 3-2 lead.
1: Call from the Yes Network, Grisham giving the Yankees the lead after they were shut out through seven innings. Ryan McMahon, Paul Goldschmidt going deep in the frame as well. Second time this season, Yankees hit three home runs in a single inning. They hang on to win it 4-2. Third straight win, longest win streak for the Yankees since they won four straight from June 13th through the 17th. The Nationals have blown the lead in 27 games this season. That's tied for the most in the majors. In South Beach, think the focus was on the World Cup, but there was a baseball game in Miami. Marlins and Guardians rematch of the 97 World Series, but both teams have changed names since then. Patrick Bailey switched teams this season. Guardians, glad they got him.
4: The payoff pitch swung on, and that's drilled to left. It's carrying well. Hernandez back. He won't get to it. It's up against the wall. Two runs will score. Patrick Bailey comes through, and the Guardians are now up 4-1.
1: WTAM 1100. Bailey providing some insurance. Score would hold 4-1. Tanner Bibee outstanding. 6 2/3, 5 hits, an earned run, and 3 strikeouts. Guardians win their third straight after dropping 4 in a row. Up next, our half-hour headlines, the latest from the World Cup quarters, NBA offseason, more from baseball. 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
6: 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The Kansas City Chiefs didn't make the playoffs. So what?
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2: A walk-off homer in the bottom of the 14th inning. 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
2: Over to left field. 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
2: 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Leaping and he caught it. Out of here. Mookie Betts. Shohei Ohtani.
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2: 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Repeat champions for the first time in baseball in 25 years. The Dodgers are World Series champs.
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1: The World Cup semis are set. Both Saturday matches needing extra time. England pass Norway 2-1. Argentina takes down Switzerland 3-1. They'll meet on Wednesday in Atlanta. Lena Nuskova captures the women's Wimbledon crown. Alexander Zverev and Jannik Sinner battling for the gentlemen's title on Sunday. The Red Sox stay red hot. The Tigers finally cool off in another comeback win for the Yankees. England and Argentina advancing to the World Cup semis. Argentina finding a way again. ESPN soccer analyst Julian Lorenz and

0: they scored earlier, and after that, that was it. I think they had two shots after their goal in the 10th minute. And again, collectively, we said it the other day, they're underwhelming. They are really underwhelming, and they might step up for the semi-final. They will have to, otherwise England will win. But they always find a way. One way or another, they just find a way of winning those games.
1: Sometimes, you know, you could have scored, the ref lifted the flag, but it wasn't offside, so he could have scored a goal and would have said, well, again, the little guy, he did what he had to do. If he doesn't score, he's not somebody that you see a lot, and he always been like that throughout his career, where he doesn't run a lot, you don't really see him, but suddenly he makes something special and you call him a genius, who he is.
2: Argentina, the defending champs, ESPN soccer analyst Craig Burley on Argentina advancing.
3: They're chaotic, but they have a little sprinkling of magic. We didn't really see the Messi magic tonight, but we've seen Julian Alvarez with that goal, that those moments that change games for them. And it's been moments for them, particularly in the knockout stages, rather than a 90 minutes or 120 of control. We haven't seen that. And if we're being honest, they've had quite a lot of decisions, right or wrong, fall on their lap. The dominoes has fallen their way thus far. The sending off, I think, was correct, but it certainly helped. The decision in the Egypt game was debatable. The Messi match day one, when he wrecked the studs down. So there's been so much that could have gone against them that's gone for them, and they've taken advantage of that.
2: Yeah, have capitalized on their opportunities. They'll take on England. Three Lions hang on to win against Norway. Thomas Tuchel had England in the World Cup semis after some of the struggles in previous World Cups leading into this one. MLS on Apple TV analyst Keith Costigan thinking that Tuchel has been the difference for the Three Lions.
4: He got the best out of Jude Bellingham, who's matured now into a world-class talent who's now got six goals in the World Cup. So they're not just reliant on Harry Kane.

0: Gareth Southgate built the culture that allowed England to challenge again. But I think Tuchel gives them that ability to be the team to get over that finish line.
1: And on the other side in Miami, Norway falling short. Erling Haaland subbed off to start the second half of extra time, scoreless in a competitive match for the first time since October of 2024. Costigan disagreeing with the decision to take Haaland out.
0: I can understand from a coaching standpoint, normally, but this isn't a normal game. This is a World Cup quarterfinal. So I think it's one that's going to be debated for a long time.

0: move that way with him not being on the field.
1: Argentina, Spain, France, and England, the final four in the World Cup. The ESPN Radio ESPYs auction is back for the first time since 2020. 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Nick DeLuca here with you. Para games in Pittsburgh on Saturday after rain washed out the Friday night opener. Fans got their money's worth. It was well worth the wait. In game one, pick it up in the third, tied at two. Might want to learn the name as Merlin Valdez.
2: Pitch, swing and a deep fly ball to center. He got into this one good. And he joins the Shrub Club. There's a home run to center. Valdez with his eighth. And the Pirates retake the lead. 3-2 on another long home run by Sperling Valdez.
1: 93-7, the fan. Instant impact for the Pirates since being called up. His eighth of the season. Hadn't even played 30 games. Top of the fifth, Sal Frelick put the Brewers back on top.
3: And he hits one in the air to deep right, going back at the track. Bye-bye, baseball! Salvatore with a two-run blast, and the Brewers lead it 5-3.
1: 620 WTMJ, Milwaukee would add a run, ran into some trouble in the seventh. Bases full of bucks, and Valdez, the guy they call the magician, waved his wand.
2: 3-1. Swinging a fly ball. This is deep. Way back. Grand slam. Sperling Valdez goes the other way. And the rookie has driven in six. The Pirates have the lead over the Brewers. 7-6. What a game from Sperling Valdez.
4: Absolutely amazing what this kid is doing. 22 years old. It is absolutely ridiculous.
1: Two homers for Valdez on the day. Second youngest player in Pirates history with six RBIs. Pittsburgh would nail down the win in the ninth, 7-6. Now over to game two. And in the fourth, Valdez had another trick up his sleeve.
5: 1-1 pitch. And Valdez hits this one high. Deep down the left field line. Curling toward the pole. And it is gone. A two-run homer for Sperling Valdez. And the big day for the rookie continues. His third home run of the day. Two in the first of the doubleheader. And here a go-ahead two-run blast to make it 2-0 Pirates over the Brewers in the bottom of the fourth.
1: Yeah, how's this for a tally? Valdez, the first player in baseball history with four go-ahead hits, three go-ahead homers, and one go-ahead grand slam all in the same day. Great nugget from Sportsnet Pittsburgh. He hit nearly a quarter mile of homers in one day, 1,186 feet combined. That's more than two Washington monuments and the height of the Eiffel Tower. His 10 homers in 27 career games, fewest games to reach 10 by a Pirates player in franchise history. Bryce Terang would tie it with a double in the fifth. Brian Reynolds came through with an RBI single in the sixth to give the Pirates the lead. They'd hang on to win it 3-2. Sweep the doubleheader. They are 4-1 against Milwaukee this season. Went 3-10 last year. In St. Pete, the Rays inducting Evan Longoria into the team's Hall of Fame on Saturday, retiring his number three. The 2026 Rays had a chance to break a tie with his 2008 Tampa team for the second most wins before the All-Star break in franchise history. Bottom seven up 2-1 on the Mariners and putting the game on cruise control.
6: 4-2 New York, there are the A's. So now it's really up to the Rays. See if they can cash in here and get themselves a win against Seattle. And the pitch on the way to Valade. Fly ball, well hit in the left field. And Rosarena turns it, looks. That one, he's gone! A three-run pitch at homer for Ryan Valade. And the Rays have opened it up. It's 5-1.
1: 6:20 WDAE Valade, big blow. Rays would win it 6-1, their fifth straight win against Seattle. Mariners were a game away from the World Series last year. This year has been a battle. Five losses in a row, tied for their longest losing streak of the season. What's changed? Well, Cal Raleigh's production, nowhere near where it was a year ago, but ESPN MLB analyst Tim Kurchin, confident Cal has a strong second half in him.
7: He's way better than a 165 hitter, and no excuses here, but...

0: yard, and then he got hurt. Well, now he is healthy. He's back in there every day. The Mariners have a good team. There's plenty of protection around him. I think he's going to get hot the second half. Obviously, he's not going near 60 homers, but he's way too good to be stuck in the 100s at this point.
1: Yeah, Seattle two games under 500 at 47-49, but just two games out of the AL West lead. Only team in the division with a positive run differential. Astros and Rangers in Arlington. Yordan Alvarez at it again.
2: Lives in 0-1. And Alvarez smashes one deep to center field. Back with it is Carter at the wall. Looking up. See you later. High off the batter's eye for Yordan. Number 31 on the season. And the Astros lead it 2-0.
1: Alvarez hitting his eighth home run this year against the Rangers, the most in a single season by a Houston hitter against Texas. He's got seven homers at Globe Life Field in six games this year. That's the second most in baseball, including guys who actually play for the Rangers. Fast forward to the sixth, Lamont Wade put the game out of reach.
3: Here's the pitch. And that's to right field. Nimmo going back, and there's your slam! Lamont Wade Jr., 6-0 Astros, just like that.
1: KBME 790 AM on the call's first career grand slam for Wade. Astros win it 9-3, scoring 9-plus runs for an 18th time this season. That's tied for the most in the majors with the Dodgers and the Nationals. Astros 6-3 against Texas this season, can clinch the season series on Sunday, have not lost it since back in 2016. Cardinals and Braves, Lars Nootbaar starting fast in St. Louis.
2: Lopez with the pitch. A swing, and there's a high fly ball. That's hit to deep right. It's a goner for Nootbaar. He blasts that ball over the Cardinal bullpen. 3-0 Cardinals in the first inning.
1: Cardinals Radio Network, 4-1 your final. They did not look back. Third straight win over Atlanta. NBA offseason in full swing at age 41, entering year 23. We're still wondering about where LeBron James will end up 16 years after the decision, dozen years after his return to Cleveland, and those two might be the most likely destinations. LeBron's agent Rich Paul taking voice memos with LeBron weighing his options. ESPN Radio's Emmett Golden says Paul has more information than he's sharing.
4: LeBron has a very tight circle, this we know. And that circle doesn't let information out. So I'm not mad at them for not, you know, saying, hey, yeah, this is what he's thinking, this is what he's not. I get it. It's all part of the game, right? It's what we do. And by the way, thank you, because it is July 11th, and normally we have nothing to talk about. So Bam punches Tyler Hero, gives us content, and now we got the LeBron stuff as we wait for him. So it works for us, but I don't believe for a second. And then you know what? Rich should be lying to us. But I don't believe for a second he has no idea where LeBron is leaning.
1: 16 years after taking his talents to South Beach, could Miami make sense with a chance to team up with Giannis and Bam Adebayo, making the headlines after that summer league altercation with Tyler Hero? ESPN Radio's Aaron Goldhammer on the impact that could have on LeBron's decision.
5: What is LeBron thinking as he's in Puerto Rico on a golf course somewhere, and he refreshes his Twitter and sees this report from Sean? Is he thinking to himself, I want to go play with Bam Adebayo? Or is he thinking to himself, man, this is some childish BS, and I don't want to be a part of any team that has anything to do with this?
1: Yeah, lots to consider. From the start of his free agency, Paul saying LeBron's next move will be about happiness. ESPN NBA front office insider Bobby Marks says teams can't just throw money at the king.
6: No, I don't. I don't. He's made close to $600 million in his career. I know we really don't want to talk about players' money and everything like that, but if the goal is to go out and go try to win a championship, I don't think you're going to want to trade off pieces that can actually help your roster, whether it be, you know, in the case of Cleveland, trading, you know, Max Strus to clear up money. Instead of paying him $4 million, now you can pay him $7 million. So, no, I don't. I think what helps, and I think certainly what Philadelphia did, was going out and improving your roster to make it more appealing for him to come play. play with them.
1: Nobody knows what LeBron is thinking. Cleveland, Miami, front runners, Golden State potentially in the mix. ESPN senior NBA writer Brian Windhorst thinking that might be cool to see LeBron in the Bay Area.
7: I don't think that they're a favorite or anything in the West, but I would love to see it. But it's not going to be a disaster either. Of course not. There's no chance of it being a disaster. It would be wonderful to see. They're not going to be in last place or anything like that. So I know it's not a

0: LeBron is leaving L.A. We think Kawhi Leonard is too. Clippers and Raptors agreeing on that deal to send Kawhi back to Toronto, but the trade will not be completed until the NBA investigation into whether the Clippers circumvented the salary cap through an endorsement deal with Aspiration is over. ESPN's Bobby Marks on the penalties the Clippers could potentially be facing.
1: You're looking at suspensions. You're looking at a fine up to between $7 and $10 million, somewhere in that range. You're looking at loss of draft picks. It's significant. You know, the Clippers have gone on with their business this summer. Toronto has done, you know, some marginal signings and everything like that. But to kind of rewind this and this trade doesn't go through, it doesn't put everyone in a really good light.
0: Yeah, a lot to deal with on both sides of that trade in Toronto and in L.A. Up next, volume up for Saturday Top Sound. This is SportsCenter All Night here on ESPN Radio.
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3: Thanks, Nick. We begin with a busy final Saturday in baseball before the All-Star break. And plenty of offense between the Blue Jays and Padres in San Diego. 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
4: The lefty set. Now the ninth pitch of the at-bat. France hits it in the air. Deep to left field. Classe is back. This one, gonna go! Western Nettle for Ty France. His 11th home run of the year has put the Padres back ahead. It's 8-7.
0: Number 4.
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5: McCann swings and drives one in the air. Deep left center field. That one is back. It is gone. Back-to-back homers. Second of the night for James McCann. 9-2 Diamondbacks in the 8th.
3: Cubs taking on the Reds in Cincinnati, and this was the difference in this one on the Cubs radio network.
6: The 0-1. A high fly ball hits a deep left. Going back with a at the track near the wall. Looks up, gone! Alex Bregman gives the Cubs the lead. A two-run home run to straight left. And the Cubs now up 5-3 over the Reds.
0: Number 2.
3: The Yankees erupt in the 8th in a rally over the Nationals in D.C. The call on the YES Network.
7: Drill deep to right field. There it goes. See ya. Into the second deck. A two-run home run for Grisham. And the Yankees take a 3-2 lead.
0: Number 1.
3: And Nick, our top sound, a Pirates rookie, had himself a day in a doubleheader sweep with the Brewers in Pittsburgh. 3 total home runs, including the big blow in Game 1 on Sports Radio 93.7 The Fan.
4: 3-1. Swing and a fly ball. This is deep. Way back. Grand slam. A smelling Valdez goes the other way. And the rookie has driven in 6. The Pirates have the lead over the Brewers, 7-6. What a game from Ismaelin Valdez.
1: Yeah, what a day. Thanks so much, John. And that was only Game 1. Valdez went on to homer again in Game 2 of that doubleheader. The Padres back within a game of 500. D-backs winning their second straight over the Dodgers. Go-ahead two-run homer in the 7th for Alex Bregman, his first that late since August 2024 with the Astros. It's another comeback win for the Cubs. 3 Saturday games in the WNBA. Lynx and Liberty might have been the best of the bunch in Minneapolis. Lynx trailing entering the 4th, then Kayla McBride came alive.
8: That one drilled for 3 for Kayla McBride. 9 unanswered points for Minnesota. Does it back out on shoe honor? Still pulls it.
1: That call coming from ABC. McBride scored 14 of her 25 in the fourth quarter. Lynx win it 90-85. Olivia Miles adding 23. Sabrina Ionescu scoring 25 for the Liberty, who have lost 4 of 5. Fire over the Dream, 102-92. Megan Gustafson scored 17. The Aces demolished the Mercury, 106-58. Asia Wilson had 21 and 15 boards in just 25 minutes. Vegas led by 54 in the fourth quarter, matching the third largest win in league history. What a blowout in that one, but some good action across the WNBA. Up next, the World Cup semis are set. Argentina and England are through. One final down, one to go at Wimbledon. 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
1: Over to left field. 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Mike Trout, how's that to start the season?
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1: Oh my goodness, he crushed it. Giancarlo Stanton and the American League with one swing has tied it up.
2: 457-foot home run. 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
1: Cut back, back some more. Leaping and he caught it. Out of here. Mookie Betts.
0: The champion is crowned at the World Series.
1: And the Dodgers have won it! Repeat champions for the first time in baseball in 25 years. The Dodgers are World Series champs.
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9: 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Juan Soto sprints back at the wall, looks up, and that's gone!
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11: LeBron has very tight circle, this we know. 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
6: 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Nick DeLuca here with you, middle of July, lots of good stuff going on. Have a women's Wimbledon champ, gentlemen's final around the corner, plenty of baseball, the NBA offseason in full swing as well. But we're down to four in the World Cup, started with six on Saturday. Kansas City, part of the weeding out process. Leo Messi and Argentina looking to defend their World Cup title, taking on Switzerland, a surprise member of the quarters playing their first since 1954. Argentina been in this spot before, and it looked like it. Alexis McAllister opening the scoring just 10 minutes in on a great feed for Messi, but then Switzerland turned up the heat, held off the scoreboard in the first half, had chances in the second, and finally capitalized. Dan and Doy, the equalizer in the 67th minute, all square despite the Swiss flag being a plus. Off to the extra 20, Argentina scratching for opportunities. Julian Alvarez finding the back of the net. Four of Alvarez's five career World Cup goals have been scored in the knockout stage. His goal, the latest goal from outside the box in the last 60 years at the FIFA World Cup. Argentina would add another late one to win it 3-1 on a night where the final score did not show how tough it was. ESPN senior soccer writer Gab Marcardi says that Argentina didn't play well, but they found a way.
12: They found a way. I don't think that they played very well in this World Cup. They relied heavily on Messi, and if you watch them play, I mean, even if you're kind of a novice to the sport, you'll notice Messi kind of walks around the pitch most of the time. And that's okay, because when Argentina get possession and they get the ball to Messi, he makes magic happen. But what that means is that everybody else has to work that much harder. They've sort of tinkered with their formation. They don't really use wide areas. They just try to clog up the middle, play tight passes. That's kind of what you have to do when, you know, one of your guys is basically a non-factor out of possession. It's worked for them so far. I don't know that they can continue playing like this as the opposition gets even tougher against Finland. Unless, of course, Messi stands on his head and does something unbelievable, which, of course, he's done before in the very near past.
3: Yeah, he certainly can. Messi's nine-game World Cup scoring streak ending, but his pursuit of a second World Cup title continues. He picked up his 10th World Cup assist, two more than any.

0: any other player in the last 60 years. Marcotti on what makes Messi so special.
1: I think what's remarkable about him is how he's managed to really adapt his game. And you see this in every sport. Certain athletes, as they get older, they have to play differently. Maybe they have to play smarter. They have to pick their moments. You know, in some ways, soccer is a perfect sport for that because it's a low-scoring game, and you only need to be great, you know, once or twice a game to score a goal, and usually that's enough to get you by. And I think Messi understands that beyond the athleticism, beyond taking care of his body, and the genius, of course, that he has in his feet, there is a really, really big brain there. Whether consciously or not, he says, okay, how can I not be a liability to the side when we don't have the ball, and at the same time, be a difference maker? And, you know, he's shown that he can do that with Miami, certainly, and with Argentina. It is a really big ask in these conditions to go out there and play 120 minutes, and he manages to do that, and I find that really remarkable.
0: Marcotti on game night. Argentina riding a 12-match World Cup unbeaten streak dating back to 2022. Have looked beatable at times, but have found a way. All tournament long, they reached their third semifinal in the last four World Cups, the sixth in team history.

0: 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Nick Tavuki here with you. Just jamming out. If you're not familiar, Wonderwall has become the anthem for English soccer, players and fans singing it together after matches in this World Cup and beyond. Fittingly by Oasis, something England is trying to find in the midst of a 60-year World Cup drought, making their 11th quarterfinal appearance all time, a spot where they had lost more than any other country in World Cup history. In Miami, it was Erling Haaland and Norway in their way in the quarters for the first time ever. England had to come back down a goal against Mexico in the round of 16. First time they'd done that in 35 years. And in the first half, we're staring at a deficit again. Andre Schnellderup opening the scoring in the 36th minute, capitalizing on some big-time Norway pressure out of the hydration break. Schnellderup's third goal in his last two World Cup matches. Looked like England was headed to the half down a goal, but Jude Bellingham, the hero in Mexico City, striking again before the first half buzzer, nodding the score in the 47th minute of play, his fifth of the tournament. Second half was a slugfest. Teams trading chances. Norway had a goal wiped away because of a Haaland foul. Harry Kane, near goal, taken off the board because he was offside. Play an extra 30 to decide it 3 minutes into the first extra frame. Awful rebound. Bellingham pouncing on his chance. England singing "Hey Jude," his second of the game, turned out to be the game winner. England onto the World Cup semis for the first time since 2018. ESPN soccer analyst Craig Burley on England moving on.
1: Obviously, Norway got off to a better start. England got off to a more controlled start. Norway were very passive early on. The Schnellderup goal was a fluke. There was a cross. Jordan Pickford, really, I think he thought it was going wide and he pulled his hand away, so that was a bit of a mistake. But Jude Bellingham has been immense in this tournament, and then the substitutes from the England bench were really strong. Bellingham gets his second goal. Best team go through, I think, just on by edging it. And Norway can be proud of what, I mean, I've not been disrespectful to them. They can be really proud of what they've done at the tournament. Erling Haaland, they get really no service up to him. And I don't know what was wrong when he went off an injury to an extra time. He must have been feeling a calf or injury. You're not going to go off if you're just tired.
0: England with multiple comeback wins at the 2026 FIFA World Cup knockout stage after entering the tournament with two such wins, excluding third place games. 1990 quarterfinals against Cameroon and in 1966 in the final when they won over West Germany. ESPN soccer analyst Frank LaBeouf says there was never a doubt.
2: Overall, I would say that I always felt that the English were capable of responding. And I found Norway pushing, and when they conceded that second goal, extra time,

0: 1958 at 17 years old. England manager Thomas Tuchel saying post-match he felt like the team was fortunate to advance, made some big mistakes. Bellingham reminding everyone, it's hot out here in Miami.
1: Maybe, well, maybe he doesn't know what it's like to play in those kind of conditions against Erling Haaland, Odegaard, Moussa,

0: tapping the ball and making 1,000 passes. Sometimes you have to be dirty, and we've done that again tonight.
1: England advancing, Norway falling short. Erling Haaland subbed off to start the second half of extra time. Scoreless in a competitive match for Norway for the first time since October of 2024. Had scored in his last 14. ESPN soccer analyst Craig Burley talking Haaland's early exit.
2: I don't know how Erling Haaland was out of gas, because I'd like to see the stats if we get them at some point, about his kilometres travel during this game. But he certainly, in terms of the eye test, did less running than any other Norway player. And that's okay, because that's what he does. So then I would be surprised then if he needed to come off for fatigue.
3: There you go. No one should show. We don't know, but...
2: Yeah, I don't know, but the other time... So that would surprise me, because his game is walking around and coming alive when they get the ball with the ball in behind or across, like he did against Brazil. Walked around, sauntered around, even when he scored the header, he was walking around for...
3: Yeah, like, and he just made, like, five years run when he scored the header.
2: Yes.
3: Yeah,
2: so he has to have had some sort of problem, because otherwise he's got a fitness issue. And maybe as the days go by, we'll hear about that.
1: Haaland with 21 touches, 2 shots, 1 on target in 105 minutes. England advancing to its 4th World Cup semifinal and first since 2018. When they lost to Croatia, will face Argentina. Argentina, Spain, France, and England advancing, marking the first time FIFA rankings were installed in 1992. The top 4 have advanced to the semifinals at the World Cup. World Cup coverage brought to you by Gusto. 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Plenty to get to on Saturday in baseball. All the action on the field and dreams coming true off of it with the Major League Baseball draft getting going. White Sox earned the first pick, and I mean earned with how last year went, taking UCLA shortstop Rock Chalowski with their first number one overall pick since Hall of Famer Harold Baines back in 1977. He hit .320 with a near 1,100 OPS with 21 homers with the Bruins this season. First UCLA player to go first overall since Gerrit Cole in 2011. Joining a stockpile of talent in that Chicago system, Miguel Vargas, Colson Montgomery. Sox even traded former first-rounder Jacob Gonzalez to the Pirates. Got the 34th pick in return, and they used it on a familiar name, Landon Tolme, son of Hall of Famer Jim Tolme, who's a special advisor to the team. On the field, White Sox put up 14 on the A's on Friday night. Figure Saturday's game was scoreless in the 6th. Runner on and Chase Mydroth delivered.
4: The 2-1. A swing and a line drive. Base hit, left field corner. Here comes Colson toward third. He's going to be sent by Jersey. And he's going to score without a relay throw. Chase Mydroth with an RBI double, and the Sox lead 1-0.
1: ESPN 1000, Mydroth RBI double, the only scoring in a 1-0 White Sox win. Chicago got 8 scoreless innings from their bullpen, their most in 10 years. Middle game for the Red Sox and the Mets in Queens. Boston arriving well ahead of first pitch on Saturday. No planes to worry about, but they're still flying high.
4: 2-2. Swinging a high fly ball into left. Juan Soto sprints back at the wall, looks up, and that's gone! Two-run shot, Andrew Monasterio pumped to left. And the Red Sox strike first, 2-0 in the 4th.
1: Call from WEEI 93.7 FM, Monasterio's 5th homer of the year, a new career high. The Red Sox win it 4-0. Masataka Yoshida also went deep, back-to-back games with multiple RBIs for the first time for him in 3 years. Red Sox have won 8 straight. It's the longest active win streak in Major League Baseball. All

0: going on the road. Longest road win streak by any team in the majors this season. A good note from ESPN's Jeff Passan. On July 2nd, the Red Sox were last in the AL East, had the fourth worst record in baseball, and were 6.5 games back at the final wild card spot with six teams to lead. 9 days later, half a game behind Minnesota and Seattle for the final wild card spot. And for the Mets, they lose their 56th game of the season, their most before the All-Star break since 1993. Shut out for the ninth time this year, tied for the second most in baseball. Were shut out eight times in all of 2025. The Tigers entered Saturday trying to make it seven straight. JT Realmuto had other plans.
1: 0-1 pitch. This ball's hit down the left field line, and it's fair ball. That's in the corner. Brandon's going to score no problem. Green gets over there, but the ball dances around quite a bit. So here comes Bryson Stott, and JT has himself a two-run double.
0: 94 WIP on the call. The Phils bounce back to even the series with a 4-2 win since May 19th. They are 19-5 following a loss that is best in Major League Baseball. Christopher Sanchez, 7 innings, 2 earned. His ninth start this season of at least 7 innings, 2 or fewer earned allowed. That's the most in Major League Baseball. And a much-needed bounce-back start after allowing a career-high 9 earned in his last road start. The Tigers left 7 men on base, were 0-for-6 with runners in scoring position. Had their chances, but could not break through as they fall to the Phillies to mark an end to that winning streak. Coming up, more from a busy day around baseball. This is SportsCenter All Night here on ESPN Radio.
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3: Hey, it's Evan Cohen. Coming up Monday, we've seen a lot of old faces in new places in the NBA, and I'll tell you the one that I think will have the biggest impact on his team next season. 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
1: 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Just one match left at Wimbledon. The women's final coming on Saturday. Linda Nuskova and Karolina Muchová in the first women's major final between women representing Czechia since the country was founded in 1993. Looked like Nuskova was on cruise control, taking the first set 6-2 and going up 5-2 in the second set. Match over, well, not so fast. Muchová fending off 5 championship points to come back for a stunning 7-5 second set win. Winner take all third. Muchová with all the momentum, but did not matter. Nuskova, during that set break, took a peek at the trophy. Reminder for what she was playing for, and it showed. Raced out to a 3-0 lead, and then checkmate.
2: It's Linda Nuskova, the latest Czech champion of Wimbledon. Regroups to become a brand new major winner. Flinched and then found her power game and her poise. Strong stuff in the final set.
1: Nuskova surviving the second set collapse to claim the crown 6-2, 5-7, 6-3 in 2 hours and 27 minutes, the third longest Wimbledon ladies singles final in the open era. She is the 10th straight different ladies Wimbledon champion, second time in tennis history that 10 different women won the title at a single major over a 10 tournament span. On the men's side, the final coming Sunday, heavyweight battle. Top two seeds, Jannik Sinner and Alexander Zverev. Sinner holds the head-to-head edge over Zverev, 10-4, including wins in each of their last 9 meetings. But Zverev, fresh off his first major title at the French Open, see if that confidence can carry him. ESPN's Mary Jill Fernandez on the men's final.
3: Well, I think for Sasha Zverev, he's coming into this final at an all-time high. I mean, he finally breaks through in Paris at the French Open. It's something that he's worked so hard to do. And grass has never been his favorite surface, James, but somehow the confidence has carried over. And I think he's playing with much more confidence because he's hitting the ball so much harder. The serve

0: short amount of time. And he's trying to do something that's very difficult to do. And for Sinner, he was shaky at the start, and then he got better.
1: Yeah, no doubt. Zverev would become the first man to win his first two major titles consecutively since John Newcomb back in 1967. 22nd straight year, Wimbledon will crown a gentleman's champion who already won a previous major title match at 11 a.m. Eastern on Sunday on ESPN. Some baseball to get to in the nation's capital. Things going a little bit better for the Yankees this weekend, struggling to start July and struggling to start the afternoon.
2: He's extreme first base side of the rubber, into the windup, first pitch to Woods, swung on, hit a mile high to right field. Dominguez going back to the warning track, to the wall, looking up, it is caught! Goodbye! Bang!
1: Nationals Radio Network, Woods' ninth leadoff homer this season, tied with Alfonso Soriano and Brett Wilkerson for the most in the season. In Nationals history, his 27th of the year. But just like the opener, Nats led for most of the day, then ran into some Trent Grisham trouble in the eighth.
3: Drill deep to right field. There it goes! See ya! Into the second deck. A two-run home run for Grisham. And the Yankees take a 3-2 lead.
1: Call from the Yes Network, Grisham giving the Yankees the lead after they were shut out through seven innings. Ryan McMahon, Paul Goldschmidt going deep in the frame as well. Second time this season, Yankees hit three home runs in a single inning. They hang on to win it 4-2. Third straight win, longest win streak for the Yankees since they won four straight from June 13th through the 17th. The Nationals have blown the lead in 27 games this season. That's tied for the most in the majors. In South Beach, think the focus was on the World Cup, but there was a baseball game in Miami, Marlins and Guardians rematch of the 97 World Series, but both teams have changed names since then. Patrick Bailey switched teams this season. Guardians, glad they got him.
4: The payoff pitch swung on, and that's drilled to left. It's carrying well. Hernandez back. He won't get to it. It's up against the wall. Two runs will score. Patrick Bailey comes through, and the Guardians are now up 4-1.
1: WTAM 1100, Bailey providing some insurance. Score would hold 4-1. Tanner Bibee outstanding. 6 2/3, 5 hits, an earned run, and 3 strikeouts. Guardians win their third straight after dropping 4 in a row. Up next, our half-hour headlines, the latest from the World Cup quarters, NBA offseason, more from baseball. 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
1: The World Cup semis are set. Both Saturday matches needing extra time. England pass Norway 2-1. Argentina takes down Switzerland 3-1. They'll meet on Wednesday in Atlanta. Lina Nuskova captures the women's Wimbledon crown. Alexander Zverev and Jannik Sinner battling for the gentlemen's title on Sunday. The Red Sox stay red hot. The Tigers finally cool off in another comeback win for the Yankees. England and Argentina advancing to the World Cup semis. Argentina finding a way again. ESPN soccer analyst Julian Lorenz and Frank LaBeouf on Argentina advancing.
2: Those moments of magic that somebody pops in, Romero with a header, Messi being Messi, Alvarez who's been quite quiet in the whole game, like Messi, like all Argentine going forward because they scored early and after that, that was it. I think they had two shots after their goal in the 10th minute. And again, collectively, we said it the other day, they're underwhelming. They are really underwhelming, and they might step up for the semi-final. They will have to, otherwise England will win. But they always find a way. One way or another, they just find a way of winning those games.
3: Sometimes, you know, you could have scored, the ref lifted the flag, but it was an offside, so he could have scored a goal, and they would have said, well, again, the little guy, he did what he had to do. If he doesn't score, he's not somebody that you see a lot. And he always been like that throughout his career, where he doesn't run a lot, you don't really see him, but suddenly he makes something special and you call him a genius, who he is.
1: Argentina, the defending champs, ESPN soccer analyst Craig Burley on Argentina advancing.
4: They're chaotic, but they have a little sprinkling of magic. We didn't really see the Messi magic tonight, but we've seen Julian Alvarez with that goal, like those moments that change games for them. And it's been moments for them, particularly in the knockout stages, rather than a 90 minutes of 120 of control. We haven't seen that. And if we're being honest, they've had quite a lot of decisions, right or wrong, fall on their lap. The dominoes has fallen their way thus far. The sending off, I think, was correct, but it certainly helped. The decision in the Egypt game was debatable. The Messi match day one, when he wrecked the studs down. So there's been so much that could have gone against them that's gone for them, and they've taken advantage of that.
1: Yeah, have capitalized on their opportunities. They'll take on England. Three Lions hang on to win against Norway. Thomas Tuchel had England in the World Cup semis after some of the struggles in previous World Cups leading into this one. MLS on Apple TV analyst Keith Costigan thinking that Tuchel has been the difference for the Three Lions.
5: He's got the best out of Jude Bellingham, who's matured now into a world-class talent, who's now got six goals in the World Cup. So they're not just reliant on Harry Kane.

0: think Gareth Southgate built the culture that allowed England to challenge again. But I think Tuchel gives them that ability to be the team to get over that finish line.
1: And on the other side in Miami, Norway falling short. Erling Haaland subbed off to start the second half of extra time, scoreless in a competitive match for the first time since October of 2024. Costigan disagreeing with the decision to take Haaland out.
0: I can understand

0: Spain to get my big on the field.
1: Argentina, Spain, France, and England, the final four in the World Cup. The ESPN Radio ESPYs auction is back for the first time since 2020. 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Nick DeLuca here with you. Paragames in Pittsburgh on Saturday after rain washed out the Friday night opener. Fans got their money's worth. It was well worth the wait. In game one, pick it up in the third, tied at two. Might want to learn the name as Merlin Valdez.
2: Pitch, swing and a deep fly ball to center. He got into this one good. And he joins the Shrub Club. There's a home run to center. Valdez with his eighth. And the Pirates retake the lead. 3-2 on another long home run by Sperling Valdez.
1: 93-7, the fan, instant impact for the Pirates since being called up. His eighth of the season, hadn't even played 30 games. Top of the fifth, Sal Frelick put the Brewers back on top.
3: And he hits one in the air to deep right, going back at the track. Bye-bye, baseball! Salvatore with a two-run blast, and the Brewers lead it 5-3.
1: 620 WTMJ, Milwaukee would add a run, ran into some trouble in the seventh. Bases full of bucks, and Valdez, the guy they call the magician, waved his wand.
2: 3-1. Swinging a fly ball. This is deep. Way back. Grand slam. Sperling Valdez goes the other way. And the rookie has driven in six. The Pirates have the lead over the Brewers. 7-6. What a game from Sperling Valdez.
4: Absolutely amazing what this kid is doing. 22 years old. It is absolutely ridiculous.
1: Two homers for Valdez on the day. Second youngest player in Pirates history with six RBIs. Pittsburgh would nail down the win in the ninth, 7-6. Now over to game two. And in the fourth, Valdez had another trick up his sleeve.
5: 1-1 pitch. And Valdez hits this one high. Deep down the left field line. Curling toward the pole. And it is gone. A two-run homer for Sperling Valdez. And the big day for the rookie continues. His third home run of the day. Two in the first of the doubleheader. And here a go-ahead two-run blast to make it 2-0 Pirates over the Brewers in the bottom of the fourth.
1: Yeah, how's this for a tally? Valdez, the first player in baseball history with four go-ahead hits, three go-ahead homers, and one go-ahead grand slam all in the same day. Great nugget from Sportsnet Pittsburgh. He hit nearly a quarter mile of homers in one day, 1,186 feet combined. That's more than two Washington monuments and the height of the Eiffel Tower. His 10 homers in 27 career games, fewest games to reach 10 by a Pirates player in franchise history. Bryce Terang would tie it with a double in the fifth. Brian Reynolds came through with an RBI single in the sixth to give the Pirates the lead. They'd hang on to win it 3-2. Sweep the doubleheader. They are 4-1 against Milwaukee this season. Went 3-10 last year. In St. Pete, the Rays inducting Evan Longoria into the team's Hall of Fame on Saturday, retiring his number three. The 2026 Rays had a chance to break a tie with his 2008 Tampa team for the second most wins before the All-Star break in franchise history. Bottom seven up 2-1 on the Mariners and putting the game on cruise control.
0: 4-2 New York, there are the A's. So now it's really up to the Rays. See, they can cash in here and get themselves a win against Seattle. And the pitch on the way to Valade. Fly ball, well hit into left field. And Rosarena turns and looks. That one, he's gone! A three-run pitch at homer for Ryan Valade. And the Rays have opened it up. It's 5-1.
1: 620 WDAE Valade, big blow. Rays would win it 6-1, their fifth straight win against Seattle. Mariners were a game away from the World Series last year. This year has been a battle. Five losses in a row, tied for their longest losing streak of the season. What's changed? Well, Cal Raleigh's production, nowhere near where it was a year ago, but ESPN MLB analyst Tim Kurchin, confident Cal has a strong second half in him.
6: He's way better than a 165 hitter, and no excuses here, but at the

0: 100s at this point.
1: Yeah, Seattle two games under 500 at 47-49, but just two games out of the AL West lead. Only team in the division with a positive run differential. Astros and Rangers in Arlington. Yordan Alvarez at it again.
2: Limbs an 0-1. And Alvarez smashes one deep to center field. Back on it is Carter. At the wall. Looking up. See you later! High off the batter's eye for Yordan. Number 31 on the season. And the Astros lead it 2-0.
1: Alvarez hitting his eighth home run this year against the Rangers, the most in a single season by a Houston hitter against Texas. He's got seven homers at Globe Life Field in six games this year. That's the second most in baseball, including guys who actually play for the Rangers. Fast forward to the sixth, Lamont Wade put the game out of reach.
2: Here's the pitch. And that's the right field. Nimmo going back, and there's your slam! Lamont Wade Jr., 6-0 Astros, just like that.
1: KBME 790 AM on the call's first career grand slam for Wade. Astros win it 9-3, scoring 9-plus runs for an 18th time this season. That's tied for the most in the majors with the Dodgers and the Nationals. Astros 6-3 against Texas this season, can clinch the season series on Sunday, have not lost it since back in 2016. Cardinals and Braves, Lars Nootbaar starting fast in St. Louis.
2: Lopez with the pitch. A swing, and there's a high fly ball. That's hit to deep right. It's a gunner for Nootbaar. He blasts that ball over the Cardinal bullpen. 3-0 Cardinals in the first inning.
1: Cardinals Radio Network, 4-1 your final. They did not look back. Third straight win over Atlanta. NBA offseason in full swing at age 41, entering year 23. We're still wondering about where LeBron James will end up 16 years after the decision, dozen years after his return to Cleveland, and those two might be the most likely destinations. LeBron's agent Rich Paul taking voice memos with LeBron weighing his options. ESPN Radio's Emmett Golden says Paul has more information than he's sharing.
3: LeBron has very tight circle, this we know. And that circle doesn't let information out. So I'm not mad at them for not, you know, saying, hey, yeah, this is what he's thinking, this is what he's not. I get it. It's all part of the game, right? It's what we do. And by the way, thank you, because it is July 11th, and normally we have nothing to talk about. So Bam punches Tyler Hero, gives us content, and now we got the LeBron stuff as we wait for him. So it works for us, but I don't believe for a second. And then, you know what? Rich should be lying to us. But I don't believe for a second he has no idea where LeBron is leaning.
1: 16 years after taking his talents to South Beach, could Miami make sense with a chance to team up with Giannis and Bam Adebayo, making the headlines after that summer league altercation with Tyler Hero? ESPN Radio's Aaron Goldhammer on the impact that could have on LeBron's decision.
4: What is LeBron thinking as he's in Puerto Rico on a golf course somewhere, and he refreshes his Twitter and sees this report from Sean? Is he thinking to himself, huh, I want to

0: this is some childish BS. And I don't want to be a part of any team that has anything to do with this.
1: Yeah, lots to consider. From the start of his free agency, Paul saying LeBron's next move will be about happiness. ESPN NBA front office insider Bobby Marks says teams can't just throw money at the king.
2: No, I don't. I don't. He's made close to $600 million in his career. I know we really don't want to talk about players' money and everything like that, but if the goal is to go out and go try to win a championship, I don't think you're going to want to trade off pieces that can actually help your roster, whether it be, you know, in the case of Cleveland, trading, you know, Max Strus to clear up money. Instead of paying him $4 million, now you can pay him $7 million. So, no, I don't. I think what helps, and I think certainly what Philadelphia did, was going out and improving your roster to make it more appealing for him to come play with them.
1: Nobody knows what LeBron is thinking. Cleveland, Miami, frontrunners, Golden State potentially in the mix. ESPN senior NBA writer Brian Windhorst thinking that it might be cool to see LeBron in the Bay Area.

0: best teams to play in the postseason.
1: One thing for sure, we know LeBron is leaving L.A. We think Kawhi Leonard is too. Clippers and Raptors agreeing on that deal to send Kawhi back to Toronto, but the trade will not be completed until the NBA investigation into whether the Clippers circumvented the salary cap through an endorsement deal with Aspiration is over. ESPN's Bobby Marks on the penalties the Clippers could potentially be facing.
2: You're looking at suspensions, you're looking at a fine up to between $7 and $10 million, somewhere in that range. You're looking at loss of draft picks.

0: find this and this trade doesn't go through, it doesn't put everyone in a really good light.
1: Yeah, a lot to deal with on both sides of that trade in Toronto and in L.A. Up next, volume up for Saturday Top Sound. 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
2: If Jason Tatum really facilitated this, this would have been ongoing in Boston, trying to move on from Jaylen Brown. 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And yeah, it does come down to money, because the new ownership group came in and said, you've got to cut salary. They told Boston to pick one. And they picked Jason Tatum.
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3: This is Tyrese Maxey's team, maybe still Joel Embiid's franchise. 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
3: Thanks, Nick. We begin with a busy final Saturday in baseball before the All-Star break, and plenty of offense between the Blue Jays and Padres in San Diego. 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
4: The lefty set. Now the ninth pitch of the at-bat. France hits it in the air, deep to left field. Classe is back. This one, gonna go! Western medal for Ty France. His 11th home run of the year has put the Padres back ahead. It's 8-7.
0: Number 4.
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5: McCann swings and drives one in the air. Deep left center field. That one is back and it is gone! Back-to-back homers, second of the night for James McCann. 9-2 Diamondbacks in the 8th.
0: Number 3.
3: Cubs taking on the Reds in Cincinnati, and this was the difference in this one on the Cubs radio network.
6: The 0-1. A high fly ball hits a deep left. Going back with a hit. The track near the wall. Looks up. Gone! Alex Bregman gives the Cubs the lead. A two-run home run to straight left. And the Cubs now up 5-3 over the Reds.
0: Number 2.
3: The Yankees erupt in the 8th in a rally over the Nationals in D.C. The call on the YES Network.
7: Drill deep to right field. There it goes! See ya! Into the second deck. A two-run home run for Grisham. And the Yankees take a 3-2 lead.
0: Number 1.
3: The Nick, our top sound, a Pirates rookie, had himself a day in a doubleheader sweep with the Brewers in Pittsburgh. 3 total home runs, including the big blow in Game 1 on Sports Radio 93.7 The Fan.
4: 3-1. Swing a fly ball. This is deep. Way back. Grand slam. A smelling Valdez goes the other way. And the rookie has driven in 6. The Pirates have the lead over the Brewers. 7-6. What a

0: game of 500. D-backs winning their second straight over the Dodgers. Go-ahead two-run homer in the seventh for Alex Bregman, his first that late since August 2024 with the Astros. It's another comeback win for the Cubs. Three Saturday games in the WNBA. Lynx and Liberty might have been the best of the bunch in Minneapolis. Lynx trailing entering the fourth, then Kayla McBride came alive.
1: And drilled the three for Kayla McBride. Nine unanswered points for Minnesota. Pulls it back out on Shoewater. Still pulls it and got it.
0: That call coming from ABC. McBride scored 14 of her 25 in the fourth quarter. Lynx win it 90-85. Olivia Miles adding 23. Sabrina Ionescu scoring 25 for the Liberty, who have lost 4 of 5. Fire over the Dream, 102-92. Megan Gustafson scored 17. The Aces demolished the Mercury, 106-58. Asia Wilson had 21 and 15 boards in just 25 minutes. Vegas led by 54 in the fourth quarter, matching the third largest win in league history. What a blowout in that one, but some good action across the WNBA. That'll be a wrap for us on SportsCenter all night. Thanks for hanging with us. For producers Steve Risser and Alex Sahiro, I'm Nick DeLuca. Up next, best of ESPN Radio.
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1: 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Along with Chris Canty, Evan Cohen with you. Michelle Smallman getting hair and makeup. Normally I would say she's off, but she's been outed by Jason McCourty that she's downstairs just getting hair and makeup. Oh, my God. CC has said he has a million follow-up questions. I only think we've gotten to one or two. I mean, we could probably go the remaining 2 hours of our show trying to understand this thought process for one Michelle Smallman. But nonetheless, CC, also a question is out about the concert going because Pat just brought up the idea of going. Jonathan Zaslow, our teammate here at ESPN Radio, has gone to 30 Pearl Jam concerts. And I put out there out of Co Radio, what band slash artist has the most repeat concert goers? Some of the replies include so far Bruce Springsteen, Billy Joel. Also got a note from Josh DiMaggio, ESPN Milwaukee, saying, he literally just wrote me, I've seen Fish like 15 times and I'm not even that big of a fan, just always touring. That's insane. That is called wasting money,
2: what
1: ladies and gentlemen.
2: Do? Just going to a concert just because they're nearby?
1: Yeah, like, just because you can?
2: Who cares?
1: That's insane.
3: Just because you can doesn't mean you should. We talk about that all the time.
4: Someone tweeted us, at Joey2Trees, I am about to see Fish for the 177th time next Friday.
1: Stop it.
2: Also,
1: are you being serious?
4: That's what he said.
1: Can I deem that person's a fan? Because
2: yeah,
1: Josh is saying he's not
2: you
1: a fan.
2: I'm not a fan, but I've gone 15 times.
4: 15 is crazy.
1: You're a fan.
2: I'm not a fan. I've gone twice, but I'm not really a fan. Like, okay, 15 times, buddy, you're a fan.
1: Wow. Andrew Gomez just tweets at us, Drake, Jay-Z, Chris Brown. I don't know. Jay-Z doesn't, Jay-Z doesn't tour enough to have the most repeat concert goers, does he?
3: No, but Jay-Z does perform in certain situations. You're like, oh, it's an opportunity to see him. Like, performed in Europe with the album that he released, Watch the Throne. I mean, he's done, you know, one-offs with the Barclays when that opened up. Remember when we won the Super Bowl, he did a gig at Carnegie Hall. He's doing Yankee Stadium this weekend, which I know a lot of people are coming to New York for. So, sneakily, you can see Jay-Z perform a lot, even though he doesn't tour like some of these other artists that are mainstream.
1: That makes sense. But 177 times?
3: I mean, at that point, you keep showing up that many times, they're going to put you on the payroll. 177
1: that's
3: times?
1: Crazy.
3: That is ridiculous.
2: I bet that's not even close to the most.
1: Really?
2: Yeah, I'm sure that there's people who have gone more than that.
3: Can we calculate how much money it costs to see a band 177 times?
1: I mean, at least $100 a ticket, right? At least. Probably more than that, I would think.
2: Yeah, inflation and stuff.
1: Would you ever want to go to a full season worth of games, any sport, any team? Like, Pat's a huge Phillies fan. Like the concept of, like, I'm going to go to all 162.
2: All 162? No, I'd go to every home game.
1: No, I'm serious. Like,
3: every home game?
2: Yeah,
3: so
2: season
3: every
2: tickets.
3: Home game.
2: I get season tickets for every home game.
1: And you would, yeah, I mean, obviously people have season tickets, but I'm talking about everything.
3: That's 81. That's
2: 81
3: games.
2: Is a lot.
3: That's a lot, man.
1: Well, yeah, Cam, what do you think season tickets are? 81 games.
4: Yes. Do people go to all those games? They sell some of those. I think they don't go to all 81. I'm sure there are people that do. That just seems like a lot to me.
1: I think it would be pretty damn cool for an NFL team. I bet you people out there have done this. Like,
3: but
1: I'm just going to go to all 17.
3: But if you're going to all the home games from a Major League Baseball team standpoint, it's not even about enjoying the game at that point. You're just going to all the games to say you go to all the games. That's ridiculous.
1: I mean, CeCe didn't even go to all the Giants games after he got his contract.
3: He was on the team. They were paying me.
1: He was on the team.
3: I didn't go to all the games. Oh, the Giants got a home game. Oh, I'll stay at home and watch it on TV.
1: I don't really want to play today. What do I need to? He's openly talked about the 1 year in his life and his career. A 1 year for this man's 40-plus years on Earth. He has talked about openly, this is not me outing him, of 1 year where he's like, I'm not a max effort guy this year. He had that 1 year.
3: Paid vacation.
1: Yeah. But Pat would go to all 81 home games for the Phillies as a fan.
2: If I'm already watching, like, 140, let's say, games in the season, then, like, going to 81 is not that insane.
4: Yeah,
3: watching on TV is
1: not
3: very different thing than getting in your car or getting on public transportation to get to the stadium, fighting traffic, fighting crowds, and then watching the game and then having to do the same thing all over again just to get back to your couch.
1: 100%.
3: No shot.
1: 100%. Plus, not to be weird, but like bathroom food scenario, shower scenario, like it's a lot easier at home.
2: You mean shower?
1: You don't shower during the day at all?
3: Who showers during the games?
2: Yeah, what?
1: Oh, I shower at halftime of games all the time at night. That's how I stay awake.
2: I would just shower when I got home from the game.
1: Wow. We work early in the morning.
3: You learn a lot about your teammates. I did
1: Monday
3: not have
1: night
3: that
1: football,
3: on
1: the halftime showers? You guys don't do this?
3: So when we're watching the breakdown on the halftime show, just
1: I'm
3: know
1: in the
3: exactly
1: shower.
3: Evan Cohen is in the shower.
1: Yes, because I'm up at 3:40 in the morning every day. I want to watch all of Joe Buck and Troy Aikman and company, and I want to watch Monday Night Football, obviously, in full, as we all do.
4: I want to watch Jason Kelce breaking it down, I guess.
1: It has nothing to do with that. It has to do with the fact I work with the best football analyst there is. I don't need to hear anybody else but him.
4: Wow.
3: I appreciate that.
4: This was so much a Monday Night Countdown.
1: No. It's not that. It's the reality is I have to stay awake for the whole game. Right? So I want to stay awake. It's not a shot at Kelce or SVP or anything like that. And I don't take a 20-minute halftime shower. I can be in the shower during a halftime commercial, Cam. You think that's abnormal. I guarantee you there are a lot of people out there that do the same thing, that take the shower to stay awake at night. Guaranteed. Guaranteed. Anyway, we're on Sportsmanlike here on ESPN Radio, ESPNU. We are presented by Progressive Insurance. We are on day a lot of LeBron watch here because yesterday we thought, here's what we're trying to do, just take people behind the scenes. I think all of us on our show are trying to come up with ways of like, oh, today's going to be the day for LeBron. Because it's, like yesterday, anniversary of the decision, clearly. Or like, okay, today is 79. Does 79 mean anything to what year was his mom born? What year was his cousin? Like, we're trying to figure out, like, is there a reason for any of these things as to when and where and why and how he's going to make his decision? So let's do it this way, CeCe. Do you believe today, at 8:07 a.m. Eastern Time on July 9th, 2026, LeBron James knows where he is playing next season?
3: No.
1: Okay. If he doesn't know where he's playing next season, may I throw a curveball at you?
3: Sure.
1: If LeBron James goes through this process, looks at Cleveland, looks at Miami, looks at the new teams that he's never played for in Denver, in Minnesota, in Golden State, in Philadelphia, and says, when I combine chance to win, teammates, coaching staff, organization around me, and where I would live, maybe it just makes sense for me to have Rich Paul, my agent, call Rob Pelinka and the Lakers again. Is there any, I know they did the big goodbye, I know Ramona Shelburne had a great piece on ESPN.com about some of the falling out, but when you factor in life and basketball, his son is on the team, and the additions the Lakers made. If you are someone like Chris Canty that believes he does not know where he's going yet, is there a chance the Lakers are still an option? Do I think the Lakers want him back? No. Do I think the Lakers would?
3: They should.
1: Well, do
3: they
1: I
3: should
1: think,
3: want
1: okay,
3: him back.
1: Do I think the Lakers would be able to turn him down if he says, maybe we should do this? I do not. I think they would take him back, especially
3: yeah, not
1: at that
3: for,
1: number.
3: Yeah, but for the minimum, yeah, you have to take LeBron James if he's willing to play for $6 or $7 million. You have to do it. Here's the thing that I think is interesting, Evan. You brought this up last week, you brought this up earlier this week, excuse me, and I just can't get past this when it comes to the LeBron of it all. He's going to play on a minimum salary more likely than not this upcoming season. And when it comes to the farewell tour, there's not going to be any shortage of demand to see LeBron in his last season or two. It is going to be an attraction

0: in front of him with the Harris Blitzer Sports and Entertainment Group, and then, of course, what the Lakers are doing with that group led by Mark Walton, I believe his name is. So
1: yep.
0: I think that's the interesting aspect of this. 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
3: I'm David Ortiz. When I lost my mom, she was only 46. 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It made me think, what will happen with the people I love when my time is up? That's why I have life insurance. Ethos makes it easy. It's all online. 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
7: Hello, Steve. 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
1: Excited to welcome in Taboo from the Black Eyed Peas, six-time Grammy Award winner. So, Taboo, thank you so much for jumping.

awesome. You know, kudos to that. But at the end of the day, man, you know, we got to do what's best for LA as the franchise. You know, we're gunning for championship. And I feel like, you know, wherever LeBron goes, we thank him. But ultimately, this is a Kobe town. And, you know, we always felt like LeBron was a good asset, but he was never really a Laker in my eyes, dude. He was always just, you know,

0: that, but I'm just glad that, you know, we had a good run with LeBron.
1: 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So take us back to that moment. What was going through your mind when you first heard the diagnosis?
0: So I just want to send a warm shout-out to all the survivors, fighters, warriors, caregivers that are in the fight against cancer, first and foremost, before I give my testimonial. So on June 24th, 2014, I started having severe chronic pain in my back, in my two lymph nodes in my spine.

Sinatra. And I was like, what? Can I get a second opinion? I was just performing and I was killing it, man. And now I'm here in the hospital, you know, and you never know, like, how severe things

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And finally, June 24th was the day that it all came to a moment of clarity, of understanding, like, yo, this is severe. And like, you're going to have to go into a surgery tomorrow, get your right testicle removed, and then Monday you're going to have to start chemotherapy. And you got to understand, man, and I'm speaking to all the men,

0: that following Monday, so I did 12 weeks of severe, intense, aggressive chemotherapy, 12 weeks, 5 days a week, 6 hours a day. And fortunately, June 24th, 2026 was my 12th year of being in remission.
1: Well, congratulations on that, man. Always love to hear that. Taboo from the Black Eyed Peas joining us here on ESPN Radio. Again, ESPN Radio's SB Day programming. If you're able to, please get v.org/donate. And during that treatment, you found a lot of inspiration from the late Stuart Scott in his powerful SB speech that he gave. How did ESPN storytelling and Stuart's words help you kind of get through some of the lowest moments?

to the tuna. And when I got home, I was just really bummed out. I was straight hazed from the chemo. It was just really, like, seeped into my body. I felt nauseated. I felt like I didn't want to eat anything, and I was very, very irritable. And I remember telling my wife, like, man, I don't want to do this anymore. I want to stop doing this chemotherapy. And she's like, just go upstairs, listen to some meditation tape. And I tried this meditation tape, and it was very annoying, to be honest with you. So I took the headphones out, and then I turn on ESPN, and I see Stuart Scott delivering this testimonial about his fight. And it just, like, spoke to me on so many levels. Then I saw his daughters go up there, and it just, like, you know, as a parent, it spoke to me on so many levels, even deeper, because now you have this warrior going through his battle, but also having his daughters be there as caregivers, a support system. And, you know, it took my mind off of the trauma that I was experiencing. So I looked at Stuart Scott as like a beacon of light. That moment that I needed unconventional healing, Stuart Scott spoke to me. And then after that, I saw Jim Kelly, his battle with cancer.

0: and really Stuart Scott for the unconventional healing that I needed at that moment so that I can continue the path of finishing up my chemotherapy, or else I would have given up, you know. And yeah, sometimes you need moments like that to really understand the severity of what you're going through, but also like how heroes can show up in different ways. And I, again, I credit Stuart Scott and ESPN for helping my experience.
1: Awesome stuff. So finally, what's your message to anybody who is dealing with cancer right now?

0: due to the medicine. And so I would say you're not alone. I know there's a lot of caregivers, there's family members and support system that may make you feel like, you know, I don't want to be feeling like I don't have that normal connection with my family because I'm going through something. So a lot of times we just need empathy, we need love, we need that support. And a lot of times, you know, organizations like the V Foundation allows people to have therapy and ways to heal through conventional conversation and just ways that we can understand the fight against cancer.
1: Taboo, thank you so much for jumping on. Thank you so much for sharing your story. We appreciate the courage it takes to share and talk and give those great encouraging words.

0: friends who have allowed me to use my testimonial to inspire those folks.
1: Thank you again, man. We appreciate it.
0: Thank you, bud. Have a good one.
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3: Did you name yourself that? Are you kidding me? I need a nickname. 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
9: Edition of Unsportsmanlike with Chris Canty, Michelle Smallman, and me, Evan Cohen. We've seen a lot of old faces in new places in the NBA, and I'll tell you the one that I think will have the biggest impact on his new team next season.
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0: with this, with the top six turnoffs. So,
1: number one.
0: HD, kick it off. What's number one on your turnoff list?
2: Yeah, so Freddie, number one on my list, it is horrific.
0: Horrific.
2: It is that damaging, like that, it's god-awful.
0: Okay.
2: And I mean, to the nth degree.
0: Mm-hmm.
2: I'm going with bad breath. It's that

0: my list. So I have my kids trained, even though they're 10 and 7. Now my son just had a birthday as well yesterday. Shout out to Princey again.
1: Not a boy.
0: But they're trained. I don't care who it is. If you feel like the breath doesn't smell up to par,
1: right,
0: I give you the okay to mention it. Okay. And my kids will not hold back. They don't care who it is. If you're talking to them and your breath is hot, not hot, but hot, I mean, smell like boo, boo, boo, my little ones are going to let you know instantly. Now, Princey may be, you know, a little better delivering the message.
1: Yeah.
0: Harrison?
1: Not so much.
0: Oh, no, no, no, no. It's going to come rude for my baby girl. She going to let you know and give you a stank face. Ugh, your breath stank. That's my baby.
1: Believe me, some kids will do that, but you can tell by the look in their face if someone has definitely like a PhD in halitosis.
0: Oh,
1: they may not say anything, but their looks will give it away. Believe me, they'll tell it even if they don't say it. So we got bad breath, number one in the top turnoff list. HD, that's his. E-Dog, what's yours, number one in your top turnoff?
2: All right, I just want to say this at the top here, because it's the top six turnoffs.
1: Top six turnoffs.
2: If we do have any young people listening,
1: yes,
2: they say X. This would be a top six icks.
1: Okay. Sure.
2: So, you know, gives me the ick.
1: If that helps you,
2: ick.
1: Get your ick on,
2: though.
1: Get your ick on,
2: I don't say ick, but, okay. I hang out with a lot of people that...
0: Is that the slang for the young kids?
2: That is. Yes.
1: Wow.
0: Ooh,
2: hey, Eric, what gives you the ick? You know, I've been asked that before, and I'm just like, I'm like, befuddled.

0: That's a good one, Harry. For me, I persevere through that most of the time. I can persevere through that. Oh, he's got a stick of gum.
1: That wouldn't stop me.
0: No.
2: That's not a stop sign. That's a yield sign.
0: I always carry, you know, a pack of mints or something like that in my car, you know, or some gum.
1: Okay, so before you give your answer, can I ask you this question?
3: Yes, do.
1: You can get married to someone who has bad breath.
0: That's too much.
4: Well, is it a chronic? Is it a chronic problem here? Is this something that is going to last?
3: Because you're basically saying,
4: do I have to take her to a dentist?
3: Right. So in other words, you're saying, is it a temporary ick or a chronic ick? That's what you're telling us right now.
1: Basically. Can it be fixed, basically?
4: Yes, exactly.
3: Fix that ick.
4: All right. For my number one here, I'm going to go with, I'm on the phone too much.
3: On the phone too much.
4: On the phone.
3: Okay.
4: That's a turnoff to me, right? If you're just going to be on TikTok for 2 hours when we're trying to watch a movie together and then you ask what's going on in the movie, instead of watching TikTok, maybe you should pay attention to the movie.
3: Good one.
1: That is a great one.
3: That is an out-of-the-box move. Well done.
1: Might be in my top three.
3: Possibly. Shannon, we got one for on the phone too much, one bad breath. What's number one in your list of top turnoffs?
2: Oh, yes, absolutely bad breath. Question for you guys, like, to what Ego was just mentioning. So if somebody does have bad breath, you just come outright and just tell them, or do you, like, offer some gum? Do you pop gum yourself and then offer them so it doesn't look like they're just saying,
1: I think it's the protocol.
2: You just cover your nose? Like, what are we doing?
3: It depends on how close you are to that person in terms of relationship, friendship, intimacy, all of it. It depends.
2: Well, sorry, say you don't know the person and their breath is hawking. What you doing?
3: I'm going the opposite direction.
1: Well, I would do this because I always keep gum, mint, something with me. I will pop that gum or those mints and I'll be like, hey, man, would you like some?
3: Oh, good one.
1: Would you like some?
3: See, I'm the mean one. I'm like, nah, son. I'm finding a different area code. If you're in the 860, I'm going to the 203.

0: and Freddy. Bush pulls me to the side.
1: Oh, no.
0: He said, hey, I said, all right, know what you're going to say. That breath is horrific.
1: Oh, no.
0: And we literally, that's the one time I didn't have no mint with me or no or any gum. We parted ways.
1: Yeah, you have
0: like,
1: to.
0: We just got away from the situation. Yeah,
1: just like Forrest Gump said, oh, brother, no. You can't be in that situation as far as that goes. So, Shannon, we got bad breath. Is that number one on your list?
0: All right,
1: so,
0: without a doubt.
1: Okay, so we don't need to move on to any of the ick. Bad breath is going to be number one on the list.
2: Number two.
1: E-Dog, what's number two on your list of top turnoffs?
3: All right, my number two here, I just had one in my head. I forgot to write it down, so I'm just going to go with the one I have written down.
1: Okay.
3: Asking for my location. All right? Yeah, you don't need to, where are you? No, like, yeah, not, no, that's fine.
1: Okay.
3: If you want to ask me, oh, where are you at, cool, I'll explain it to you. But, like, actually wanting my iPhone location.
1: Oh.
3: You know, okay. We're having the privacy nowadays.
1: Okay.
3: I'm just seeing a movie. I'm not, you know.
0: Just wait a minute.
1: Wow.
0: Wait a minute,
1: this
0: because.
1: Two generations
0: like,
1: here, man.
0: E-Dog, some things are coming up now.
1: Yes.
0: I don't want to get too personal,
1: but
0: how many people are asking for your specific location?
1: Right. This ought to be good.
3: You know,
1: I think you stumped.
3: A past relationship, yes.
1: Okay.
0: Okay, okay.
3: And, I like to go to the movies by myself.
1: I've done
3: so,
1: that.
3: So then all of a sudden you get a text, like, what are you doing at the movies? Who are you with?
1: Watching my movie.
3: And then,
1: none of your business.
3: You know. She shows up, and it was just me,
1: oh,
3: by myself.
1: No.
0: Whoa. Whoa. Okay, now that's another level.
3: No, I'm
0: that's,
3: done.
0: That's
3: I never,
0: stalk, that is stalker mode.
1: Yeah. Oh, Bubba, no.
4: So maybe the answer is actually stalker.
3: Yeah. Maybe that's number two.
1: Instead
3: number
1: of
3: two,
1: that
3: we're changing it.
4: Stalker behavior.
1: Yeah, stalking behavior. Yes, that's
0: stalking.
1: Bad. That would be bad. Shannon, what's number two on your list?
4: All right, number two got to be if you trifling. And more specifically, if you got a trifling house.
1: Wow.
4: I'm sorry. If I walk into your house and
1: wow.
4: I'm scared to sit down because I'm scared a roach might fall
1: ooh.
4: In my lap, I can't deal with you. If I walk into your house

0: around you.
1: Okay.
0: That is very upsetting for me. Okay.
1: So it may be the same as mine, bad manners. If you have bad manners, that drives me completely, completely batty. Especially if I see your parents or other family members and they have great manners and you're the one that's a fool or a clown, bad manners drives me insane. And believe me, in these times, we see way too much of that going on involving bad manners.

0: trifling and you don't take care of things. And me, I say bad manners. So Miss Christine Lindsay, break the tie.
1: I'm gonna go with the phone. Because there's so much of that now, like, people are at dinner, and everybody, you know, people are just on their phones when you go out, and it's just, it's too much.
0: Oh, the other one where they're texting each other across the table.
1: Yes.
2: Yes. Just have a conversation. Yeah. Converse with one another.
1: Yes.
0: Exactly. Who are you texting? You. Why? I'm right here. Why are you doing that for? Just ask me the question instead of texting the question. So, we got talking on the phone. That is too much. That is also number two.

0: been for being trifling. Like, you got a nasty house, nasty whatever. I can't, trifling, number three for me.
1: Number three for me is body odor. Body odor. That just changes a room. Somebody walks in and the funk hits you before the human being hits you. That just changes.
0: Or an airplane, Freddie. It can change
1: the
0: smell of an airplane.
1: Oh, my Lord, have mercy, because then you're trapped on that flight, and you can't get to the layover quick enough. It's a long flight. So, HD, I got body odor. That's my number three.
0: So, I'm big on hygiene, so I'm going body odor as well.
1: Okay.
0: I believe everyone should know how to clean themselves, how to make sure you don't smell a certain way.
1: Right.
0: And if everyone around you can smell you, how in the hell do you not smell you?
1: Right. Or if you're around everybody and you got enough space in a place that doesn't have space, probably an indication it ain't them, it's probably you.
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1: I wouldn't have traded Jaylen Brown. 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
1: I had a choice. 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
2: Exactly. Yeah.
1: In the Celtics, they did have a choice.
2: Yeah, they did.
1: Like, there's no handbook or rule book that says, hey, man, we have to trade Jaylen Brown because people expect us to trade Jaylen Brown.
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0: Orange Sports Academy and Perfect Game, the global leader in amateur baseball. Mo, appreciate you for coming on today again on Monday afternoon. We got a lot of baseball to talk here, but we'll get to football at the end too, because I heard you're a big football fan also.
1: We always got to talk football. I'm watching USA right now.
0: Yeah, that's football.
1: They got to get this match. It's football. We got to get it.
0: Absolutely. But where I want to start with you is because we saw the Marlins, Yuri Perez yesterday, third start back from injury due to a leg strain. 7 perfect innings, right, through 92 pitches. Marlins had a plan, chose to stick with it. I'm curious, you as a veteran player, as a leader on a team, what would your reaction have been had you had a pitcher perfect game through 7 and taking him out of a game?
1: I think as a younger player, we're always looking for certain points that we want to accomplish things. So as a younger player, like, man, why do we leave him in there? But listen, we're not sitting upstairs as a GM. We're not the pitching coach. We're not, the doctors who say, listen, this guy's going to throw 90-plus pitches, and when he gets to that point, he's coming out of the game. And I think, more years than any now, the Marlins are in it. So they need to have their repertoire and their pitching staff as healthy as possible. So as a veteran, I can understand, and, as a player, you want to reach some of these goals, but they got to think about team things right now. They've never been doing this well at this point, and they're looking

0: Yankees, even though I'm loving it.
1: Oh, I know. It's, you know, the Red Sox, we love that rivalry, but we never, you know, we don't want them to do that. Listen, it's 2 days before the All-Star break. They have some injuries. I think they're up right now on the Rays right now. You know, so if they win that game, it's going to go to 3 games. There's a lot of time left. There's a lot of time left. If you need, you know, Judge, if you need Stanton, and Garrett Cole's coming back from injury, you know how those things happen.

0: position to win. I mean, Yankees, you know, they're always thinking, hey, you know, we just got to get a few guys back, guys that have done it, you know. So it's still very, very attainable. There's a lot of time left in the season. Everybody, you know, has just got to sit back and see where the chips fall in a couple months.
1: We're talking to Mo Vaughn, 1995 AL MVP. Joins us every other week here, part of Mo Monday on ESPN Radio. Mo will serve as a coach for the Perfect Game Dick's All-American Classic, taking place Sunday, August 16th from Citizens Bank Park in Philadelphia with a 1:30 first pitch live on the free PGTV app. Speaking of, you know, Philadelphia where the All-Star game is going to be, Jacob Mizrowski, right? I mean, leads all pitchers, qualified pitchers, 1.47 ERAs, throwing like 300 miles per hour, Mo. I mean, seriously, what do you think when you see a guy basically throwing 105 miles per hour? And then how big a disappointment is it that, because, like, you know, the All-Star game, you've been part of it. It's for the fans, right? They want to see guys like Jacob Mizrowski pitch. And so how big a disappointment is it when a guy like that isn't able to pitch in the game?
0: It's got to be very disappointing. You know, this guy is special. He's stolen with great velocity. But I think the biggest thing, he's stolen so, you know, his strike ratio is devastating also. So, you know, Milwaukee's going to set themselves up. When they 4 or 5 games up in their division, they really can't make any adjustments to help the situation. They got to try to win as many games as they can. They're gonna have a, you know, pitch a couple, at least a game or two before the All-Star break happens. But for the fan side of it, of course, it's very, very disappointing that you don't have a flamethrower out there that like that. 6-7 coming at you. It's definitely not that we'd love to see him at the All-Star game. But he's got to get ready for us for the stretch run for the Bulls.
2: As we get closer to the All-Star break, and Mizrowski obviously is one of the better stories, but what would you say is the best story just as far as from a team perspective or even from an individual perspective in the first half of the season?
0: I would say the Phillies. I think the Phillies, the position that we were in, you know, I love Don Mattingly. He helped me when I was younger. Even though he's a Yankee guy, he's, you know, all of us left-handed hitters, we're in a fraternity. It just that's just the way that it is. But I think the change in the Phillies, and I don't know, were they 19 games back or something? And now they're 2 or 3 games back.
2: Yeah.
0: They've got great leadership. And whatever he did in the clubhouse in terms of how he wanted his team to approach the game to get them back in great standing, I just think that for him and for all of us baseball guys that really like the game played a certain way, I think they're the biggest stories. And they're gonna be right out of Atlanta for the rest of the season just because of how he runs his game, how he runs his clubhouse, and I think they got the guys that can respond.
1: We're talking to Mo Vaughn, 1995 AL MVP. Mo, you took part in a home run derby, right? You've been to All-Star games before. What do you remember about that? Like, what's that like? What's the key to being good in a home run derby?
0: I think the biggest thing is that when we took batting practice outside, you know, through my time, you know, in the big leagues. And I think the biggest thing is when you're sitting under, you know, for listeners out there, when you're taking BP, you're hitting under this turtle, you're in a cage, basically you're covered. And, you know, you're joking around, you're having fun, you're getting your swings in. It's a time where you're putting your work in, but it's a laid back time. You're getting ready for the game, but also you're just staying loose. When you do the home run derby, you're standing in that batter's box, and there's no coverage. It's just you the catcher, the pitcher, and the fans are right there. And see, I never, to be honest with you, I hit for a high average, and I hit for power. But, you know, 2-0, I'm trying to stretch out a little bit. But most of the time, I'm just trying to hit the ball hard. Now, in the home run derby, you got to pick out certain pitches to turn off balls. The ball's got to be a certain height. It's a whole process. And the great ones, like, you know, Frank Thomas, Barry Bonds, Mark McGwire, they practice this stuff. I never practiced that stuff when I was playing. I was just picking my, you know, and I had an inside-out swing because I played at Fenway Park. All of a sudden, I'm at the home run derby, and now I got a pull ball. I don't really know how to do it. So I wasn't good at the home run derby at all. But I think for fans alone to understand, when you're sitting there with just the pitcher, the catcher, you in the box, and everybody's just staring at you to go out and hit these balls 500 feet, it's not easy.
1: Mo Pierce, courtesy of the Ford Sports Academy. Appreciate it, man. Thanks for your time.
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10: It's a deserving win. 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
9: Red Sox continue to stay hot in threes.
11: 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Juan Soto sprints back at the wall, looks up, and that's gone!
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13: LeBron has very tight circle, this we know. 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
8: 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Nick DeLuca here with you, middle of July, lots of good stuff going on. Have a women's Wimbledon champ, gentlemen's final around the corner, plenty of baseball, the NBA offseason in full swing as well. But we're down to 4 in the World Cup, started with 6 on Saturday. Kansas City, part of the weeding out process. Leo Messi in Argentina looking to defend their World Cup title, taking on Switzerland, a surprise member of the quarters playing their first since 1954. Argentina have been in this spot before, and it looked like it. Alexis McAllister opening the scoring just 10 minutes in on a great feed for Messi, but then Switzerland turned up the heat, held off the scoreboard in the first half, had chances in the second, and finally capitalized. Dan and Doy, the equalizer in the 67th minute, all square despite the Swiss flag being a plus. Off to the extra 20, Argentina scratching for opportunities. Julian Alvarez finding the back of the net. 4 of Alvarez's 5 career World Cup goals have been scored in the knockout stage. His goal, the latest goal from outside the box in the last 60 years at the FIFA World Cup. Argentina would add another late one to win it 3-1 on a night where the final score did not show how tough it was. ESPN senior soccer writer Gab Marcardi says that Argentina didn't play well, but they found a way.
14: They found a way. I don't think that they played very well in this World Cup. They relied heavily on Messi, and if you watch them play, I mean, even if you're kind of a novice in the sport, you'll notice Messi kind of walks around the pitch most of the time. And that's okay, because when Argentina get possession and they get the ball to Messi, he makes magic happen. But what that means is that everybody else has to work that much. that much harder. They sort of tinker to their formation. They don't really use wide areas. They just try to clog up the middle, play tight passes. That's kind of what you have to do when, you know, one of your guys is basically a non-factor out of possession. It's worked for them so far. I don't know that they can continue playing like this as the opposition gets even tougher against England. Unless, of course, Messi stands on his head and does something unbelievable, which, of course, he's done before in the very, very near past.
15: Yeah, he certainly can. Messi's nine-game World Cup scoring streak ending, but his pursuit of a second World Cup title continues. He picked up his 10th World Cup assist, two more than any other player in the last 60 years. Marcotti on what makes Messi so special.
14: I think what's remarkable about him is how he's managed to really adapt his game. And you see this in every sport. Certain athletes, as they get older, they have to play differently. Maybe they have to play smarter. They have to pick their moments. You know, in some ways, soccer is a perfect sport for that because it

0: and the genius of this that he has in his feet, there is a really, really big thing that consciously or not, he says, okay, how can I not be a liability to the side that we don't have the bet, and at the same time, be a difference maker? And, he's shown that he can do that with Inter Miami, certainly, and with Argentina. It is a really big ask in these conditions to go out there and play 120 minutes, and he manages to do that, and I find that really remarkable.
1: Marcotti on game night, Argentina riding a 12-match World Cup unbeaten streak dating back to 2022, have looked beatable at times, but have found a way all tournament long. They reached their third semifinal in the last four World Cups, the sixth in team history.

0: SiriusXM Channel 80. 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Nick DeLucia here with you. Just jamming out. If you're not familiar, Wonderwall has become the anthem for English soccer players and fans singing it together after matches in this World Cup and beyond. Fittingly by Oasis, something England is trying to find in the midst of a 60-year World Cup drought, making their 11th quarterfinal appearance all time, a spot where they had lost more than any other country in World Cup history. In Miami, it was Erling Haaland and Norway in their way in the quarters for the first time ever. England had to come back down a goal against Mexico in the round of 16. First time they'd done that in 35 years. And in the first half, we're staring at a deficit again. Andre Schnellderup opening the scoring in the 36th minute, capitalizing on some big-time Norway pressure out of the hydration break. Schnellderup's third goal in his last two World Cup matches. Looked like England was headed to the half down a goal, but Jude Bellingham, the hero in Mexico City, striking again before the first half buzzer, nodding the score in the 47th minute of play, his fifth of the tournament. Second half was a slugfest. Teams trading chances. Norway had a goal wiped away because of a Haaland foul. Harry Kane, near goal, taken off the board because he was offside. Play an extra 30 to decide it 3 minutes into the first extra frame. Awful rebound. Bellingham pouncing on his chance. England singing "Hey Jude," his second of the game, turned out to be the game winner. England onto the World Cup semis for the first time since 2018. ESPN soccer analyst Craig Burley on England moving on.
1: Obviously, Norway got off to a better start. England got off to a more controlled start. Norway were very passive early on. The Schnellderup goal was a fluke. It was a cross. Jordan Pickford, really, I think he thought it was going wide and he pulled his hand away, so that was a bit of a mistake. But Jude Bellingham has been immense in this tournament, and then the substitutes from the England bench were really strong. Bellingham gets his second goal. Best team go through, I think, just on by edge, and Norway can be proud of what, I'm not disrespectful to them, they can be really proud of what they've done at the tournament. Erling Haaland, they get really no service up to him. I don't know what was wrong when he went off an injury an extra time. He must have been feeling a calf or injury. You're not going to go off if you're just tired.
0: England with multiple comeback wins at the 2026 FIFA World Cup knockout stage after entering the tournament with two such wins, excluding third place games. 1990 quarterfinals against Cameroon and in 1966 in the final when they won over West Germany. ESPN soccer analyst Frank LaBeouf says there was never a doubt.
2: Overall, I would say that I always felt that the English were capable of responding. And I found Norway pushing. And when they conceded that second goal, extra time, I didn't see them being capable of coming back. So overall, it's a deserving win. I'm sad for the Viking because they had a great qualification. They had a great run in that World Cup. But yeah, as you said, Craig, we barely saw Haaland today. Maybe it was very well marked, and I think so. But they didn't try to serve him. They didn't try to use him. Only maybe one chance in the first half, but that was it.
0: Man, what a moment for Jude Bellingham, first English player with two multi-goal games in a single FIFA World Cup knockout stage match at 23 years and 12 days old, became the second youngest player to score two-plus goals in consecutive World Cup knockout stage matches, and some pretty outstanding company, Pele, in 1958 at 17 years old. England manager Thomas Tuchel saying post-match, he felt like the team was fortunate to advance, made some big mistakes. Bellingham reminding everyone, it's hot out here in Miami.
3: Maybe he didn't know what it's like to play in those kind of conditions against Erling Haaland, Odegaard, Musa, Sorloth. That's not an easy team to play against. So, I think we've tried to create a positive environment. We should continue that going into the final four. Can't speak highly enough for the lads. You're not going to win every game popping the ball and making 1,000 passes. Sometimes you have to win dirty, and we've done that again tonight.
4: England advancing, Norway falling short. Erling Haaland subbed off to start the second half of extra time. Scoreless in a competitive match for Norway for the first time since October of 2024. Had scored in his last 14. ESPN soccer analyst

0: go across, like he did against Brazil. Walked around, turned to the round. Even when he scored the header, he was walking around for...
1: Yeah, like, and he just made, like, five years run when he scored the header.
0: Yes.
1: Yeah,
0: so he has to have had some sort of problem, because otherwise he's got a fitness issue. And maybe as the days go by, we'll hear a bit of that.
2: Haaland with 21 touches, 2 shots, 1 on target in 105 minutes. England advancing to its 4th World Cup semifinal and first since 2018. When they lost to Croatia, will face Argentina. Argentina, Spain, France, and England advancing, marking the first time FIFA rankings were installed in 1992. The top 4 have advanced to the semifinals at the World Cup. World Cup coverage brought to you by Gusto. 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Plenty to get to on Saturday in baseball. All the action on the field and dreams coming true off of it with the Major League Baseball draft getting going. White Sox earned the first pick, and I mean earned with how last year went, taking UCLA shortstop Rock Chalowski with their first number one overall pick since Hall of Famer Harold Baines back in 1977. He hit 320 with a near 1,100 OPS with 21 homers with the Bruins this season. First UCLA player to go first overall since Gerrit Cole in 2011. Joining a stockpile of talent in that Chicago system, Miguel Vargas, Colson Montgomery. Sox even traded former first-rounder Jacob Gonzalez to the Pirates. Got the 34th pick in return, and they used it on a familiar name, Landon Tomey, son of Hall of Famer Jim Tomey, who's a special advisor to the team. On the field, White Sox put up 14 on the A's on Friday night. Figure Saturday's game was scoreless in the 6th. Runner on and Chase Meidroth delivered.
3: The 2-1. A swing and a line drive. Base hit, left field corner. Here comes Colson toward third. He's going to be sent by Jersey. And he's going to score without a relay throw. Chase Meidroth with an RBI double, and the Sox lead 1-0.
2: ESPN 1000, Meidroth RBI double, the only scoring in a 1-0 White Sox win. Chicago got 8 scoreless innings from their bullpen, their most in 10 years. Middle game for the Red Sox and the Mets in Queens. Boston arriving well ahead of first pitch on Saturday. No planes to worry about, but they're still flying high.
3: 2-2. Swinging a high fly ball in the left. Juan Soto sprints back at the wall, looks up, and that's gone! Two-run shot on Drew Monasterio, pumped to left. And the Red Sox strike first. 2-0 in the 4th.
2: Call from WEEI 93.7 FM. Monasterio's 5th homer of the year, a new career high. The Red Sox win it 4-0. Masataka Yoshida also went deep, back-to-back games with multiple RBIs for the first time for him in 3 years. Red Sox have won 8 straight. It's the longest active win streak in Major League Baseball. All 8 wins coming on the road. Longest road win streak by any team in the majors this season. A good note from ESPN's Jeff Passan. On July 2nd, the Red Sox were last in the AL East, had the 4th worst record in baseball, and were 6.5 games back at the final wild card spot with 6 teams to lead. 9 days later, half a game behind Minnesota and Seattle for the final wild card spot. And for the Mets, they lose their 56th game of the season, their most before the All-Star break since 1993. Shut out for the 9th time this year, tied for the 2nd most in baseball. Were shut out 8 times in all of 2025. The Tigers entered Saturday trying to make it 7 straight. JT Realmuto had other plans.
4: 0-1 pitch. This ball's hit down the left field line, and it's fair ball. That's in the corner. Brandon's going to score no problem. Green gets over there, but the ball dances around quite a bit. So here comes Bryson Stott, and JT has himself a 2-run double.
2: 94 WIP on the call. The Phils bounce back to even the series with a 4-2 win since May 19th. They're 19-5 following a loss that is best in Major League Baseball. Christopher Sanchez, 7 innings, 2 earned. His 9th start this season of at least 7 innings, 2 or fewer earned allowed. That's the most in Major League Baseball, and a much-needed bounce-back start after allowing

0: career-high 9 earned in his last road start. The Tigers left 7 men on base for 0-for-6 with runners in scoring position. Had their chances, but could not break through as they fall to the Phillies to mark an end to that winning streak. Coming up, more from a busy day around baseball. This is SportsCenter All Night here on ESPN Radio.
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1: 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Just one match left at Wimbledon. The women's final coming on Saturday. Linda Nuskova and Karolina Muchová in the first women's major final between women representing Czechia since the country was founded in 1993. Looked like Nuskova was on cruise control, taking the first set 6-2 and going up 5-2 in the second set. Match over? Well, not so fast. Muchová fending off 5 championship points to come back for a stunning 7-5 second set win. Winner take all third. Muchová with all the momentum, but did not matter. Nuskova, during that set break, took a peek at the trophy. Reminder for what she was playing for, and it showed. Raced out to a 3-0 lead, and then checkmate.
2: It's Linda Nuskova, the latest Czech champion of Wimbledon. Regroups to become a brand new major winner. Flinched and then found the power game and her poise. Strong stuff in the final set.
1: Nuskova surviving the second set collapse to claim the crown 6-2, 5-7, 6-3 in 2 hours and 27 minutes, the third longest Wimbledon ladies singles final in the open era. She is the 10th straight different ladies Wimbledon champion, second time in tennis history that 10 different women won the title at a single major over a 10 tournament span. On the men's side, the final coming Sunday, heavyweight battle. Top two seeds, Jannik Sinner and Alexander Zverev. Sinner holds the head-to-head edge over Zverev, 10-4, including wins in each of their last 9 meetings. But Zverev, fresh off his first major title at the French Open, see if that confidence can carry him. ESPN's Mary Jo Fernandez on the men's final.
3: Well, I think for Sasha Zverev, he's coming into this final at an all-time high. I mean, he finally breaks through in Paris at the French Open. It's something that he's worked so hard to do. And grass has never been his favorite surface, James, but somehow the confidence has carried over, and I think he's playing with

0: very difficult to do. And for Sinner, he was shaky at the start, and then he got better.
1: Yeah, no doubt. Zverev would become the first man to win his first two major titles consecutively since John Newcomb back in 1967. 22nd straight year, Wimbledon will crown a gentleman's champion who already won a previous major title match at 11 a.m. Eastern on Sunday on ESPN. Some baseball to get to in the nation's capital. Things going a little bit better for the Yankees this weekend. Struggling to start July and struggling to start the afternoon.
2: He's extreme first base side of the rubber. Into the windup. First pitch to Woods. Swung on. Hit a mile high to right field. Dominguez going back to the warning track. To the wall. Looking up. It is gone. Goodbye. Bang.
1: Nationals Radio Network. Woods' ninth leadoff homer this season. Tied with Alfonso Soriano and Brad Wilkerson for the most in the season. And Nationals history is 27th of the year. But just like the opener, Nats led for most of the day, then ran into some Trent Grisham trouble in the eighth.
3: Drill deep to right field. There it goes! See ya! Into the second deck. A two-run home run for Grisham. And the Yankees take a 3-2 lead.
1: Call from the YES Network, Grisham giving the Yankees the lead after they were shut out through seven innings. Ryan McMahon, Paul Goldschmidt going deep in the frame as well. Second time this season, Yankees hit three home runs in a single inning. They hang on to win it 4-2. Third straight win, longest win streak for the Yankees since they won four straight from June 13th through the 17th. The Nationals have blown the lead in 27 games this season. That's tied for the most in the majors. In South Beach, think the focus was on the World Cup, but there was a baseball game in Miami. Marlins and Guardians rematch of the 97 World Series, but both teams have changed names since then. Patrick Bailey switched teams this season. Guardians, glad they got him.
4: The payoff pitch swung on, and that's drilled to left. It's carrying well. Hernandez back. He won't get to it. It's up against the wall. Two runs will score. Patrick Bailey comes through, and the Guardians are now up 4-1.
1: WTAM 1100, Bailey providing some insurance. Score would hold 4-1. Tanner Bibee outstanding. 6 2/3, 5 hits, an earned run, and 3 strikeouts. Guardians win their third straight after dropping 4 in a row. Up next, our half-hour headlines, the latest from the World Cup quarters, NBA offseason, more from baseball. 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
5: 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It's the 2026 Home Run Derby with a new format. 20 swings in round one, 15 in round two in the finals. Home on your last swing, you keep launching.
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0: 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This week, former Bucs linebacker Levante David and I talk about everything that's going on in the NFL. 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
2: The left field. 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
1: The World Cup semis are set. Both Saturday matches needing extra time. England pass Norway 2-1. Argentina takes down Switzerland 3-1. They'll meet on Wednesday in Atlanta. Medvedeva captures the women's Wimbledon crown. Alexander Zverev and Jannik Sinner battling for the gentlemen's title on Sunday. The Red Sox stay red hot. The Tigers finally cool off in another comeback win for the Yankees. England and Argentina advancing to the World Cup semis. Argentina finding a way again. ESPN soccer analyst Julian Lorenz and Frank LaBeouf on Argentina advancing.
2: There's moments of magic that somebody pops in, Romero with a header, Messi being Messi, Alvarez who's been quite quiet in the whole game, like Messi, like all Argentine going forward because they scored early and after that, that was it. I think they had two shots after their goal in the 10th minute. And again, collectively, we said it the other day, they're underwhelming. They are really underwhelming and they might step up for the semi-final. They will have to, otherwise England will win. But they always find a way. One way or another, they just find a way of winning those games.
3: Sometimes, you know, he could have scored, the ref lifted the flag, but it was an offside, so he could have scored a goal and they would have said, well, again, the little guy, he did what he had to do. If he doesn't score, he's not somebody that you see a lot, and he's been like that throughout his career, where he doesn't run a lot, you don't really see him, but suddenly he makes something special and you call him a genius, who he is.
1: Argentina, the defending champs, ESPN soccer analyst Craig Burley on Argentina advancing.
4: They're chaotic, but they have a little sprinkling of magic. We didn't really see the Messi magic tonight, but we've seen Julian Alvarez with that goal, those moments that change games for them. And it's been moments for them, particularly in the knockout stages, rather than a 90 minutes or 120 of control. We haven't seen that. And if we're being honest, they've had quite a lot of decisions, right or wrong, fall on their lap, the dominoes has fallen their way thus far. The sending off, I think, was correct, but it certainly helped. The decision in the Egypt game was debatable. The Messi match day one, when he raked the studs down, so there's been so much that could have gone against them that's gone for them, and they've taken advantage of that.
1: Yeah, have capitalized on their opportunities. They'll take on England. Three Lions hang on to win against Norway. Thomas Tuchel had England in the World Cup semis after some of the struggles in previous World Cups leading into this one. MLS on Apple TV analyst Keith Costigan thinking that Tuchel has been the difference for the Three Lions.
5: He got the best out of Jude Bellingham, who's matured now into a world

0: Southgate built the culture that allowed England to challenge again. But I think Tuchel gives them that ability to be the team to get over that finish line.
1: And on the other side in Miami, Norway falling short. Erling Haaland subbed off to start the second half of extra time, scoreless in a competitive match for the first time since October of 2024. Costigan disagreeing with the decision to take Haaland out.

0: Argentina, Spain, France, and England, the final four in the World Cup. 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Two passes to the sold-out Star Wars Celebration honoring the 50th anniversary of Star Wars A New Hope. 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Nick DeLuca here with you. Pair of games in Pittsburgh on Saturday after rain washed out the Friday night opener. Fans got their money's worth. It was well worth the wait. In game one, pick it up in the third, tied at two. Might want to learn the name as Merlin Valdez.
1: Pitch, swing and a deep fly ball to center. He got into this one good. And he joins the Shrub Club. There's a home run to center. Valdez with his eighth. And the Pirates retake the lead. 3-2 on another long home run by Sperling Valdez.
0: 93-7, the fan. Instant impact for the Pirates since being called up. His eighth of the season. Hadn't even played 30 games. Top of the fifth, Sal Frelick put the Brewers back on top.
2: And he hits one in the air to deep right, going back at the track. Bye, bye, baseball! Salvatore with a two-run blast, and the Brewers lead it 5-3.
0: 620 WTMJ, Milwaukee would add a run, ran into some trouble in the seventh. Bases full of bucks, and Valdez, the guy they call the magician, waved his wand.
1: 3-1. Swing a fly ball. This is deep. Way back. Grand slam. Sperling Valdez goes the other way. And the rookie has driven in six. The Pirates have the lead over the Brewers. 7-6. What a game from Sperling Valdez.
3: Absolutely amazing what this kid is doing. 22 years old. It is absolutely ridiculous.
0: Two homers for Valdez on the day. Second youngest player in Pirates history with six RBIs. Pittsburgh would nail down the win in the ninth, 7-6. Now over to game two. And in the fourth, Valdez had another trick up his sleeve.
4: 1-1 pitch. And Valdez hits this one high. Deep down the left field line. Curling toward the pole. And it is gone. A two-run homer for Sperling Valdez. And the big day for the rookie continues. His third home run of the day. Two in the first of the doubleheader. And here a go-ahead two-run blast to make it 2-0 Pirates over the Brewers in the bottom of the fourth.
0: Yeah, how's this for a tally? Valdez, the first player in baseball history with four go-ahead hits, three go-ahead homers, and one go-ahead grand slam all in the same day. Great nugget from Sportsnet Pittsburgh. He hit nearly a quarter mile of homers in one day. 1,186 feet combined. That's more than two Washington Monuments and the height of the Eiffel Tower. His 10 homers in 27 career games. Fewest games to reach 10 by a Pirates player in franchise history. Bryce Turang would tie it with a double in the fifth. Brian Reynolds came through with an RBI single in the sixth to give the Pirates the lead. They'd hang on to win it 3-2. Sweep the doubleheader. They are 4-1 against Milwaukee this season. Went 3-10 last year. In St. Pete, the Rays inducting Evan Longoria into the team's Hall of Fame on Saturday, retiring his number three. The 2026 Rays had a chance to break a tie with his 2008 Tampa team for the second most wins before the All-Star break in franchise history. Bottom seven up 2-1 on the Mariners and putting the game on cruise control.
5: 4-2 New York, there the ace. And now it's really up to the Rays. See, they can cash in here and get themselves a win against Seattle. And the pitch on the way to Valade. Fly ball well hit into left field, and Rosarena turns and looks. That one is gone! A three-run pitch at Homer for Ryan Belay, and the Rays have opened it up. It's 5-1.
0: 620 WDAE, Valade, big blow. Rays would win it 6-1, their fifth straight win against Seattle. Mariners were a game away from the World Series last year. This year has been a battle. Five losses in a row, tied for their longest losing streak of the season. What's changed? Well, Cal Raleigh's production, nowhere near where it was a year ago, but ESPN MLB analyst Tim Kurchin, confident Cal has a strong second half in him.
6: He's way better than a 165 hitter, and no excuses here, but at the WBC in spring training, he got 9 at-bats in 2 weeks and didn't get any extra hitting around that, and that can really affect the player. He got off to a terrible start, and then he got hurt. Well, now he is healthy. He's back in there every day. The Mariners have a good team. There's plenty of protection around him. I think he's going to get hot the second half. Obviously, he's not going near 60 homers, but he's way too good to be stuck in the 100s at this point.
0: Yeah, Seattle two games under 500 at 47-49, but just two games out of the AL West lead. Only team in the division with a positive run differential. Astros and Rangers in Arlington. Yordan Alvarez at it again.
7: Lives in 0-1. And Alvarez smashes one deep to center field. Back on it is Carter at the wall. Looking up. See you later! High off the batter's eye for Yordan. Number 31 on the season. And the Astros lead it 2-0.
0: Alvarez hitting his eighth home run this year against the Rangers, the most in a single season by a Houston hitter against Texas. He's got 7 homers at Globe Life Field in 6 games this year. That's the second most in baseball, including guys who actually play for the Rangers. Fast forward to the 6th, Lamont Wade put the game out of reach.
8: Here's the pitch. And that's the right field. Nimmo going back, and there's your slam! Lamont Wade Jr., 6-0 Astros, just like that.
0: KBME 790 AM on the call's first career grand slam for Wade. Astros win it 9-3, scoring 9-plus runs for an 18th time this season. That's tied for the most in the majors with the Dodgers and the Nationals. Stroh's 6-3 against Texas this season can clinch the season series on Sunday. Have not lost it since back in 2016. Cardinals and Braves, Lars Nootbaar starting fast in St. Louis.
7: Lopez with the pitch. A swing, and there's a high fly ball. That's hit in the deep right. It's a gunner for Nootbaar. He blasts that ball over the Cardinal bullpen. 3-0 Cardinals in the first inning.
0: Cardinals Radio Network, 4-1 your final. They did not look back. Third straight win over Atlanta. NBA offseason in full swing at age 41, entering year 23. We're still wondering about where LeBron James will end up 16 years after the decision, dozen years after his return to Cleveland, and those two might be the most likely destinations. LeBron's agent Rich Paul taking voice memos with LeBron weighing his options. ESPN Radio's Emmett Golden says Paul has more information than he's sharing.
9: LeBron has very tight circle, this we know. And that circle doesn't let information out. So I'm not mad at them for not, you know, saying, hey, yeah, this is what he's thinking, this is what he's not. I get it. It's all part of the game, right? It's what we do. And by the way, thank you, because it is July 11th, and normally we have nothing to talk about. So Bam punches Tyler Hero, gives us content, and now we got the LeBron stuff as we wait for him. So it works for us, but I don't believe for a second. And then, you know what? Rich should be lying to us. But I don't believe for a second he has no idea where LeBron is leaning.
0: 16 years after taking his talents to South Beach, could Miami make sense with a chance to team up with Giannis and Bam Adebayo, making the headlines after that summer league altercation with Tyler Hero? ESPN Radio's Aaron Goldhammer on the impact that could have on LeBron's decision.
10: What is LeBron thinking as he's in Puerto Rico on a golf course somewhere, and he refreshes his Twitter and sees this report from Sean, is he thinking to himself, huh, I want to go play with Bam Adebayo? Or is he thinking to himself, man, this is some childish BS, and I don't want to be a part of any team that has anything to do with this?
0: Yeah, lot to consider. From the start of his free agency, Paul saying LeBron's next move will be about happiness. ESPN NBA front office insider Bobby Marks says teams can't just throw money at the king.
11: No, I don't. I don't. He's made close to $600 million in his career. I know they don't want to talk about players' money and everything like that, but if the goal is to go out and go try to win a championship, I don't think you're going to want to trade off pieces that can actually help your roster, whether it be, you know, in the case of Cleveland, trading, you know, Max Strus to clear up money. Instead of paying him $4 million, now you can pay him $7 million. So, no, I don't. I think what helps, and I think certainly what Philadelphia did, was going out and improving your roster to make it more appealing for him to come play with them.
0: Nobody knows what LeBron is thinking. Cleveland, Miami, frontrunners, Golden State potentially in the mix. ESPN senior NBA writer Brian Windhorst thinking that it might be cool to see LeBron in the Bay Area.

0: purses.
1: One thing for sure, we know LeBron is leaving L.A. We think Kawhi Leonard is too. Clippers and Raptors agreeing on that deal to send Kawhi back to Toronto, but the trade will not be completed until the NBA investigation into whether the Clippers circumvented the salary cap through an endorsement deal with Aspiration is over. ESPN's Bobby Marks on the penalties the Clippers could potentially be facing.

0: that, but to kind of rewind this and this trade doesn't go through, it doesn't put everyone in a really good light.
1: Yeah, a lot to deal with on both sides of that trade in Toronto and in L.A. Up next, volume up for Saturday Top Sound. 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
1: 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How about, let me look in the mirror. Pretty boy. And I'm 25th rank. Are you kidding me? We're back, baby. We're back. We are back. We are back.
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3: Hey, it's Evan Cohen. 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
1: If y'all only knew how many teammates did not get along outside of the court or whatever field or whatever sport they're playing, y'all would be amazed. 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
3: Thanks, Nick. We begin with a busy final Saturday in baseball before the All-Star break. And plenty of offense between the Blue Jays and Padres in San Diego. 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
4: The lefty set. Now the ninth pitch of the at-bat. France hits it in the air. Deep to left field. Classe is back. This one, gonna go! Western Metal for Ty France. His 11th home run of the year has put the Padres back ahead. It's 8-7.
0: Number 4.
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5: McCann swings and drives one in the air. Deep left center field. That one is back and it is gone. Back-to-back homers, second of the night for James McCann. 9-2 Diamondbacks in the 8th.
0: Number 3.
3: Cubs taking on the Reds in Cincinnati, and this was the difference in this one on the Cubs radio network.
6: The 0-1. A high fly ball hit to deep left. Going back with a hit. The track near the wall. Looks up. Gone! Alex Bregman gives the Cubs the lead. A two-run home run to straight left. And the Cubs now up 5-3 over the Reds.
0: Number 2.
3: The Yankees erupt in the 8th in a rally over the Nationals in D.C. The call on the YES Network.
7: Drill deep to right field. There it goes! See ya! Into the second deck. A two-run home run for Grisham. And the Yankees take a 3-2 lead.
0: Number 1.
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4: 3-1. Swing a fly ball. This is deep. Way back.

0: honor. D-backs winning their second straight over the Dodgers. Go-ahead two-run homer in the seventh for Alex Bregman, his first that late since August 2024 with the Astros. It's another comeback win for the Cubs. Three Saturday games in the WNBA. Lynx and Liberty might have been the best of the bunch in Minneapolis. Lynx trailing entering the fourth, then Kayla McBride came alive.
1: And drilled for three for Kayla McBride. Nine unanswered points for Minnesota. There's a count on Shoewater. Still pulls it.
0: That call coming from ABC. McBride scored 14 of her 25 in the fourth quarter. Lynx win it 90-85. Olivia Miles adding 23. Sabrina Ionescu scoring 25 for the Liberty, who have lost 4 of 5. Fire over the Dream, 102-92. Megan Gustafson scored 17. The Aces demolished the Mercury, 106-58. Asia Wilson had 21 and 15 boards in just 25 minutes. Vegas led by 54 in the fourth quarter, matching the third largest win in league history. What a blowout in that one, but some good action across the WNBA. Up next, the World Cup semis are set. Argentina and England are through. One final down, one to go at Wimbledon. 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
8: 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I'm sad for the Vikings because they had a great qualification. 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
9: Swinging a high fly ball in the left. Juan Soto sprints back at the wall, looks up, and that's gone!
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11: LeBron has very tight circles, this we know. 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
1: 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Nick DeLuca here with you. Middle of July, lots of good stuff going on. Have a women's Wimbledon champ, gentlemen's final around the corner, plenty of baseball. The NBA offseason in full swing as well. But we're down to 4 in the World Cup, started with 6 on Saturday. Kansas City, part of the weeding out process. Leo Messi in Argentina looking to defend their World Cup title, taking on Switzerland, a surprise member of the quarters playing their first since 1954. Argentina been in this spot before, and it looked like it. Alexis McAllister opening the scoring just 10 minutes in on a great feed for Messi, but then Switzerland turned up the heat, held off the scoreboard in the first half, had chances in the second, and finally capitalized. Dan and Doy, the equalizer in the 67th minute, all square despite the Swiss flag being a plus. Off to the extra 20, Argentina scratching for opportunities. Julian Alvarez finding the back of the net. 4 of Alvarez's 5 career World Cup goals have been scored in the knockout stage. His goal, the latest goal from outside the box in the last 60 years at the FIFA World Cup. Argentina would add another late one to win it 3-1 on a night where the final score did not show how tough it was. ESPN senior soccer writer Gab Marcardi says that Argentina didn't play well, but they found a way.
12: They found a way. I don't think that they played very well in this World Cup. They relied heavily on Messi, and if you watch them play, I mean, even if you're kind of a novice in the sport, you'll notice Messi kind of walks around the pitch most of the time. And that's okay, because when Argentina get possession and they get the ball to Messi, he makes magic happen. But what that means is that everybody else has to work that much harder. They've sort of tinkered with their formation. They don't really use wide areas. They just try to clog up the middle, play tight passes. That's kind of what you have to do when, you know, one of your guys is basically a non-factor out of possession. It's worked for them so far. I don't know that they can continue playing like this as the opposition gets even tougher. against him, and unless of course Messi stands on his head, and that's something I believe that which of course he's done before in the very near past.
1: Yeah, he certainly can. Messi's nine-game World Cup scoring streak ending, but his pursuit of a second World Cup title continues. He picked up his 10th World Cup assist, two more than any other player in the last 60 years. Marcotti on what makes Messi so special.
12: I think that's remarkable about him is how he's managed.

and the genius at this that he has in his feet, there is a really, really big thing that consciously or not, he says, okay, how can I not be a liability to the side that we don't have the bet?

0: and I find that really remarkable.
1: Marcotti on game night, Argentina riding a 12-match World Cup unbeaten streak dating back to 2022. Have looked beatable at times, but have found a way all tournament long. They reached their third semifinal in the last four World Cups, the sixth in team history.

0: Sirius XM Channel 80. 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Nick Tavivki here with you. Just jamming out. If you're not familiar, Wonderwall has become the anthem for English soccer players and fans singing it together after matches in this World Cup and beyond. Fittingly by Oasis, something England is trying to find in the midst of a 60-year World Cup drought, making their 11th quarterfinal appearance all time, a spot where they had lost more than any other country in World Cup history. In Miami, it was Erling Haaland and Norway in their way in the quarters for the first time ever. England had to come back down a goal against Mexico in the round of 16. First time they'd done that in 35 years. And in the first half, we're staring at a deficit again. Andre Schnelderup opening the scoring in the 36th minute, capitalizing on some big-time Norway pressure out of the hydration break. Schnelderup's third goal in his last two World Cup matches. Looked like England was headed to the half down a goal, but Jude Bellingham, the hero in Mexico City, striking again before the first half buzzer, nodding the score in the 47th minute of play, his fifth of the tournament. Second half was a slugfest. Teams trading chances. Norway had a goal wiped away because of a Haaland foul. Harry Kane, near goal, taken off the board because he was offside. Play an extra 32 decided 3 minutes into the first extra frame. Off a rebound, Bellingham pouncing on his chance. England singing "Hey Jude," his second of the game, turned out to be the game winner. England onto the World Cup semis for the first time since 2018. ESPN soccer analyst Craig Burley on England moving on.
1: Obviously, Norway got off to a better start. England got off to a more controlled start. Norway were very passive early on. The Schnelderup goal was a fluke. There was a cross. Jordan Pickford, really, I think he thought it was going wide and he pulled his hand away, so that was a bit of a mistake. But Jude Bellingham has been immense in this tournament, and then the substitutes from the England bench were really strong. Bellingham gets his second goal. The best team go through, I think, just by edge, and Norway can be proud of what, I mean, I'm not being disrespectful to them. They can be really proud of what they've done at the tournament. Erling Haaland, they get really no service up to him. And I don't know what was wrong when he went off an injury to an extra time. He must have been feeling a calf or injury. You're not going to go off if you're just tired.
0: England with multiple comeback wins at the 2026 FIFA World Cup knockout stage after entering the tournament with two such wins, excluding third place games. 1990 quarterfinals against Cameroon and in 1966 in the final when they won over West Germany. ESPN soccer analyst Frank LaBeouf says there was never a doubt.
2: Overall, I would say that I always felt that the English were capable of responding. And I found Norway pushing. And when they scored, they conceded that second goal, extra time. I didn't see them being capable of coming back. So, overall, it's a deserving win. I'm sad for the Viking because they had a great qualification. They had a great run in that World Cup. But, yeah, as you say, Craig, we barely saw Alan today. Maybe it was very well marked, and I think so, but they didn't try to serve him. They didn't try to use him. Only maybe one chance in the first half, but that was it.
0: Man, what a moment for Jude Bellingham, first English player with two multi-goal games in a single FIFA World Cup knockout stage match at 23 years and 12 days old, became the second youngest player to score two-plus goals in consecutive World Cup knockout stage matches, and some pretty outstanding company, Pele, in 1958 at 17 years old. England manager Thomas Tuchel saying post-match, he felt like the team was fortunate to advance, made some big mistakes. Bellingham reminding everyone, it's hot out here in Miami.
3: Maybe he doesn't know what it's like to play in those kind of conditions.

0: the furnace can't just be high enough for the lads. You're not going to win every game, popping the ball and making 1,000 passes. Sometimes you have to win dirty, and we're doing that again tonight.
1: England advancing, Norway falling short. Erling Haaland subbed off to start the second half of extra time. Scoreless in a competitive match for Norway for the first time since October of 2024. Had scored in his last 14. ESPN soccer analyst Craig Burley talking Haaland's early exit.
2: I don't know how Erling Haaland was out of gas, because I don't have the stats. I'd like to see the stats if we get them at some point, about his kilometres travelled during this game. But he certainly, in terms of the eye test, did less running than any other Norway player. And that's okay, because that's what he does. So then I would be surprised then if he needed to come off for fatigue.
3: There you go. No one should feel...
2: We don't know, but... Yeah, I don't know, but and the other time... So that would surprise me, because his game is walking around and coming alive when they get the ball with the ball in behind or across, like he did against Brazil. Walked around, sauntered around, even when he scored the header, he was walking around for...
3: Yeah, like, and he just made, like, five years run when he scored the header.
2: Yes.
3: Yeah.

0: 1992 that the top four have advanced to the semifinals at the World Cup. World Cup coverage brought to you by Gusto. 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Plenty to get to on Saturday in baseball. All the action on the field and dreams coming true off of it with the Major League Baseball draft getting going. White Sox earned the first pick, and I mean earned with how last year went, taking UCLA shortstop Rock Chulaski with their first number one overall pick since Hall of Famer Harold Baines back in 1977. He hit 320 with a near 1,100 OPS with 21 homers with the Bruins this season. First UCLA player to go first overall since Gerrit Cole in 2011. Joining a stockpile of talent in that Chicago system, Miguel Vargas, Colson Montgomery. Sox even traded former first-rounder Jacob Gonzalez to the Pirates. Got the 34th pick in return, and they used it on a familiar name, Landon Tolme, son of Hall of Famer Jim Tolme, who's a special advisor to the team. On the field, White Sox put up 14 on the A's on Friday night. Figure Saturday's game was scoreless in the sixth. Runner on and Chase Mydroth delivered.
1: The 2-1. A swing and a line drive. Base hit left field corner. Here comes Colson toward third. He's going to be sent by Jersey. And he's going to score without a relay throw. Chase Mydroth with an RBI double and the Sox lead 1-0.
0: ESPN 1000, Mydroth RBI double, the only scoring in a 1-0 White Sox win. Chicago got 8 scoreless innings from their bullpen, their most in 10 years. Middle game for the Red Sox and the Mets in Queens. Boston arriving well ahead of first pitch on Saturday. No planes to worry about, but they're still flying high.
1: 2-2. Swinging a high fly ball in the left. Juan Soto sprints back at the wall, looks up, and that's gone! Two-run shot on Drew Monasterio, pumped to left. And the Red Sox strike first. 2-0 in the fourth.
0: Call from WEEI 93.7 FM. Monasterio's fifth homer of the year, a new career high. The Red Sox win it 4-0. Masataka Yoshida also went deep back-to-back games with multiple RBIs for the first time for him in 3 years. Red Sox have won 8 straight. It's the longest active win streak in Major League Baseball. All 8 wins coming on the road. Longest road win streak by any team in the majors this season. A good note from ESPN's Jeff Passan. On July 2nd, the Red Sox were last in the AL East, had the fourth worst record in baseball, and were 6.5 games back at the final wild card spot with 6 teams to lead. 9 days later, half a game behind Minnesota and Seattle for the final wild card spot. And for the Mets, they lose their 56th game of the season, their most before the All-Star break since 1993. Shut out for the 9th time this year, tied for the second most in baseball, were shut out 8 times in all of 2025. The Tigers entered Saturday trying to make it 7 straight. JT Realmuto had other plans.
2: 0-1 pitch. This ball's hit down the left field line, and it's fair ball. That's in the corner. Brandon's going to score no problem. Green gets over there, but the ball dances around quite a bit. So here comes Bryson Stott, and JT has himself a 2-run double.
0: 94 WIP on the call. The Phils bounce back to even the series with a 4-2 win since May 19th. They're 19-5 following a loss that is best in Major League Baseball. Christopher Sanchez, 7 innings, 2 earned. His 9th start this season of at least 7 innings, 2 or fewer earned allowed. That's the most in Major League Baseball and a much-needed bounce-back start after allowing a career-high 9 earned in his last road start. The Tigers left 7 men on base for 0-for-6 with runners in scoring position. Had their chances, but could not break through as they fall to the Phillies to mark an end to that winning streak. Coming up, more from a busy day around baseball. This is SportsCenter All Night here on ESPN Radio.

0: 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Coming up next.
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1: 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Just one match left at Wimbledon. The women's final coming on Saturday. Linda Nuskova and Karolina Muchová in the first women's major final between women representing Czechia since the country was founded in 1993. Looked like Muchová was on cruise control, taking the first set 6-2 and going up 5-2 in the second set. Match over? Well, not so fast. Muchová fending off 5 championship points to come back for a stunning 7-5 second set win. Winner take all third. Muchová with all the momentum, but did not matter. Nuskova, during that set break, took a peek at the trophy. Reminder for what she was playing for, and it showed. Raced out to a 3-0 lead, and then checkmate.
2: It's Linda Nuskova, the latest Czech champion of Wimbledon. Regroups to become a brand new major winner. Flinched and then found the power game in her poise. Strong stuff in the final set.
1: Nuskova surviving the second set collapse to claim the crown 6-2, 5-7, 6-3 in 2 hours and 27 minutes, the third longest Wimbledon ladies singles final in the Open era. She is the 10th straight different ladies Wimbledon champion, second time in tennis history that 10 different women won the title at a single major over a 10-tournament span. On the men's side, the final coming Sunday, heavyweight battle. Top two seeds, Jannik Sinner and Alexander Zverev. Sinner holds the head-to-head edge over Zverev, 10-4, including wins in each of their last 9 meetings. But Zverev, fresh off his first major title at the French Open, see if that confidence can carry him. ESPN's Mary Jo Fernandez on the men's final.
3: Well, I think for Sasha Zverev, he's coming into this final at an all-time high. I mean, he finally breaks through in Paris at the French Open. It's something that he's worked so hard to do. And grass has never been his favorite surface, James, but somehow the confidence has carried over. And I think he's playing

0: time. He's trying to do something that's very difficult to do. And for a sinner, he was shaky at the start, and then he got better.
1: Yeah, no doubt. Zverev would become the first man to win his first two major titles consecutively since John Newcomb back in 1967. 22nd straight year, Wimbledon will crown a gentleman's champion who already won a previous major title match at 11 a.m. Eastern on Sunday on ESPN. Some baseball to get to in the nation's capital. Things going a little bit better for the Yankees this weekend. Struggling to start July and struggling to start the afternoon.
2: He's extreme first base side of the rubber. Into the windup. First pitch to Woods. Swung on. Hit a mile high to right field. Dominguez going back to the warning track. To the wall. Looking up. It is gone. Goodbye. Bang.
1: Nationals Radio Network. Woods' ninth leadoff homer this season. Tied with Alfonso Soriano and Brad Wilkerson for the most in the season. And Nationals history is 27th of the year. But just like the opener, Nats led for most of the day, then ran into some Trent Grisham trouble in the eighth.
3: Drill deep to right field. There it goes! See ya! Into the second deck. A two-run home run for Grisham. And the Yankees take a 3-2 lead.
1: Call from the YES Network, Grisham giving the Yankees the lead after they were shut out through seven innings. Ryan McMahon, Paul Goldschmidt going deep in the frame as well. Second time this season, Yankees hit three home runs in a single inning. They hang on to win it 4-2. Third straight win, longest win streak for the Yankees since they won four straight from June 13th through the 17th. The Nationals have blown the lead in 27 games this season. That's tied for the most in the majors. In South Beach, think the focus was on the World Cup, but there was a baseball game in Miami. Marlins and Guardians rematch of the 97 World Series, but both teams have changed names since then. Patrick Bailey switched teams this season. Guardians, glad they got him.
4: The payoff pitch swung on, and that's drilled to left. It's carrying well. Hernandez back. He won't get to it. It's up against the wall. Two runs will score. Patrick Bailey comes through, and the Guardians are now up 4-1.
1: WTAM 1100, Bailey providing some insurance. Score would hold 4-1. Tanner Bibee outstanding. 6 2/3, 5 hits, an earned run, and 3 strikeouts. Guardians win their third straight after dropping 4 in a row. Up next, our half-hour headlines, the latest from the World Cup quarters, NBA offseason, more from baseball. 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
1: The World Cup semis are set. Both Saturday matches needing extra time. England passed Norway 2-1. Argentina takes down Switzerland 3-1. They'll meet on Wednesday in Atlanta. Lena Nuskova captures the women's Wimbledon crown. Alexander Zverev and Jannik Sinner battling for the gentlemen's title on Sunday. The Red Sox stay red hot. The Tigers finally cool off in another comeback win for the Yankees. England and Argentina advancing to the World Cup semis. Argentina finding a way again. ESPN soccer analyst Julian Lorenz and Frank LaBeouf on Argentina advancing.
2: Those moments of magic that somebody pops in, Romero with a header, Messi being Messi, Alvarez who's been quite quiet in the whole game, like Messi, like all Argentine going forward because they scored early and after that, that was it. I think they had two shots after their goal in the 10th minute. And again, collectively, we said it the other day, they're underwhelming. They are really underwhelming and they might step up for the semi-final. They would have to, otherwise England would win. But they always find a way. One way or another, they just find a way of winning those games. Sometimes, you know, he could have scored, the ref lifted the flag, but it wasn't offside, so he could have scored a goal and they would have said, well, again, the little guy, he did what he had to do. If he doesn't score, he's not somebody that you see a lot. And he always been like that throughout his career, where he doesn't run a lot, you don't really see him, but suddenly he makes something special and you call him a genius, who he is.
1: Argentina, the defending champs, ESPN soccer analyst Craig Burley on Argentina advancing.
3: They're chaotic, but they have a little sprinkling of magic. We didn't really see the Messi magic tonight, but we've seen Julian Alvarez with that goal, that those moments that change games for them. And it's been moments for them, particularly in the knockout stages, rather than a 90 minutes of 120 of control. We haven't seen that. And if we're being honest, they've had quite a lot of decisions, right or wrong, fall on their lap. The dominoes has fallen their way thus far. The sending off, I think, was correct, but it certainly helped. The decision in the Egypt game was debatable. The Messi match day one, when he raked the studs down. So there's been so much that could have gone against them that's gone for them, and they've taken advantage of that.
1: Yeah, have capitalized on their opportunities. They'll take on England. Three Lions hang on to win against Norway. Thomas Tuchel had England in the World Cup semis after some of the struggles in previous World Cups leading into this one. MLS on Apple TV analyst Keith Costigan thinking that Tuchel has been the difference for the Three Lions.
4: He's got the best out of Jude Bellingham, who's matured now into a world-class talent, who's now got six goals in the World Cup.

0: think Gareth Southgate built the culture that allowed England to challenge again. But I think Tuchel gives them that ability to be the team to get over that finish line.
1: And on the other side in Miami, Norway falling short. Erling Haaland subbed off to start the second half of extra time, scoreless in a competitive match for the first time since October of 2024. Costigan disagreeing with the decision to take Haaland out.
0: I can

0: players that did not play on the field.
1: Argentina, Spain, France, and England, the final four in the World Cup. The ESPN Radio ESPYs auction is back for the first time since 2020. 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Nick DeLuca here with you. Paragames in Pittsburgh on Saturday after rain washed out the Friday night opener. Fans got their money's worth. It was well worth the wait. In game one, pick it up in the third, tied at two. Might want to learn the name as Merlin Valdez.
2: Pitch, swing and a deep fly ball to center. He got into this one good. And he joins the Shrub Club. There's a home run to center. Valdez with his eighth. And the Pirates retake the lead. 3-2 on another long home run by Sperling Valdez.
1: 93-7, the fan, instant impact for the Pirates since being called up. His eighth of the season, hadn't even played 30 games. Top of the fifth, Sal Frelick put the Brewers back on top.
2: And he hits one in the air to deep right, going back at the track. Bye-bye, baseball! Salvatore with a two-run blast, and the Brewers lead it 5-3.
1: 620 WTMJ, Milwaukee would add a run, ran into some trouble in the seventh. Bases full of bucks, and Valdez, the guy they call the magician, waved his wand.
2: 3-1. Swing a fly ball. This is deep. Way back. Grand slam. Sperling Valdez goes the other way. And the rookie has driven in six. The Pirates have the lead over the Brewers. 7-6. What a game from Sperling Valdez.
3: Absolutely amazing what this kid is doing. 22 years old. It is absolutely ridiculous.
1: Two homers for Valdez on the day. Second youngest player in Pirates history with six RBIs. Pittsburgh would nail down the win in the ninth, 7-6. Now over to game two. And in the fourth, Valdez had another trick up his sleeve.
4: 1-1 pitch. And Valdez hits this one high. Deep down the left field line, curling toward the pole. And it is gone. A two-run homer for Sperling Valdez. And the big day for the rookie continues. His third home run of the day. Two in the first of the doubleheader. And here a go-ahead two-run blast to make it 2-0 Pirates over the Brewers in the bottom of the fourth.
1: Yeah, how's this for a tally? Valdez, the first player in baseball history with four go-ahead hits, three go-ahead homers, and one go-ahead grand slam all in the same day. Great nugget from Sportsnet Pittsburgh. He hit nearly a quarter mile of homers in one day, 1,186 feet combined. That's more than two Washington Monuments and the height of the Eiffel Tower. His 10 homers in 27 career games, fewest games to reach 10 by a Pirates player in franchise history. Bryce Terang would tie it with a double in the fifth. Brian Reynolds came through with an RBI single in the sixth to give the Pirates the lead. They'd hang on to win it 3-2. Sweep the doubleheader. They are 4-1 against Milwaukee this season. Went 3-10 last year. In St. Pete, the Rays inducting Evan Longoria into the team's Hall of Fame on Saturday, retiring his number three. The 2026 Rays had a chance to break a tie with his 2008 Tampa team for the second most wins before the All-Star break in franchise history. Bottom seven up 2-1 on the Mariners and putting the game on cruise control.
0: 4-2 New York, there are the A's. So now it's really up to the Rays. See, they can cash in here and get themselves a win against Seattle. And the pitch on the way to Valade. Fly ball, well hit into left field. Rosarena turns and lifts. That one, he's gone! A three-run pitch at homer for Ryan Valade. And the Rays have opened it up. It's 5-1.
1: 620 WDAE Valade, big blow. Rays would win it 6-1, their fifth straight win against Seattle. Mariners were a game away from the World Series last year. This year has been a battle. Five losses in a row, tied for their longest losing streak of the season. What's changed? Well, Cal Raleigh's production, nowhere near where it was a year ago, but ESPN MLB analyst Tim Kurchin, confident Cal has a strong second half in him.
5: He's way better than a 165 hitter, and no excuses here, but at the

0: up in the 100s at this point.
1: Yeah, Seattle two games under 500 at 47-49, but just two games out of the AL West lead. Only team in the division with a positive run differential. Astros and Rangers in Arlington. Yordan Alvarez at it again.
2: Lives in 0-1. And Alvarez smashes one deep to center field. Back on it is Carter. At the wall. Looking up. See you later! High off the batter's side for Yordan. Number 31 on the season. And the Astros lead it 2-0.
1: Alvarez hitting his eighth home run this year against the Rangers, the most in a single season by a Houston hitter against Texas. He's got seven homers at Globe Life Field in six games this year. That's the second most in baseball, including guys who actually play for the Rangers. Fast forward to the sixth, Lamont Wade put the game out of reach.
3: Here's the pitch. And that's to right field. Nimmo going back, and there's your slam! Lamont Wade Jr., 6-0 Astros, just like that.
1: KBME 790 AM on the call's first career grand slam for Wade. Astros win it 9-3, scoring 9-plus runs for an 18th time this season. That's tied for the most in the majors with the Dodgers and the Nationals. Astros 6-3 against Texas this season, can clinch the season series on Sunday, have not lost it since back in 2016. Cardinals and Braves. Lars Nootbaar starting fast in St. Louis.
2: Lopez with the pitch. A swing, and there's a high fly ball. That's hit to deep right. It's a gunner for Nootbaar. He blasted that ball over the Cardinal bullpen. 3-0 Cardinals in the first inning.
1: Cardinals Radio Network, 4-1 your final. They did not look back. Third straight win over Atlanta. NBA offseason in full swing at age 41, entering year 23. We're still wondering about where LeBron James will end up 16 years after the decision, dozen years after his return to Cleveland, and those two might be the most likely destinations. LeBron's agent Rich Paul taking voice memos with LeBron weighing his options. ESPN Radio's Emmett Golden says Paul has more information than he's sharing.
4: LeBron has a very tight circle, this we know, and that circle doesn't let information out. So I'm not mad at them for not, you know, saying, hey, yeah, this is what he's thinking, this is what he's not. I get it. It's all part of the game, right? It's what we do. And by the way, thank you, because it is July 11th, and normally we have nothing to talk about. So Bam punches Tyler Hero, gives us content, and now we got the LeBron stuff as we wait for him. So it works for us, but I don't believe for a second. And you know what? Rich should be lying to us. But I don't believe for a second he has no idea where LeBron is leaning.
1: 16 years after taking his talents to South Beach, could Miami make sense with a chance to team up with Giannis and Bam Adebayo, making the headlines after that summer league altercation with Tyler Hero? ESPN Radio's Aaron Goldhammer on the impact that could have on LeBron's decision.
5: What is LeBron thinking as he's in Puerto Rico on a golf course somewhere, and he refreshes his Twitter and sees this report from Sean? Is he thinking to himself, huh, I want to go play with Bam Adebayo? Or is he thinking to himself, man, this is some childish BS, and I don't want to be a part of any team that has anything to do with this?
1: Yeah, lot to consider. From the start of his free agency, Paul saying LeBron's next move will be about happiness. ESPN NBA front office insider Bobby Marks says teams can't just throw money at the king.
6: No, I don't. I don't. He's made close to $600 million in his career. I know we really don't want to talk about players' money and everything like that, but if the goal is to go out and go try to win a championship, I don't think you're going to want to trade off pieces that can actually help your roster, whether it be, you know, in the case of Cleveland, trading, you know, Max Strus to clear up money. Instead of paying him $4 million, now you can pay them $7 million. So, no, I don't. I think what helps, and I think certainly what Philadelphia did, was going out and improving your roster to make it more appealing for him to come play with them.
1: Nobody knows what LeBron is thinking. Cleveland, Miami, frontrunners, Golden State potentially in the mix. ESPN senior NBA writer Brian Windhorst thinking that it might be cool to see LeBron in the Bay Area.
7: I don't think that they're a favorite or anything in the West, but I would love to see it. But it's not going to be a disaster either. Of course not. There's no chance of it being a disaster. It would be wonderful to see. They're not going to be in last place or anything like that. So

0: It's a pain in the pussies.
1: One thing for sure, we know LeBron is leaving L.A. We think Kawhi Leonard is too. Clippers and Raptors agreeing on that deal to send Kawhi back to Toronto, but the trade will not be completed until the NBA investigation into whether the Clippers circumvented the salary cap through an endorsement deal with Aspiration is over. ESPN's Bobby Marks on the penalties the Clippers could potentially be facing.
2: You're looking at suspensions, you're looking at a fine up to between $7 and $10 million, somewhere in that range. You're looking at loss of draft picks. It's significant. You know, the Clippers have gone on with their business this summer. Toronto has done, you know, some marginal signings and everything like that. But to kind of rewind this and this trade doesn't go through, it doesn't put everyone in a really good light.
1: Yeah, a lot to deal with on both sides of that trade in Toronto and in L.A. Up next, volume up for Saturday Top Sound. 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
4: 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Patrick Mahomes, he tore his ACL. The Kansas City Chiefs didn't make the playoffs. So what?
3: 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More SportsCenter All Night, coming up next. Amber and Bean.
5: The cop screams at me to get against the wall of the house. 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
7: 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You know who? 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
3: Thanks, Nick. 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
4: The lefty set. Now the ninth pitch of the at-bat. France hits it in the air, deep to left field. Posse is back. This one, gonna go! Western medal for Ty France. His 11th home run of the year has put the Padres back ahead. It's 8-7.
0: Number 4.
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5: McCann swings and drives one in the air. Deep left center field. That one is back and it is gone! Back-to-back homers, second of the night for James McCann. 9-2 Diamondbacks in the 8th.
0: Number 3.
3: Cubs taking on the Reds in Cincinnati, and this was the difference in this one on the Cubs radio network.
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7: A high fly ball hit to deep left. Going back with it. At the track, near the wall, looks up, gone! Alex Bregman gives the Cubs the lead. A two-run home run to straight left. And the Cubs now up 5-3 over the Reds.
0: Number 2.
3: The Yankees erupt in the 8th in a rally over the Nationals in D.C. The call on the YES Network.
8: Drill deep to right field. There it goes! See ya! Into the second deck. A two-run home run for Grisham. And the Yankees take a 3-2 lead.
0: Number 1.
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4: 3-1. Swing a fly ball. This is deep. Way back. Grand slam. A smelling Valdez goes the other way. And the rookie has driven in 6. The Pirates have the lead over the Brewers, 7-6. What a game from Ace Marlin Valdez.
1: Yeah, what a day. Thanks so much, John. And that was only Game 1. Valdez went on to homer again in Game 2 of that doubleheader. The Padres back within a game of 500. D-backs winning their second straight over the Dodgers. Go-ahead two-run homer in the 7th for Alex Bregman, his first that late since August 2024 with the Astros. It's another comeback win for the Cubs. 3 Saturday games in the WNBA. Lynx and Liberty might have been the best of the bunch in Minneapolis. Lynx trailing entering the 4th, then Kayla McBride came alive.
9: That one drilled from 3 for Kayla McBride. 9 unanswered points for Minnesota. There's a count on Shoehorner. Still pulls it.
1: That call coming from ABC. McBride scored 14 of her 25 in the 4th quarter. Lynx win it 90-85. Olivia Miles adding 23. Sabrina Ionescu scoring 25 for the Liberty, who have lost 4 of 5. Fire over the Dream, 102-92. Megan Gustafson scored 17. The Aces demolished the Mercury, 106-58. Asia Wilson had 21 and 15 boards in just 25 minutes. Vegas led by 54 in the 4th quarter, matching the 3rd largest win in league history. What a blowout in that one, but some good action across the WNBA. That'll be a wrap for us on SportsCenter all night. Thanks for hanging with us. For producers Steve Risser and Alex Zahiro, I'm Nick DeLuca. Up next, best week ever here on ESPN Radio.
0: The best show

Did you name yourself that? Are you kidding me? I need a nickname. How about, let me look in the mirror. Pretty boy. And I'm 25th rank. Are you kidding me? We are back, baby. We are back. We are back. 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The Golics are back. 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

0: The last two semifinal berths were clinched yesterday, and both games needed extra time last night. Argentina advanced with a 3-1 win over Switzerland. England was also victorious, getting past Norway 2-1. So England and Argentina will play in one semifinal on Wednesday in Atlanta. The other semifinal will take place in Arlington as Spain battles France. Championship set for next Sunday. To baseball, the Dodgers have a comfortable lead atop the National League West, but have had their hands full with the Arizona Diamondbacks this weekend.
1: The 1-0.
2: McCann in the air to left, going back to Hernandez, still going back, he's at the fence, it's gone! Just over the 360 marker and straightaway left, James McCann's first of the year!
0: The call from 98.7 FM as Arizona defeats LA 9-2 for its second straight win in Chavez Ravine. The Dodgers still lead the Diamondbacks by 12.5 games in the NL West, but Arizona is now 3.5 games out of a wild card spot. The Red Sox have the longest winning streak in the majors and is now at 8 after a 4-0 win over the Mets. Boston is a half game out of a wild card spot. Cardinals over the Braves 2-1 St. Louis, a game out of the wild card race. Lone Star State battle goes to the Astros, who topped the Rangers last night 9-3. Wimbledon the men's final is set for later this morning. It will be a battle of two top seeds as Jannik Sinner takes on Alexander Zverev. Match will get underway at 11 a.m. Eastern. You can see the Wimbledon the men's final on ESPN. Hey,

0: go ahead and come in on Sunday, okay? Thanks. Courtney Cronin.
1: Courtney.
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3: For once, Courtney actually is here. And lo and behold, where's Peter Burns? 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Yes. Finally making our radio debut together. Good morning, Sunshine. How are you?
4: I am fantastic. You know, when they said I had the opportunity to work with Courtney Cronin live and in action again, I had to jump at the opportunity.

from the NBA's top draft picks. Wemby signed himself a pretty nice extension, but a team-friendly deal to get everybody else paid. And the best story in baseball happens to be right where I am in Chicago. All that and more coming your way over the next 3 hours, but the way we start each and every show is with this.

0: of like over across the pond.
1: It's Linda Mascadon, the latest Czech champion of Wimbledon. Regroups to become a brand new major winner. Flinched and then found the power game and her poise. Strong stuff in the final set.
0: So the way that this thing started, Harry, first set takes 31 minutes. You're thinking, okay, we're cooking. We're going to be

0: tennis players, players from the same country, going at it in quite some time.
1: Yeah, and now Czech women have won 3 of the last 4 Wimbledon titles. This match, you mentioned it, it looked like it was about to be 6-2, 6-2, and then all of a sudden Muhova said, wait a second, I'm not getting out of here so fast. And that turnaround was honestly kind of insane to watch because it looked like Noskova was running out of gas. And it seemed like there at some point during that second set, she just decided, you know what, we're going to reset this in the third and get this thing done. And that's what she did. It was really impressive, dominant stretch on the grass. It was a long time coming for her.
0: It was an incredible moment, a triumphant moment. 21-year-old falls to the ground, ends up the Wimbledon champion, and it sets up today's men's finals. Zverev and Sinner, that coming your way in just a couple of hours. You'll hear more from Novak Djokovic on what's next, because he's trying to win the 25th major. Will Wimbledon be the best chance next year in order for that to happen? But we move over to the World Cup, had two semifinal games that were set up for yesterday in the quarterfinals, beginning

0: as that performance was, their manager said, we could have been a little bit better. Here's Thomas Tuchel.
1: I'm impressed with the shift that they put in, the effort, team spirit, the belief, and to overcome adversity and to dig in and find ways to win is on the absolutely highest level. They cannot get enough praise for that, but I'm also a football coach, and I think we can play better.
0: That is normally what a coach says, Harry. Those are very par for the course words from Thomas Tuchel, but Jude Bellingham didn't seem to like what his manager was saying. Here's the English midfielder reacting to those comments.
2: Maybe, well, maybe he doesn't know what it's like to play in those kind of conditions against Erling Haaland, Edegaard, Musa, Sorloth. That's not an easy team to

0: that I've done tonight.
1: Okay. He did play professional soccer, by the way. I just want to throw that out there. Not the World Cup level. He retired at 25. But I don't think that the infighting between a head coach of a soccer team in the World Cup semifinal later this

0: somewhat healthy team dynamic here, right? Because someone does have to be in the room to say, hey, we won, but we can play better. You leave that, like you said, to your head coach. But then for your star player to then back up his guys and say, hey, like, you don't perhaps know how hard that was in those conditions. I think from that perspective, as long as we stay in that little box, we're healthy. If we get outside of that, then perhaps we're having a different conversation, right?
1: Yeah, and one of the conversations around this game was Erling Haaland, the
0: yes.
1: star for Norway, who ended up getting subbed out early. Why, you might ask? Here is what Craig Burley, ESPN soccer analyst, had to say about Haaland leaving in the second extra time.
2: I don't know how Erling Haaland was out of gas, because we put out, and I don't have the stats. I'd like to see the stats if we get them at some point, about his kilometres travelled during this game. But he certainly, in terms of the eye test, did less running than any other Norway player. And that's okay, because that's what he does. So then I would be surprised then if he needed to come off for fatigue.
3: There you go. No one should feel...
4: We don't know, but...
2: Yeah, I don't know, but the other time... So that would surprise me, because his game is walking around and coming alive when they get the ball with a ball in behind or across, like he did against Brazil. Walked around, sauntered around, even when he scored the header, he was walking around for...
4: Yeah, like, and he just made, like, five years run when he scored the header.
2: Yes.
4: Yeah,
2: so he has to have had some sort of problem, because otherwise he's got a fitness issue. And maybe as the days go by, we'll hear about that.
1: And that was the second half of extra time, correcting myself, as to when he was pulled from the game. Harry, were you surprised to see him on the bench?
0: Yes, especially given when he got pulled, because it's like, hey, brother, we're at the end of this thing, right? And we talk about his play style, him kind of, you know, loafing, and then attacking. It was just shocking to see that. Plus, on top of the hydration breaks that we've got in these matches that everybody loves, I couldn't believe it.
1: Yeah, dead left leg is kind of what has been described as what caused Erling.

0: Abe and Jewel show had to say about Argentina not playing well, but well enough to beat Switzerland.
1: They found a way. I don't think that they played very well in this World Cup. They relied heavily on Messi, and if you watch them play, I mean, even if you're kind of a novice in the sport, you'll notice Messi kind of walks around the pitch most of the time. And that's okay, because then Argentina get possession and they get the ball to Messi, he makes magic happen. But what that means is that everybody else has to work that much harder. They sort of tinker with their formation. They don't really use wide areas. They just try to clog up the middle, play tight passes. That's kind of what you have to do when, you know, one of your guys is basically a non-factor out of possession. It's worked for them so far. I don't know that they can continue playing like this as the opposition gets even tougher against England. Unless, of course, Messi stands on his head and does something unbelievable. It's just this, he's done before in

0: ESPN senior soccer analyst on game night surrounding the criticism of Pulisic.
1: What I find unfair is the criticism that he's getting from his peers, or ex-colleagues. Players who have been there and didn't do that, who know what it's like to fail at the highest of levels, and we're labeling him to the casual fan as soft. No player wants to come out, and no player wants to lose. He has a fracture in his leg that happened during a play, and he's the poster boy for a humiliating loss for 40 million people that tuned in. Everybody wants to be Kobe, our Kobe. You got a torn, a

0: in his right leg. Not great.
1: No.
0: He played through it as much as he could. He asked to come out, and the comments that he made to Jenny Taft, the Fox sideline reporter, who asked him specific to the injury how he was feeling, and everybody runs with the last part of his statement. He said, "I need some rest, and I will be okay."
1: Yep.
0: I think everybody wants our athletes to be like Josh Allen, crying at the podium following a divisional playoff loss because it shows how much it meant to him. You're not going to get that from Christian Pulisic. He's not that guy. He's not the emotional leader of this team, but do we need better, Harry? I think that's the question. Do we need better from the guy who's supposed to be the captain, the guy who's supposed to be the leader of this men's national team that has a ceiling of the round of 16?
1: I think the big issue, or at least I will say this, you need the depth around the star for one, but I think Christian Pulisic's biggest issue is that when we, as a country that is a little bit more casual about the sport of soccer, right? I'm sitting here calling it soccer. I'm a casual as it pertains to that. His biggest issue to me is you have a country that gets emotionally wound up when an event like this comes around. And because when he is talking to the media or talking about the team or himself or anything around the sport, because it does not meet the fans' energy and excitement and high emotion levels and all these different kinds of things, they take anything he says as well. It just seems like he doesn't care.
0: Mm-hmm.
1: And I think that is probably his biggest

holistically. Are we good enough? Are we competitive enough? And if the issue is not solely when we arrive at the World Cup, where does it start? And that's where we turn next. Coming up, the long-term effects of this World Cup loss, the round of 16 exit for the United States.

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0: out of 16 continues to be the Achilles heel for Team USA. They commit crucial mistakes early. They wind up losing to Belgium 4-1.
1: They weren't ready for the moment. They weren't ready for it in 2022. They weren't ready for it here.
2: They needed to be cleaner. They needed to be better.
3: This was not one of those games where they can walk away from it and say, boy, we were so close. This was a thrashing.
2: I think the team did, you know, fine. I mean, they beat the teams they were supposed to beat.
4: I'm excited for the future.
1: Why is so much hype behind it? They're not achieved anything.
5: I don't want to hear that my team did fine. As a sports fan, you want to hear that your team was dominant, that they looked like the better group out there, that they took it seriously. And it felt like, with the United States and Belgium in the round of 16,

0: Progressive Insurance. So the reaction there you heard from the United States 4-1 loss to Belgium is pretty appropriate for the type of loss that it was. Not one moment outside of the first goal was the United States ever close to taking down this aging Belgium team, a team that had been making deep runs in the World Cup, Harry, for quite some time. And watching that game last Monday, after all of the buildup, after being told, hey, we are here, we made it from the round of 32, we cracked the ceiling where we normally don't, and we're set up against a European power. Hey, they just beat Bosnia and Herzegovina, everybody. They beat the first European opponent in more than 5 years. And then the letdown, and how quickly that letdown happened, just guts you as a sports fan.
1: Yep.
0: I remember thinking, I was like, should I just go to bed? Like,
1: yep.
0: Phil Balogun, we did all of that, like, politicking behind the scenes just to get him back, and then he doesn't do anything. Was it worth it? It's just frustrating as a soccer fan when, you know, soccer fan, I use that term loosely, just like you talked about. I'm a casual soccer fan. When big events like this happen, I'm all in for my country.
1: Yep.
0: I'm all in on the World Cup. But that's hard to watch, and it makes you wonder, will we ever be able to say we are in the class of England, of Argentina, of France, any of the other teams that are moving on to the semifinals?
1: Yeah, it makes you wonder. And I know for me, I don't know the minutiae as to what the recipe needs to look like for us to actually compete on a world level in the way that we need to. For me, I do think, obviously, people, we have this conversation every 4 years where it's like, hey, is this going to stick and all this kind of things and all this kind of stuff like that. To me, the phrase attention economy comes to mind, right? Like, you get hyped for this every 4 years. I get hyped for this every 4 years. But the way that this sticks is you have to keep the young, like, athletes' attention, build them up through whatever system that needs to look like. I don't know what that needs to look like, but just having this moment singularly is not enough because of the attention economy. You have to keep the young athletes hooked. They see the NFL year-round. They see the NBA year-round. They see Major League Baseball for like half the year. But it's got to be more than just what we've got on the table right now.
0: We've had so many uninspiring World Cup losses year after year. And there's the buildup and then the immediate letdown. So you've got to wonder, how do we fix this? Where does the issue persist the most? Because it's far sooner than us getting to, us meaning the United States, on the men's side. The women have won World Cups. Like, the men have not.
1: Mm-hmm.
0: How do we fix this? Dan Wetzel, ESPN senior writer, had a

0: national team continue to persist, and one way, potentially, to fix them.
1: We have good enough athletes on the field. Our athletes are just like their athletes of all these teams competing. It's a micro-skill sport. It's not about the NFL combine or how fast you run a 40-yard dash. It's about balance and spatial awareness and decision-making. Lionel Messi's 5'7". It's how you can be 6'4", 230, and you can't outdrive Rory McIlroy, let alone beat him around the green. It's much more of a skill than just pure athleticism. So it's really the training that our young people are getting, particularly from ages 5 to 13 or 14, when there are some academies set up through MLS to develop the best players. And I think that's where we're lacking, both through pay for play and the mentality of what the goal is of youth sports in this country as it's been professionalized and capitalized on. Across all sports.
0: When Dan Wetzel mentions those academies, what he's referring to is that a lot of European clubs will pay for top soccer players that are developed young. They will pay for them to play in their clubs, and then they get the best training, the best coaching, the best resources. Here in the United States, and I can say this as a byproduct of the club soccer system, you are paying your parents, your

0: hockey. Let's call it what it is. Rich kids' sports are the problem with why we're not getting talent developed earlier and getting that talent to stick in soccer and develop the way that we are in, the way that they're doing it in European countries.
1: Yeah, and that just feels like to me that's not a strong enough barrier that should prevent us from being good at this, right? I mean, it's like with basketball. You go grab a ball. That's all you need, a ball and a hoop. Like, soccer is the one sport. It's probably easier to play pickup than basketball. You just need a patch of grass, need the ball, need the goal. So to me, like, I don't know what the solution to that looks like. But again, I don't feel like that barrier is big enough for us to make the decision, hey, let's go win at this thing and knock down whatever we have to do.

0: 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That's next. 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

0: And they're making the World Cup semifinals are now set after two extra time contests last night. Argentina last night moved on, defeating Switzerland 3-1. England was also victorious as England defeats Norway 2-1. So that sets up England and Argentina in one semifinal. That will take place in Atlanta on Wednesday. The other semifinal will be on Tuesday in Arlington as France takes on Spain. Now to baseball, where a sweep of a doubleheader by the Pirates over the Brewers offered a chance for the rest of the NL Central to gain ground on the division leaders. Cubs took advantage of that opportunity in Cincinnati.
1: The 0-1. And a high fly ball hit to deep left. Going back with a at the track near the wall. Looks up, gone! Alex Bregman gives the Cubs the lead. A two-run home run to straight left. And the Cubs now up 5-3 over the Reds.
0: That call of the Cubs radio network, that would be the final score. Chicago beats Cincinnati 5-3, and the Cubs still trail the Brewers by 6 games in the division. The Cardinals 8.5 back after beating the Braves 4-1. Atlanta's lead over Philadelphia in the NL East is now down to 2 games this after the Phillies beat the Tigers 4-2. The loss for Detroit ended the Tigers' 6-game winning streak. The Diamondbacks beat the Dodgers 9-2. That's 2 in a row for Arizona in L.A. The Red Sox beat the Mets 4-0. Boston has the majors' longest winning streak, 8 in a row, all 8 wins coming on the road. Wimbledon men's final down the way at 11 Eastern on ESPN. It'll be a battle of the top 2 seeds as Alexander Zverev takes on Jannik Sinner.
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Courtney Cronin, Best Week Ever, ESPN Radio, and the ESPN app. The show, as always, presented by Progressive Insurance. If you want to join in the conversation on the dilemma facing the United States men's national team and the real root issues with soccer here in the United States, I'm going to open up the phones. 888-SAY-ESPN, 888-729-3776. This is a hot-button topic coming off the United States loss to Belgium, a 4-1 blowout in the round of 16. And it got us talking about what the

0: system, which in a lot of places, not necessarily in the United States, happens to be a lot stronger than what we have here. So I'd like to hear from Hercules Gomez. This is what he had to say, former United States men's national team player, on what's lacking with U.S. soccer here, stateside.
1: I am a product.

0: academies that have been the better part of a decade. And within those MLS academies, you start at a certain age. You don't start at the grassroots level, the 5 to 12. You've got to go in there earlier. Because in the United States, this is a business. The rest of the world, their clubs, their professional teams, are who funds these academies at a grassroots level. That doesn't happen here. In a country of almost 340 million, you have 30 MLS clubs. You need more.
1: So we are a country where the developmental system is powered by travel soccer. That requires the ever-increasing pay-to-play model. I am a byproduct of the club soccer system. I wasn't very good. I always made the B team here of the Grundy Titans. Just to let you know, though, the U14 Grundy Titans went undefeated back in 2003. So just put some respect on my name about that, Harry. But Renee, I want to bring in our producer, Renee Canales, because you too were a byproduct of club soccer. What was your experience like growing up playing in the club system?
2: I mean, kind of like you, I played travel ball for a number of years, and I would say I was pretty good at it. But the problem was the exposure. It's like, it's just, soccer's not, the problem with here in the United States, soccer's not viewed as a major sport. So there's just not a lot of money going into it. The other problem is a lot of the kids that are really good that could end up being professional soccer players here in the United States or being, you know, U.S. men's national team players in future World Cups, they're in the inner cities, and they're not going in there. All of the money is going into the suburbs, where those players aren't necessarily as good.
1: And Dan Wetzel, I encourage all of you to read his column on ESPN.com. It's titled, World Cup Losses Will Continue Until America Fixes Its Youth Soccer System. He points out a factor. This is a business that caters to kids from the suburbs, where the potential customers are. And if we read between the lines and aren't politically correct about this and call it what it is, that's where the money is. They are not going, Harry, after kids from rural areas or city centers because of how much it costs. Dan Wetzel argues here that, you know, obviously through reporting, parents are paying like upwards of, if you're really doing this, you're paying about $20,000 a year in travel, in fees, in training, in addition to the time. Like, my experience in travel soccer, playing in Glenview, Illinois for the Glenview Titans, we would travel to Rockford, Illinois, about 2 hours away. We'd travel to Wisconsin. We'd travel to Iowa when kind of feels unnecessary to do that at the 14-year-old level. I mean, again, I was not ever going anywhere with my soccer career. But for others who were, the best players were already playing in showcase

0: any of the other volunteer coaching leagues.
1: Yeah, and Renee brought up a point that it makes me think about having covered football and basketball. Like, you actively see, and I know guys that are going to inner cities in different places and looking at a guy and it's like, all right, well, you're a quarterback, you're a tight end, you're a power forward. Like, I feel like that doesn't happen in soccer. Like, they're not looking, those same people are not, like, looking at those guys and being like, hey, we need to get you out on the pitch.
2: They're not.
1: That just doesn't happen.
2: And that to me is, like, a bigger piece of the problem.
1: Yes. And also you're lowering your threshold, right? Like, it's like playing the lottery, right? Like, you have less tickets if you're not including everybody.
2: Like, Hercules brings up a great point in that clip. 5-12 is really the cream of the crop. Like, you build a player up the right way from young, from 5 years old, 6 years old. I started playing when I was six. And I built my way up, And I would say, like, I was part of pretty good teams. And we went all over. But that's how you got to start. And MLS also has a problem, too, where they didn't have these academies. When I was, I mean, I'm 33. I'm not saying I'm super old. But, like, when I was a kid, when I was growing up, when I was playing, those academies started building up after the fact. Like, if we had access to those, who's to say? Things could be a lot more different.
1: Yeah, but you say you're 33, like, that's recent.
2: Yeah.
1: But they just started doing that. Like, so it clearly we're in this game of catch-up that, you know, hopefully we eventually get to. But it is kind of alarming, again, as a soccer casual, and you guys have educated me on sort of, like, the mechanisms of this thing. So I'm sitting here, and I'm like, well, why don't we just do this like everybody else?
2: Because we always got to do things backwards.
1: Yeah.
2: We don't do it the right. Look at the European model. Look at South American models. Like, I mean, Messi came from... Barcelona took him at, like, 9 years old, I think.
0: They found him. That's the thing you're pointing to. Yeah. And both of you bring up something about the MLS academies. Like, this just started. Like, United States, for all intents and purposes, are just getting onto the wave that these European clubs, which operate with free training for top players, and they get those top players early. Like, the MLS next thing doesn't start. That's the academies. That doesn't start until the teenage years. Renee, you bring up, they have to start when they're, like, about 5, 6 years old, when you're just starting to figure out your hand-eye coordination in a sport that requires spatial recognition, a lot of high skill, a lot of small micro skills with it, too, and they're just not getting that. I can't think back to my time playing travel soccer thinking that my coaching was going to lead me to get to play college soccer one day. I mean, we had good coaches, but it wasn't like I was getting trained by former pros, former elite soccer players at a level that would then one day put me on that path to being there. And I mean, we have camps. Parents have to shell out money. That's the problem here, too, where these European clubs are shelling out money for the players that they want. It's the

0: around basketball in the United States. And there's this old adage when I covered recruiting that if you're good enough, they will find you. We hear that in football. Guys from small town rural Mississippi, where I used to cover recruiting at the Clarion Ledger in Jackson, Mississippi. If you're listening to us down there right now on 104.5, you know exactly what I'm talking about. But it's not the same with soccer here in the United States, and there has to be a change. 888-SAY-ESPN, 888-729-3776. Help us figure out where this thing needs to be fixed the most. I'm going to start with Ron in Florida. Ron, you're on ESPN Radio. Give me your idea to help the soccer problem that we face here in the United States.
1: Courtney, you hit the nail right on the head with, just a couple minutes ago when you mentioned coaching. I'm a referee and an umpire. I'm on my way to do the two baseball games right now in Clearwater. And I do a lot of travel ball for both baseball and softball. And sometimes when I'm behind the plate or I'm on the bases and a team can't catch, a team can't throw, a team can't hit, I'm just wondering, what the hell are these parents paying for? Because you have a lot of coaches, and I'm sure soccer's the same way. I have a nephew who plays soccer. He's like 10 years old. And, you know, some of these coaches are just looking for money to put in their pocket. Some of these baseball coaches are getting $800 to $1,000 for a 2 or 3 day tournament. And then, whatever, hey, we go out, we get our heads kicked in, and it's fine. And so I think that's where the problem lies. And until, to Dan Russell's point and to your point, until the MLS teams invest in these clubs like they have over in Europe, I tell you what, I've learned a lot about soccer, the English football system, by watching Welcome to Wrexham, which is a brilliant docuseries on the Wrexham Football Club owned by Ryan Reynolds and Rob McElhenney. And you learn a lot about the English football system. I think MLS teams should probably watch and take some notes on how you develop kids. You don't have these travel ball coaches who are just dads, usually, who really just have a casual knowledge of the game, and they're trying to get these kids to, hey, just put the ball in the goal.
0: Yeah.
1: And, well, there's a skill to that. They're not teaching that skill.
0: Yeah. No, Ron, that's great. Thank you for your perspective on that as somebody who gets to witness these leagues and these kids up close. Because what it boils down to is that this is an issue that needs to be solved far beyond when these MLS academies, MLS Next, start to bring the top players that are recognized right now into the fold. They don't do it until they're in the teens. And so what is the coaching like from, let's say, 5 to 12? If they're not getting good coaching early, they're not going to be set up for failure when they get to the teen age level that they'll be in these MLS academies, because the developmental years and how we treat them

could be a very long time before we actually get to that level and start developing the messies of the world, the people who have been in it and were identified from a young age. And given that elite coaching, literally from the former players, former coaches who did this at the highest level, and not people who might not have the right credentials. I mean, it's a credential issue in a lot of different ways, but certainly it's a coaching and development issue that is one we will be talking about all morning here on Best Week.

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0: Sunday morning. Before we get to a little rapid fire water cooler, I wanted to take a call here from Chris in Virginia. I'm seeing it on my screen here. Your credentials speak for themselves. You used to coach soccer in Europe. Tell me why it's not working here in the United States based on your experience of coaching in both places.
1: So my experience here is that everybody's out for money, right? There's, everything costs significant amounts. The kids that I used to coach over in the UK, they would pay maybe a pound or two for a session, that's what, $3? And there's 20 kids there, and they play a game on a Sunday against other kids who paid the same amount to play. When I first came over here, I went to coach at a local club, just partly to get to know people in the local area. And the first thing they said was, how much am I getting paid for it? And that was completely alien to me, that, the thought of this, the way our clubs in Europe make money off youth development is, A, when they arrive at the senior level, which is where the clubs make money off gate receipts, everything else. They think of them as the private, the level for that club. But if they're even better, they get picked up by an academy, and then if they get transferred within the system, I mean, there was a player that I coached that got transferred for around £7 million, I think. We had a 3% cut of that, I think, and every other subsequent transfer that player had as the development fee. To me, that needs to be the case, I think you need people who volunteer, do it for the level of the sport, for the kids as well.
0: It's a good point, and I do know there's a difference between people volunteering, giving their time for free to do AYSO, and I

0: ones who really want to develop, Chris is bringing up the point that there aren't coaches who are willing to, at least not all coaches, but there's some saying, well, what's in it for me? I've got to get paid for this. I've got to get paid for my time.
1: Yep. That's my biggest fear in this, Courtney, is until enough adults think that it is profitable enough for them individually the way that it is in football and basketball, because you just see that all over the place. And quite frankly, it's unfortunate. You see a lot of young athletes get taken advantage of because a lot of adults see them as their meal ticket to a quick buck. I feel like that's going to kind of be the breaking point to where, like, this thing actually turns over and it happens for us.
0: Yeah, it's a good conversation. We'll continue this throughout the morning, but the way we end off each and every hour is with this.
2: Rapid Fire Water Cooler.
3: I forgot that I come on this. Hello, hi.
0: Courtney, no, don't mess it up. It's your moment.
3: I just thought you were so excited about this one. You're just gonna take it. Are you following the White Sox? You know the Pope's team.
0: The Pope? Yes, of course I know it's the Pope's team.
3: The Pope's team. So they had quite a showing on. Let me do my math. Friday night, Tristan Peters became the second White Sox rookie to hit for the cycle. Renee, if you wouldn't mind.
4: Mason Barnett pitches. Swinging a ground ball fair. Right field corner. Benintendi scores. Peters on his way to third. Here's the throw. Safe. He's hit for the cycle. Can you believe it?
3: All right, I'm going to throw this one to Courtney. Courtney, what is going on with the White Sox? Is it the Pope bump? What's happening?
0: They are the best story in baseball right now. Top to bottom, that call you heard courtesy of Len Casper and ESPN 1000 here in Chicago. The White Sox winning that game 14-1. They found their offense, which is incredible to say about a team that was in the basement dwellers of baseball for a long time. And I got to say, Harry, Tristan Peters, 26-year-old rookie, who once played for the Savannah Bananas before we knew them as this touring team, as this incredible draw that brings in hundreds of thousands of people every year. He's headed to the All-Star game and could not be more deserving of this honor. Hitting for the cycle the other night. A personal story here that he, anybody can do this. That's one of those stories. Like, if he can do it, I can do it too. He's playing for the Savannah Bananas. He wasn't playing Major League Baseball. He's a rookie at 26 years old. I love to see it. And this is something that is, more people need to pay attention. The White Sox are no longer the doormat of the American League.
1: Yes. I mean, honestly, it's a cool story for, I would argue, a fan base that deserves it, just given how tough they have had it over the last handful of years. Like, Courtney, RIP around the horn. I felt like every

0: lower and lower and lower. So, like, this is just very refreshing to see.
1: Yeah. Congratulations to the White Sox, the first place team throughout this season. They've built themselves into something that we can actually be excited about. And they have great stories behind it, too. Players that we know and love at this point that we've got to learn about this year. All right, Rachel, what's next?
2: 2 points. One, that just proves Spano Bananas do, in fact, play baseball. I know people don't like to point that out. And I'm going to punt on the Brent. Because I feel like Renee needed to say something about another Pope bump that we all are forgetting about.
3: Oh, the Knicks, there's the Villanova connection with Jalen Brunson, Michael Bridges, and Josh Hart.
0: That's right.
3: The Pope went to Villanova.
0: Yeah.
3: The Knicks won the title this year, baby.
1: Did you see Caleb Williams sent a Pope his number 18 jersey last week, July 4th?
2: Would this be the year for the Bears, Courtney?
1: I'm wondering, do you have to have some sort of, like, religious intervention, so to speak, getting the indoctrination of the Pope in order for your team to have a little bit of magic?
3: Yeah, I think you gotta get baptized.
0: It's not hurt, right?
1: Can't hurt.
3: Just get dumped in some water.
1: No, divine intervention.
0: It's a good guy to have on your team.
1: Yeah. And he's a real sports
2: worse.
1: The cool

0: catcher. A couple of weeks ago in the Vatican, Caleb Williams sends him his jersey. The Bulls have sent him stuff. So, yeah, be on the Pope's side and good things will happen for your team. It's best week ever. ESPN Radio and ESPN app.
1: To camp, team to team. We have no idea what's going to happen in Washington. Jaden Daniels, he was an inch away from the Super Bowl in his rookie season and hurt in the second season.
2: 59 days until kickoff. The countdown continues on ESPN Radio.
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7: And then there were four. The semifinals are now set for the World Cup after two games needed extra time last night. Argentina made it through with a 3-1 win over Switzerland. And England got a late goal in extra time, defeated Norway 2-1. So England and Argentina will play in one semifinal on Wednesday in Atlanta. The other semifinal takes place on Tuesday in Arlington. It will be Spain battling France. The baseball with the Lone Star Series continues in Texas with the help of a grand slam. Is the Astros coming out on top on Saturday?
10: Here's the pitch.
7: And that's the right field. Nimmo going back, and there's your slam. Lamont Wade Jr. 6-0 Astros, just like that. The call from KBME 790 AM. The Astros win it by a count of 9-3 over the Rangers. While the Dodgers are still leading the NL West rather comfortably, 12.5 games. Diamondbacks have given them trouble this weekend. Arizona beats LA for the second straight game, 9-2. Meanwhile, the lead is still 12.5. The longest winning streak in the majors belongs to the Boston Red Sox. The Mets yesterday 4-0 to make it 8 in a row. Cardinals over the Braves 2-1. St. Louis, the game out of the wild card race. The Wimbledon men's final is set for later this morning. It will be a battle of the top two seeds as Jannik Sinner takes on Alexander Zverev. The match gets underway at 11 a.m. Eastern on ESPN. WNBA last night, the Aces crushed the Mercury 106-58. It was the third largest blowout in league history.
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1: Yes, it is. 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If you're out on your way to church, get ready to go to breakfast, get ready to watch Wimbledon. 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So much to get into, so little time. The way we start out each and every hour is with this.
0: This is the biggest story of the week ever.

0: it sounded when a 21-year-old became the youngest lady to win at Wimbledon in 15 years.
1: It's Linda Mastava, the latest Czech champion of Wimbledon. Regroups to become a brand new major winner. Flinched and then found the power game in her poise. Strong stuff in the final set.
0: 6-2, 5-7, 6-3, Harry, the victory for Mastava. What stood out to you the most?
2: I think just the resilience in this one. Started off really hot, and it looked like she was going to win this in straight sets, 6-2, 6-2. And then Mahova just fought back. Courtney, I thought I was going to be able to dip out to the gym early yesterday, and that did not happen for me because she had that fight. But that third set, she found that second win and obviously put it away. 3 out of 4 Wimbledon titles on the women's singles side for the Czech

0: heard around the world. And it was England moving on to the semifinal.
1: Hey Jude, don't make it bad.
0: Courtesy of Jude Bellingham, two goals in a game that was a thriller between England and Norway. They move on. They'll end up playing Argentina. More on Argentina in just a little bit. But here's what Thomas Tuchel, England's manager, had to say following this team's win.

lot of time, extra time, in order for England to put Norway away. Two goals from Jude Bellingham gets it done. And then Jude Bellingham said this in response to his coach saying they didn't play well enough, even though they won.

0: says, Harry?
1: Not too much. I think the coach has to be the guy in the room to you know, keep lifting the guys up, keep bringing them along, and then your star players say to, you know, say, hey, look, played well enough. We won the game. Back these guys up. But I will say, in Tuchel's defense, I am sure he's tired of sort of just the, not necessarily lack of dominance, but they keep having to find a way, right? They trailed in the second half against the Congo, survived the red card to beat Mexico, and then needed extra time yesterday. So I could understand if he wants a little bit more of a smooth sailing, perhaps, coming up against Argentina.
0: Speaking of tired,

0: between La Albiceleste and Switzerland, Argentina. Moving on, here is what Craig Burley had to say, ESPN soccer analyst, about Argentina and the way they advanced to the semifinals.
1: They're chaotic, but they have a little sprinkling of magic. We didn't really see the Messi magic tonight, but we've seen Julian Alvarez with that goal, that those moments that change games for them. And it's been moments for them, particularly in the knockout stages, rather than a 90 minutes of 120 of control. We haven't seen that. And if we're being honest, they've had quite a lot of decisions, right or wrong, fall on their lap. The dominoes has fallen their way thus far. The sending off, I think, was correct, but it certainly helped. The decision in the Egypt game was debatable. The Messi match day one, when he wrecked the studs down. So there's been so much that could have gone against them that's gone for them, and they've taken advantage of that.
0: 3-1 win in the quarterfinal for Argentina. I think what

0: surviving a scare. I don't know if should we look at this as they're a resilient team that finds ways to win, or should we look at it as I'm concerned because of the way they've won games?
1: Yeah, I think for me, and it's funny because we talk about England previously, to me, England has been finding a way where Argentina hasn't been playing their best. To me, those are two very different things. And so I would be much more concerned as it pertains to Argentina compared to England.
0: And we're going to see the two of them on a collision course Wednesday. That is the semifinal matchup between England and Argentina. We're not going to see the United States because they bowed out in the round of 16, a 4-1 loss to Belgium, which brought a lot of questions. We've been talking about it all morning here on the best week ever. What do we do to become a world power in soccer? Like the two teams that are going to be playing, keeping their bid alive for a World Cup title.

0: for Team USA. Let's go back to Craig Burley, ESPN soccer analyst. Here's what he had to say surrounding the discourse around Pulisic.
1: And I get it. He's had a tough tournament because he started well, got injured, hasn't really found his flow again, ends the tournament the way he pretty much started, is injured. But the pile on to an individual is way over the top. It's like, if Christian Pulisic had had a great tournament, the US would have gone all the way. That's kind of how the talk is. And I get it. He has a responsibility, and he didn't come into this tournament to try and be under par or play badly. But to me, if I was Christian Pulisic, I would be big time annoyed. Because it seems to me it's almost a personal attack on an individual rather than an analysis of the football that's gone before. Because if it's an analysis of the football, you could go through pretty much the whole team and say, well, he had a bad game, he had a bad game, the goalkeeper made a mistake, Sergiño Dest had a terrible game, letting balls bounce in the box, all that sort of stuff. But it seems that he has been painted up there as the poster boy.
0: I'll say this, because I do believe that Craig is spot on where some of the discourse is over the top.
2: Yep.
0: It's not over the top from the people who have the credentials to speak on it, like Carly Lloyd, who was

game against Belgium, and he mentioned he's, you know, with rest and time, he'll be okay. But there's this idea that he took rest before. Remember, he skipped the Gold Cup last summer because he wanted to rest and be ready for playing with AC Milan, his club team, and playing for the World Cup. He rested the whole year. That's a fact. I think you can still point back

the team over the top, but he's also not the typical leader in American sports that we are used to seeing. We're used to seeing the Kobes of the world who want to rip your heart out and stomp on it in front of you and are beside themselves.

0: emotion behind that instead of, well, better luck next time. There's not always a next time. You can't guarantee that.
1: Yes, and I think that that overall is his biggest issue. It's a PR issue. It is the fact that a lot of people who are very passionate about this every 4 years, right, even with the casuals, they feel like his emotions didn't meet there. So I feel like there was a lot of projecting, and that's why people felt so just, I guess, soured by him, is that it felt like there was that lack of care. Like, people don't want that. We like heroes that are going to fight through injury, that are going to tell us how passionate they are and sound like they're passionate. And that's just not his style. And so I think because of that, it sort of elevated everything, especially Courtney, because we love something that we can point our finger at, whether it is a person or a thing, and say, this is the issue, this is what went wrong here. And it just so happened that he's the biggest target.
0: We want a solution.
1: Yes.
0: It

0: that as sports fans. And we're not that. We are not even close to that here with the men's national team in soccer. But you know what we are close to? Seeing the next crop of talent explode in the NBA. We saw so many incredible summer league debuts out in Vegas. We're going to get into all of those. Plus, loyalty problems in basketball. Do these players have a true gripe? That's next. Harry Lyles, Courtney Cronin, Best Week Ever, ESPN Radio.
1: Camp to camp, team to team.
2: Patrick Mahomes. He tore his ACL. The Kansas City Chiefs didn't make the playoffs. So what?
1: 59 days until kickoff. 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

0: given a hint earlier about today's music theme, so we're listening to Carrie Underwood here. I know that we played something about, what was it, Rachel, the other country song?
1: Apparently I'm not allowed to repeat it, so...
0: I'm going to rule that you can.
2: He's caught on to it at this point.
1: All right, it's She's Not the Cheating Kind, and then we played Confessions
0: by Usher. So, if I can just guess the music theme here on Best Week Ever, I don't think we're going, that's a bridge too far. Harry Lyles, Courtney Cronin with you on this Sunday morning, ESPN Radio. The cheating aspect. Does this have something to do with the news that came out Sunday or Monday about Flo Balogun, United States player who was given a red card, who was supposed to miss the round of 16, ends up getting a call from the White House, FIFA that is, and he gets reinstated. Does it have something to do with that?
2: You're on the right track. It doesn't technically have anything to do with it, but it does have to do with the World Cup, which I didn't catch on to it when Rachel was talking to me about it, but Argentina seems to get away with a lot of things.
0: Yeah, okay. I've gone down the rabbit
1: hole. Renee, you're not supposed to tell them yet. She gets to...
0: Well, no,

0: was your thought process, Renee? Argentina.
1: Collectively, I would say Rachel and I.
2: I said, Renee, what about cheating? He goes, why? And I was like, well, you know, questionable Argentina. And he's like, oh, that's so good.
0: Yep.
3: So they're paying cats under the table. Sounds pretty SEC to me.
0: Our United States sports problems are more like the worldwide.
3: Yeah, I say this all the time. We are all much more alike than we think that we are.
0: Oh, man. Yeah, that is, that's a good one. I like that one. Well done, both of you, Rachel and Renee. All right. This is SportsCenter, a new interview podcast from Rich Eisen featuring SportsCenter legends. 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This was SportsCenter. Is presented by Gusto. We've got so much to get into, such little time. Here's how we tell you about everything that happened during the week.
4: There's Magic Johnson. 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
5: 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I want people that want to win.
6: Not a game. Not a game. Not a game. We talking about
7: playoffs? I'm a man. I'm
5: who we thought they were. 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
0: Summer League kicked off in Las Vegas. The opening game, we got number one, AJ DeBonta, versus the number two overall pick, Darren Peterson. Here's what it sounded like, courtesy of ESPN, AJ DeBonta with the poster dunk.
9: DeBonta, three on the timer. Takes it.
0: Washington won that game 92-88, Harry. I don't know if we see DeBonta anymore. He had some left leg soreness or some lower leg soreness, and they took him out of the game after an intentional foul, but pretty darn good from the number one overall pick.
3: Yeah, if I'm the Wizards, I've seen enough. Don't want to risk any injury. Like, you guys should be competing in the East this year, assuming everybody stays healthy, which, hey, it's a big hit for this team, right? Anthony Davis is on it. But, man,

0: 4 points. Got to see him in a point guard role, which is probably not where the Jazz will end up playing him this year. Brian Windhorst, ESPN senior NBA writer on Get Up, about Peterson's impact that could be felt pretty soon.
1: If anything that the Jazz take away from this summer, definitely this gentleman is going to score and be an impact player immediately on the scoreboard. I don't know if they're ready to have him be a primary point guard, which is why Keontae George is going to play a huge role. And Keontae George was with Peterson and the Jazz throughout this whole training camp and process.
0: All right, that was two summer league debuts, 1 and 2 that we got to see on Thursday. Got to see 3 and 4, Cam Boozer against Caleb Wilson on Friday. The Bulls finally have their guy, somebody who it matters to. 35 points in his debut, Caleb Wilson, on getting back onto the court, an emotional return for the North Carolina star.
2: Just impressive debut all around for Caleb Wilson, who was a guy who, coming out of the draft, people said maybe had the highest upside of anybody. You saw all the skills really on display, right? He shot the ball 7 threes. He had a couple of blocks. He handled it a little bit. He really bounced back from kind of a rough start in the first half where he turned the ball over, didn't really look super settled in. He actually said this was his first game in 5 months.
3: Yeah.
2: He broke that wrist in the end of his college career, missed the tournament, first game in 5 months, and he said he cried, actually, in the lead-up to the game today because he was so emotional thinking about how much he'd been waiting for this moment, thinking about all that transpired. He's like, my coach got fired in the aftermath of us losing in the tournament.
3: Yeah.
2: So it was a really emotional debut, and he really stole the show with one of the best debuts we've ever seen in the summer league.
0: That was ESPN NBA reporter Jamal Collier, whose boots on the ground out in Vegas for summer league, detailing Caleb Wilson's debut, Harry. And I think basketball's in a pretty darn good place. We're always talking about face of the league and the conversation around it. These four young guys, Cam Boozer included, his team ended up winning in that game against the Bulls. Pretty, pretty good.
4: Yes, and you got to feel happy for Caleb Wilson. I mean, Cordy, we're talking about a guy. He was a highly rated recruit, but he was not somebody coming into this past college basketball season that we looked at and thought, hey, he could be the cornerstone of some team's franchise, which is why I think part of why he was so emotional is he had such a good college basketball season before he got hurt and it derailed it. It just feels fitting, right, that this young man that continued to develop so quickly in front of our eyes has now gotten to this place now where, again, I know it's summer league, but 35 points is 35 points.
0: Blake
4: to see
0: Griffin,
4: him in this place is incredible.
0: You know, Blake Griffin held the record for a long time.
4: Yeah.
0: Summer league only dates back to 2004, but when you walk out on the court, you show off your skill set. There was this moment where he got pickpocketed around center court, and he finishes with a chase down block on the other end to get his own, to prevent another basket from being scored.
4: Yeah.
0: It was really cool to see. It's cool to see him and Cam Boozer go head to head a little bit. We're going to see that throughout the season with the Grizzlies.

0: too, and then they go on ice until training camp so they don't get hurt. The abuse were not the only thing that were talked about in Vegas. I'm going to tell you about the chin check heard all around Sin City. Coming up next, best week ever.
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7: Sira.

0: And then the final four spots are set for the World Cup. The two semifinal berths remaining were clinched last night. Both games needed extra time. It was Argentina advancing a 3-1 win over Switzerland and England getting past Norway 2-1. So England and Argentina will play in one semifinal on Wednesday in Atlanta. The other will be on Tuesday in Arlington as France takes on Spain. The baseball, the Cardinals are in the thick of the wild card race after another win over the Braves 4-1. Atlanta's lead with the loss over Philadelphia in the NL East is now down to two games. That's because the Phillies beat the Tigers 4-2. That snapped a six-game winning streak for Detroit. The Dodgers lost their second in a row at home to the Diamondbacks, falling to Arizona 9-2. LA still leads Arizona by 12.5 games in the NL West. Also in the division, the Padres picked up a win as San Diego outslugged Toronto.
1: The lefty set. Now the ninth pitch of the at-bat. France hits it in the air, deep to left field. Classe is back. This one, gonna go! Western medal for Ty France. His 11th home run of the year has put the Padres back ahead. It's 8-7.
0: That call from 97.3 The Fan as San Diego beats Toronto 8-7. The defending AL champion Blue Jays, five games under 500 with one game before the All-Star break to go at 45-50. The hottest team in baseball, the Boston Red Sox, they won 8 in a row, all of those wins coming on the road. That after a 4-0 win over the Mets yesterday. The Wimbledon men's final is set for later this morning. The top two seeds set to go. Yannick Sinner will take on Alexander Zverev. That'll be on ESPN at 11 Eastern.
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0: what I'm referring to. Bam Adebayo and Tyler Herro, who were teammates together with the Miami Heat for nearly a decade, got into an altercation on Friday when the two of them were out in Vegas for varying reasons. Herro was out there with his AAU team. Bam was out there reportedly for some summer league business. And there was a fight that took place between the two of them, Resorts World and Casino. That's a gym that was there. Tyler Herro and his AAU team were there. And reportedly, this is what happened via Shams Charania.
1: Now former Miami Heat teammates Bam Adebayo and Tyler Herro got into a physical altercation on Friday morning here in Las Vegas. Sources tell me that Bam Adebayo struck Tyler Herro in the face area as they were walking off the practice court at a Las Vegas hotel. This happened when Bam Adebayo, I'm told, approached Tyler Herro about comments that Herro made on social media critiquing Bam after Herro was traded from Miami to Milwaukee over the last couple of weeks. And they were teammates for 7 years together. And we know over the last couple of years, Hero's name has been in trade talks. But after some social media comments, Bam Adebayo, I'm told, approached Tyler Herro on it. That's when they got into a confrontation, a back and forth that culminated in Bam Adebayo striking Tyler Herro.
0: So there's a lesson in all of this, Harry,
2: yeah,
0: that if you are a professional athlete, do not trust that some random fan, if you want to interact with them in your DMs, that they're not going to take a screenshot of your comments and let them surface, because I've seen the alleged interaction between Tyler Herro criticizing Bam Adebayo with some fan, and one of the questions that he brought up was, I'm just saying an elite defender be making $60 million a year? Answer that. So he's criticizing Bam's defense. He's criticizing Bam as a player. And these two, I've seen interviews. The two of them have done together. Podcasts, the two of them have done together. They were thick as thieves. They were the people that you wanted in your corner as friends because they knew you'd do anything for them. And now, now apparently there's some rocky ground. So just take this a step further. Tyler Herro did go to Summer League between the Bucks and the Heat, their game, on Friday night. So his new team versus his old team. Amazon Prime had the broadcast of that. He was shown in an interview, mentioned nothing about this. Said it's all love between himself and Miami. Did not have any visible bruising or any cuts on his face. So whatever happened, Bam Adebayo didn't get him that good. But
2: yeah,
0: I don't know what to make of this other than, you know, put your money where your mouth is if you're going to talk that talk.
2: Yeah.
0: Somebody's going, people keep receipts.
2: Yeah. I mean, you know, there is something obviously we refer to in the streets as Twitter fingers. Now, obviously, it sounds again, right? Like this is something he said in some random guy's DM. Do I have that right?
0: Yes.
2: Dude, that's even dumber. Like,
0: you
2: know what I mean? Like,
0: that.
2: Like, what are you doing in some random, you know, no offense to the guy who was on the receiving end of the message, but like some random Jamoke's DMs trash talking your old teammate? Like, what are you actually doing, bro? Like, I do not condone any kind of violence, even if it was like clearly like whatever tap he got was not hard enough to leave any sort of mark. But come on, bro, what are you actually doing? I just, the whole thing is like, it's funny to me. And if this happened at AAU deal, like his AAU team was around, I'm assuming they were not playing at the moment, which Courtney tells me that video of this has to exist.

0: does highlight the risks that comes when private comments become public and then provoke a very public response. What has also been provoked is Jaylen Brown, in front of any microphone he can get, talking about what happened on the way out of Boston when he was traded in a blockbuster trade at the beginning of free agency from Boston to the Philadelphia 76ers. He and Jason Tatum, no longer teammates, whole lot going on there. But I want you to hear from Jaylen Brown, who, this is a weird saying, 76ers wing Jaylen Brown. I Show Speed, the streamer who seems to get everybody on his show. Here's what Jaylen Brown had to say about his time in Boston, getting shipped out of there, and the lack of loyalty in the NBA.
1: Just got traded.
2: Oh, yeah, you left Boston. What are you doing? You going to Philly?
1: That's crazy business, man. Don't become a basketball player. There's no loyalty.
2: What happened? You just got traded?
1: That's a good question. That's a good question. I think a lot of people would have hit that. They're asking that question right now. I don't know.
2: No?
1: I got popped up.
2: You got popped up. What does that even mean?
1: It's popped me up. Sayonara, sir. I'm out of here.
2: That's crazy. Why are you going to Philly? Yeah. Well, these are just Philly Tuesdays.
1: Yeah.
2: They got their Philly Tuesdays in Philly. Yeah.
0: I didn't hear him say VJ Edgecombe. I don't know if I should look into that, too. But,
3: Can we acknowledge, though, really quickly, Courtney? I just love that Speed's, like, basically his only reaction was, dang, bro, that's crazy.

now he's got Jaylen Brown saying, reportedly, this is how they shipped him out of town. They packed him up and said, sayonara. Yeah, I believe that. Like, I believe, you know, Tyler Herro really has love for Miami still, and it's all love down there. But nonetheless, it does bring up an interesting point. He said there's no loyalty in pro sports. Don't be a basketball player. Well, don't be a basketball player. You have a $300 million check. I think anybody working a 9-to-5 who was talented enough to be in your situation looks at that and says, come on, seriously?

0: sports isn't just an NBA problem. It's a business problem. If you want to even call it a problem, it's a byproduct of what you do. These are billion-dollar leagues that are going to make decisions to preserve themselves as billion-dollar leagues and move on from players sometimes too soon, but sometimes at the right time when they make the decision. And that's, you can call it a lack of loyalty. You can call it a shrewd business move.
1: Yeah, and I think, Courtney, what we've seen is that the NBA has sort of become a hard cap. Right, which is why it to me that trade kind of looks like a salary dump. And I also think it made me look at the Donovan Mitchell contract differently, because we were like, well, if he could have waited a year and then signed for five, all Supermax, this, that, and the third. And I'm like, dude, he just saw what happened to Jaylen Brown and was like, I'm not quite that player. Let me get my money right now while I can. So I think the loyalty comment by Jaylen Brown was more of just like a sort of an empathy play by him. Because I think Jaylen also understands the business aspect of this, especially, again, given the newer CBA and how teams are absolutely unwilling to go over that second apron. Mm-hmm. The loyalty conversation, I would say, in the NBA probably hasn't existed for, what, like 40 years now?
0: And I don't think there's any love lost between Jason Tatum and Jaylen Brown. Tatum said he wanted to stay out of it. It wasn't like he went to the front office pounding the table to keep himself with the guy he won a championship with. And

0: podcast. Tell me it straight, Tim. Were the Celtics lying to us about this relationship between Brown and Tatum?
1: They were a little bit full of crap, if we just want to be blunt and direct here. And they were full of crap when they acted like the relationship with Jaylen Brown didn't deteriorate and wasn't a factor in this decision. I mean, it was a driving force in the decision. You can't tell me both that money didn't matter and it wasn't about any of that stuff. Now, I believe the money part because you didn't really save money.
0: Right there. Like, he's calling BS on that. And I think that's important to point out of why the Celtics made this move. They went with their guy. They said, Jaylen Brown, you're not our guy. For a number of reasons. He's outspoken, locker room chemistry, all of these things that, frankly, we talk about because we hear it reported. We don't know. We haven't gone up to Jason Tatum and said, hey, are you and Jaylen Brown good? Like, tell us the truth. And you're never going to get that truth because athletes like to keep things PC. They like to keep the peace because if you don't, then you get a Tyler Hero and Bam Adebayo situation of guys going at it. And that's what the league wants to prevent against. But we know at the end of the day, you can work well with people that you don't necessarily have to be best friends with. They worked well for the better part of 8 years in Boston. Jaylen Brown carried the Celtics team in Jason Tatum's absence this year. Now, it's going to be on Jason Tatum to rise to the occasion because the team chose him.
2: Yes, and I honestly think the fact that we were talking Jaylen Brown, MVP candidate, and honestly MVP frontrunner, basically leading up into the All-Star break, that was sort of the final nail in the coffin here. Because as soon as you put him on the trade block, we heard him say, I felt like my season was, or this was my favorite season of my career. Guy feels undervalued now. Relationship over.
0: Straight ahead, the worst owner in sports is at it again. I'll tell you what he's doing and why it is grinding my gears. That's next. Best Week Ever, ESPN Radio.

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1: Rapid fire water cooler.
0: Hello. After that dramatic pause there.
2: Gotta have it.
0: I'll take it. It was added. Okay. So we've talked about the Trailblazers owner, correct, on this show multiple times.
3: Tom Dundon. Yep.
0: Well, fun fact, he also owns the new Stanley Cup champion Hurricanes from Raleigh, North Carolina. So I'm going to throw that out there. So teams, when they win the Stanley Cup, get to etch their names onto the Stanley Cup. Controversy, though, because Tom Dundon added his whole family on there. His wife, his kids, and he honestly didn't even put someone on the cup that played for the Hurricanes for 38 games. Left the player off. What are you doing, Courtney?
3: That would be Joel Nystrom, who played for the Hurricanes for 38 games, including the Stanley Cup, not engraved on the cup. So here's the backstory to this. Every team that wins the Stanley Cup has a maximum of 55 names that can be engraved on it. Usually it's coaches, players, staff, owners, and front office member. Sometimes, and only sometimes, there have been some family members on the cup, but they usually have had respective roles in these NHL organizations. Tom Dundon, who is notoriously known as a cheap owner because of everything that's gone on with the Portland Trail Blazers, giving the new head coach a one-year contract, not being willing to pay big for free agents, he decided that instead of giving support staff, a couple coaches, and some players their due on the Stanley Cup, that his wife, Varushka, who has never worked for an NHL organization, let alone the one that just won a Stanley Cup, as well as their children, five of them,

0: the first two lines, and then the front office and the coaching staff complete the next six rows. Then they have the 24 players who, according to this article from Yahoo, in the last, they have to have appeared in 41 regular games for the NHL to make them put them on the cup. So it's only
1: people
0: that were forced to put them there.
1: Yeah, you're not forced to, but you can. And when you think about a player like Joel Nystrom who played 38 games for you, I know it doesn't mean the 41 game threshold. That was a conscious decision that Tom Dundon made. This guy's a jackass. I'm sorry. You have already gotten raked over the coals, rightfully so, for being notoriously cheap, treating your support staff in Portland like garbage, making staff check out of hotels early to save a couple bucks when there's a night game, and making them work in a conference ballroom. And now this? Like, do you want to be known as the worst owner in pro sports? Because, my guy, you are taking the cake on this, and you're not even trying.
2: It's embarrassing. Like, if you're listening and you don't know about, like, the how cheap he is as it pertains to the head coach of the Portland Trailblazers, please look that up. But also, like, putting your family's names on the Stanley Cup sounds like something that a bunch of dudes at a bar, they're like, dude, you know what I would do if I owned a team and won the Stanley Cup? I put my family and, like, my dog's name on it. It's so stupid.
1: Take it seriously.
2: Please.
1: To me, this is showing you don't take it seriously. Want to talk about nepotism? Prime case here. None of your five kids, they might be great kids. They're not. None of them are even old enough to work for the team. A lot of them are, like, still, like, children age. It's just...
2: It's unreal.
1: It's an abuse of power in a lot of ways. And I know that some people are going to hear me say that and roll their eyes and be like, it's his team, he can do what he wants. Well, Brett Jefferson, Mark Grandison, Bobby Farnham, minority investors in this team, their names aren't even on it. If you think about people who actually did something to help this team form the roster, form the coaching staff, form the front office, they don't appear on the trophy.
2: Crazy.
1: Completely out of touch with reality and should be continuously brought out that this is the worst owner in pro sports.
0: All right, so... maybe from worst owner to worst deal of all time. The Big 12 announced a major sponsorship deal with Monster Energy Drinks. Okay, the deal's worth $20 million and gives them the naming rights to their Big 12 football and Big 12 basketball. Basically, it results in $1.25 million for each of the Big 12 schools in exchange for a jersey patch, a court, and field logos. Harry, can you explain this to me? Because I have no idea how this happens.
2: I wish I could. I mean, that is such a I need people to understand. So when they're selling the naming rights for the regular season, I need you to understand. So every time you are, it's not going to be Big 12 football, Big 12 basketball. It is now going to be branded as Monster Energy Big 12 football and Monster Energy Big 12 basketball for all conference controlled like assets and platforms. That is such a small, like, Courtney, it's almost like putting, like, the name of your company on a stadium. Like, that's such a low number. It's unfathomable to me.
1: For $20
2: million.
1: Like, if I'm selling the naming rights to a sport, let alone football, your team that just won the Big 12 title last year, I'm selling that for $2 billion, not $20 million. So... the extended partnership that they have here puts patches on the jerseys, and now you have to refer to, correct me if I'm wrong on this, Harry,

0: see if the broadcast crews kowtow to the Big 12 and do it that way. I'll say this. Brett Uermark is an innovator. He did this with his time in a front office role with the Brooklyn Nets. That's what made him such an appealing commissioner to the Big 12. They wanted to shake things up. They wanted to be relevant. They wanted to be as relevant as the SEC and the Big 10. So they brought somebody in to do that. But a lot of these things have backfired. I covered the Big 12 men's basketball tournament. Remember that LED court that caused somebody to slip and it caused an injury? And then Friday night, they end up talking with the coaches and Bill Self's like, yeah, this thing's got to go. This thing's got to go. And lo and behold, it went for the championship game on Saturday. So I think it was, or rather, the semifinal games on Friday and then the championship game on Saturday. They went back to the ugly court they had the year before that they tried to prevent against by putting a LED floor in there. Sometimes leave well enough alone. I know you want to make money. I know that you're trying to bring in the best of the best via NIL, and you have to have money to do that. This is short-sighted, and I think it's just, it's a bad look because, frankly, you could have gotten so much more. You're supposed to be this shrewd businessman.
1: Yes.
0: $20 million for football?
1: It's crazy. Okay. Football and basketball. And I will say this, though. The one thing that is kind of funny and that I do somewhat agree with, the Big 12's press release says, quote, the first-of-its-kind partnership is built on the right brand and cultural alignment with Monster Energy's drive. I will say this. There are quite often a time where I am watching Big 12 football, and it's like, man, this does feel like I just took a Monster Energy drink to the freaking face. You know?
0: The cultural alignment.
1: That's right.
0: What is the culture of Monster Energy? Does anybody know?
1: Over-caffeination, perhaps? Which, again, sometimes feels like watching Big 12 offenses. And,
0: yeah,
1: by the way, not a complaint. Not a complaint.
0: No, but he didn't end up addressing anything that has to do with Cincinnati and whether they're going to be getting in trouble for the NCAA letter of inquiry that was sent for Brandon Sorsby's alleged gambling there. So he decided that Monster Energy, taking more of the spotlight here in college football. The best week ever on the other side.
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0: All-Star break in Philadelphia this week. In New York, the Red Sox finish to stretch their winning streak to 9 games as they try to sweep the Mets. The break cannot come sooner for the Metropolitans, who are now 16 games under 500 and at the bottom of the NL East. The Braves are at the top of the division, but have dropped 2 in a row to the Cardinals. Atlanta has lost 5 of 7 overall. Their lead over the Phillies in the NL East is down to 2 games. Philadelphia and Detroit will close out their weekend series with the rubber game today. Meanwhile, the Dodgers are trying to avoid a sweep at home at the hands of the Diamondbacks. Arizona has taken the first 2 games of the series. We'll close it out today, Chavez Ravine. No night games tonight to give teams a head start to get away for the All-Star break. The Final Four is set for the World Cup. The last 2 semifinal berths were clinched yesterday by England and Argentina. England manager Thomas Tuchel says this team can go to another level in the next round.
1: I'm impressed with the shift that they put in, the effort, team spirit, the belief, and to overcome adversity and to dig in and find ways to win is on the absolutely highest level. They cannot get enough praise for that, but I'm also a football coach, and I think we can play better.
0: Spain will play France on Tuesday, while the battle between England and Argentina will take place on Wednesday. There's WNBA action today and tonight. This evening, the Fever will take on the Aces. Caitlin Clark won't play for Indiana, but will be on a minutes restriction of 20 to 25 minutes. Also coming up this afternoon, the Liberty take on the Tempo and the Storm battle the Mystics.
2: Hey, it's Evan Cohen coming up Monday with Major League Baseball's first half winding down. 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

0: the buds. Peter, I'm gonna need you to go ahead and come in on Sunday, okay? Thanks. Courtney Cronin.
1: Courtney.
2: Are you there?
1: The United States of Courtney.
2: Oh, yeah. Diving.
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3: We've reached day 12, day 13. 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

this Sunday morning. Appreciate you spending part of your morning here with us. 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And it's a big week here at ESPN because the ESPYs return. 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

0: recipes again this year, right?
1: I am extremely looking forward to it. Although, Courtney, I got to tell you, usually it's very hot because it's in Los Angeles and, you know, it's going to be New York this year. And I was like, oh, this is great. It's going to be a little bit cooler. No, it's not. It's going to be like 94.
0: Summertime in New York City. You just can't win with that.
2: You missed the heat wave by about a week and a half.
0: He didn't miss it. It's coming back to him.
2: Yeah, well, it's not 100 degrees like it was.
1: No. Buddy, well, I'll tell you what. I do not do well in that heat in that suit.
0: I got to ask, because you've hosted the pre-show coverage. So all the red carpet stuff is what Harry Lyles Jr. has done for the last couple of years alongside Christine Williamson and others for ESPN and the ESPYs. Like, who was the best, two questions here, best dressed, best interview you've had on the red carpet?
1: Ooh, that's a good question.
0: Best dressed besides you, of course.
1: Best dressed, I mean, Christine's always the best dressed, obviously. That's a great question. You know, we had LSU basketball, the women's team, pull up as a unit, I think, 2 or 3 years ago. Collectively, that was just fun, I think. Perhaps not the best interview, but best vibes for sure. I think I'd also, Funny Marco is up there. And he, and in fact, I would put him on his best dress. I have a picture of it somewhere. Basically, he's wearing, like, these bear claw shoes at the ESPYs. Was not expecting
0: Interesting.
1: That. Yeah.

experiences that you can be a part of. One that's not on there is LeBron James free agency, because everybody's getting treated to that. Because Rich Paul, his agent, has a podcast with Max Kellerman.

heard about teams like the Miami Heat, Cleveland Cavaliers, Golden State Warriors, and others that might seem maybe a little bit more far-fetched, like the Spurs, the

0: LeBron's timeline for making a decision on where he goes next.
1: I think there's a there's communication from players directly to him, and obviously I handle it from an organization perspective, but look, I think it's admirable the way he sought after today, and it's a testament to his hard work, and so we're taking this thing very seriously, but at the same time, we're having fun. I think it's great for the fans, but, you know, this is something that it's his decision, and he's earned the right to make whatever decision he wants, and so I just tell him, take your time, and whenever you're ready, just let me know.
0: How do you hear that, Harry?
2: Two very key things. One, obviously, there's not a laid out timeline, which I think is everybody's biggest question, but when Rich said, A, that they're having fun, and B, that it's good for the fans, Courtney, I think that this goes past the World Cup. I think that this goes past Summer League, and I think LeBron might even take this thing into August, which, again, I still think that we're going to see him take the minimum, because I feel like you kind of can't drag this out unless you're going to.
0: It's not good for the fans. What he wants to say is it's good for ESPN. It's good for all of the networks that have content in the slower time on the sports calendar, because, as I mentioned, no update right now on LeBron because he's so far away from making a decision. If he's just out here vibing, having fun,
2: playing golf,
0: listening to the voice memos that are apparently coming in,

0: drive a lot, so I don't want to text and drive. I typically will leave what I like to call a podcast for my friends of what's going on with my day, if I have questions, and then they send a podcast back. But that's the way that teams are able to communicate with LeBron.
1: So you just have a phone call. In pieces.
0: In

0: It's a podcast. Wow. Now, I've met you, Courtney. Do you at least slow down a little bit so that they can just transcribe it and not have to listen to it? Because
1: there's AI.
0: That's clutch.
1: They don't need me to talk slowly.
0: Well, sometimes if you talk too fast, the transcription then gets messed up, and then they have to slow down a little bit and make them like 10-minute podcasts so they can read.
1: See, nobody wants to listen to a 10-minute podcast of me talking about my day and all the things.
2: But clearly, you still leave it in their messages.
1: If you get a voice memo from me, it's from the heart. But apparently, the teams that are reaching out to LeBron trying to give one from the heart, too. Bob Myers, who is the president of sports for the Philadelphia 76ers, the team that just acquired Jaylen Brown, was on the Game Over podcast. That's Max Kellerman, and that is Rich Paul's podcast. And he didn't have to do a voice memo like these other teams. He got to give his pitch directly to LeBron's agent. Here is what he had to say about why LeBron should join the 76ers.
3: If he was here, I'd say, I honestly believe this is your best chance to win. You have to decide all the other things that are equally important, because it's his life, right? He has to play, he has to face the scrutiny of his decision that half people say you should have done this or should have done that. They'll criticize him for whatever, which is his life, so he's been through all that. What I would just say is, if it's about winning, let's talk about this team. You can win here in Philadelphia.
1: I don't disagree with that. He can win in a lot of places, Philly being one of them. People are concerned about the on-court fit. Well, who's number one option? Is it Tyrese Maxey? Is it Vijay Edgecombe? Is it LeBron? I mean, I put it, Joel Embiid is like a distant fourth. When he's healthy, great, but that's, you can't bank on that. It's about what LeBron wants, and all we've heard at this point is happiness. Well, happiness can be defined as a lot of different things. It's the way that they have positioned it, as Rich Paul has positioned it. It's not about money.

0: you're still getting a high level player. I have a hard time believing. To me, that's too many cooks. Too many cooks situation in Philly. They haven't won a championship since 1983. The pressure on there. You know how those Philly fans are.
1: Oh, yeah.
0: This isn't like going to Cleveland where you are universally revered. You already delivered them a title. To go back to a place where you have no unfinished business but can do it your way on your timeline makes the most sense.
1: Yes.
0: As far as the storybook ending, but I remember Brian Windhorst told me on Thursday a couple weeks ago that LeBron doesn't like to put bows on things, so maybe thinking that way might be a little bit short-sighted on my end, but I just can't see for a number of reasons it being fair.
1: I can't either. To me, Cleveland is the only thing that makes sense, and I think, for me, honestly, maybe not a major factor, but a big factor in this is that I'm certain LeBron has heard people say over the last 8 years that he's not a true Laker, that the franchise never totally accepted him. I would also argue that as it pertains to goodwill that you would build up with a fan base, nobody has gotten less for one than LeBron in 2020 with the bubble title. Like, I just feel like that one doesn't hold the weight that his other championships hold with those other fan bases. And so having heard all of this, that he hasn't been accepted and all these kinds of things, what better place to go back to than the place that you can do no wrong in? You've already brought them their title. You would still be able to contend in Cleveland. So I think because of that, the Cavaliers make the most sense.
0: Miami makes some sense, too, because if we are thinking about places that he won there before, but to me he has unfinished business in Miami.
1: Mm-hmm.
0: Pat Riley,

0: station top to bottom. Here's what he would have to say. This is called a Zaz's voice note for LeBron James acting as Pat Riley on why he should come to Miami.
1: You know our organization, all right? You know our front office. They're the exact same guys in 2014 when you left that are here now 12 years later. So you know all of them. You know that there's stability in this organization. I get blindsided by anything kooky. You know the head coach. Matter of fact, the head coach, he's the new head coach of Team USA Basketball. He was an assistant with Team USA Basketball. So you've been around Spo recently. You got a great respect and a great relationship with him. You don't know the head coaches of these other teams. You've never played for those head coaches. How about you get to slide right in and play next to Bam and Giannis, which is very important, LeBron, because at your age now, not that you can't defend anymore, but you don't want to have to defend for 48 minutes. Well, that includes not pounding down low against big guys. You got Bam, you got Giannis. They do the pounding.

all the time, but just thinking of it logically, that fit makes sense. But I am wondering, has Pat Riley figured out how to voice note? Is he sending a note out there? Because Zaz's pitch works really well. Maybe they just want to send that one directly to Rich Paul and he can

0: until kickoff. 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

Kawhi Leonard and the investigation into how the Los Angeles Clippers were paying him still has not been decided. Months after Commissioner Adam Silver said, can we wrap up this investigation? Now we find out after a trade was made and agreed to between the Clippers and the Raptors

0: is the latest that we know. So, back at the start of free agency, a couple of weeks ago now, just about, 12 days ago, there was a trade that was agreed to that would send Kawhi Leonard, who's going into the final year of his contract, from the Los Angeles Clippers, a destination where it never panned out, back to the team that he won a championship with in that 2019, first championship ever for the Toronto Raptors. Well, that wasn't officially executed just yet. Why, you ask? Here's Shams Charania, ESPN senior NBA insider, on why the Kawhi Leonard trade is being put on hold.
1: The Raptors and Clippers were set to have a trade call to finalize the deal that sent Kawhi Leonard back to Toronto for Brandon Ingram, Grady Dick, and draft assets. But the league, I'm told, ended up delaying that call and now has decided that the teams will not be moving forward unless the Raptors assume the risk of potential outcomes that come from that investigation. We still don't have a timeline for that investigation. Adam Silver said about a month ago that it could be wrapped up soon. It still has not been. And so over the last several weeks, the Clippers have engaged with multiple teams around Kawhi Leonard trade talks. None of those teams operated with any restriction that they would be dealing with any fallout after a deal being completed for Kawhi Leonard. But now that the Raptors and Clippers were set to finalize this deal, do the trade call with the NBA has essentially paused that conversation until the end of their investigation. The Raptors decide today that they will not be assuming the risk of any discipline or any other fallout that could happen with Kawhi Leonard.
0: Ultimately, what I think happens here, and just to some quick nuts and bolts here, there was the Aspiration, it's a green energy company that was apparently funneling money to Kawhi Leonard. Steve Ballmer, the owner of the Los Angeles Clippers, put the team in a tough spot here, to where they put out a statement saying, we're not doing anything we're being accused of right now. But the trade is on hold. And what the fallout of this will be is if the league's investigation, whenever

0: swap and 27 2 second round picks that go into their coffers. If that somehow gets undone, what does that do to the Clippers roster? What does it do to the Raptors roster? There had been an agreement in place, reportedly, according to Shams, Brian Windhorst, anybody else in the know, of a 9-figure deal for Kawhi to go to the Raptors. If it falls through, I wonder if the Raptors are going to look at this and say, hey, if you have to be suspended at like 25 games or whatever because the league finds you culpable here, does that change the value? Do you get Kawhi on a discount?
1: It's an interesting situation. I found it interesting that a lot of people's reactions, like, oh, well, it's good that they're they're holding up the trade and letting them know. And my initial reaction is, well, how would these teams like not know this sooner? I think it's also crazy the fact that this is still going on. Like, LeBron's going to have a new team before this gets resolved,
0: mm-hmm.
1: and that's pretty ridiculous. This has been going on, 10 months now? I don't think there's any way that this trade doesn't happen. I do think that the Raptors are probably going to somewhat feel like losers coming out of this, because ultimately they want Kawhi, they're going to get him on an extension, all those different kinds of things. But to your point, Courtney, I think that there will be some sort of punishment levied his way. Maybe it's a fine, maybe it's something else, but this whole situation, it feels like it was largely avoidable. Another small mishap, I would say, on behalf of Adam Silver, rather.
0: And he told them.
1: Yep.
0: Okay, the NBA looks stupid from the commissioner all the way down of just how they handled this, because they've had time. This was something that you mentioned dates back 10 months ago. And if there's a player who's under investigation and it's something this significant to where we're talking about how he's being paid, the role of a company coming in here and circumventing the salary cap across sports, you would like to think that that player can't be traded while under active investigation. I don't know. It's a weird situation here. It's one that we're going to be waiting quite a while, it seems, to figure out any sort of resolution. Straight ahead, World Cup. That's next. Best week ever.
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1: Marcelo Hernandez hosts the 2026 ESPY Awards.
2: I know. You know who? Me. Marcelo.
1: The greatest moments in sports.
3: He ties the game.
1: The best athletes in the world.
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1: One night honoring the biggest achievements on the biggest stage. Marcelo Hernandez hosts the ESPYs.

0: I'm Ed Benkin. Today is the final day of baseball before teams take off for the All-Star break. It will be all day games today, so teams can get a jump on the break time. Today in Pittsburgh, the Pirates host the Brewers. It will be a matchup of ace pitchers. As Deans takes on Jacob Mizrowski, and it's a matchup ESPN's Doug Glanville certainly looking forward to.
1: Wow, I just

0: it that much. The Brewers will be trying to snap out of a tough day yesterday. They were swept in a doubleheader by the Pirates. Milwaukee still holds a six-game lead over Chicago in the NL Central. The Cubs will finish out their weekend series in Cincinnati. In the American League East, the Rays are rolling. They've won 4 out of 5. They'll try to sweep the Mariners today. The Rays lead the Yankees by 4 games in the division. New York bouncing out of its slump, also going for a sweep today in Washington against the Nationals. The Wimbledon men's final is set for later this morning. It will be coming up in about 90 minutes on ESPN. It's a battle of the top 2 seeds as Jannik Sinner takes on Alexander Zverev. The World Cup semifinals are set after England and Argentina punched their tickets to the Final Four of World Cup soccer. Spain plays France on Tuesday, while the battle between England and Argentina takes place on Wednesday. WNBA tonight on ESPN and Disney Plus. The Wings host the Sky. Dallas has won 4 in a row. Tip-off at 7 Eastern.
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Harry Lyles Jr., Courtney Cronin with you on a Sunday morning. The semifinals are set for the World Cup. France and Spain on Tuesday, England and Argentina on Wednesday. And then next weekend at this time, a champion will be crowned. Let's break.

goes in extra time to lift England to the semifinals. Any sort of concern about how the player reacted to what his manager said and just the style of play that England has played with to get to this point?

0: upsets on both sides.
1: Casey, with France and Spain, there are a couple of teams that have had more dominant runs as opposed to our other semi with England and Argentina. What are you looking forward to most in that match?

0: conceded one goal. And that's on top of the fact that Spain loves to possess the ball. They're very comfortable in tight spaces. They're able to possess. And that actually plays a little bit into the way France wants to attack. They like possession of the ball, but they don't necessarily need it with Dembele, Mbappe, Olise going forward at speed in transition. So something has to give in this game. Is France able to be stopped? I really don't think so. But Spain is probably the best team to have the opportunity to do this. I look at this game as somewhat of the final, to be quite honest with you, because both of these teams were predicted to be in the final, but they ended up on the same side of the bracket.
1: Casey, as you mentioned, we've got the top four teams all making their way to the semifinal round for a chance to win a World Cup title. Is there a favorite that's not France? Can you make the case for any of the other teams and not just the team that was the odds-on favorite from the start?
0: I don't think there is, to be quite honest with you. I will be surprised if France doesn't beat Spain to get into the final. Although, in soccer, in our sport, anyone can win

something far deeper than just getting to the national level, getting to the international level, and our team crumbling. And it made me think about the youth soccer system, because that is where a lot of attention is being turned, that our players are not developed the same way they are in European countries and elsewhere to create these soccer powers. And I wanted to ask you about your soccer career. Long before you got to North Carolina and had your career there in the early 2000s, growing up in Colorado, what was your experience like in getting into the club soccer system, assuming that you did, because you obviously played at a high level? What do you make of the conversation around the fixes that could be found for soccer beginning at the youth level? And based on your experience, is there truth to that?

0: three top players. We have three to five top players that can compete internationally in every single position, and that's going to be the challenge of our sport.
1: Casey, from that perspective, too, I think one of the things that intrigues me the most about this, and I'm curious from your experience within soccer, to me, from a football and basketball perspective, it seems one of the reasons that you see that effort to develop is because it is a financial gain, right, for adults that you don't see. Do you think that is that could somewhat be the tipping point, which, again, I find that unfortunate, but I do feel like that is sort of the point where this thing turns on its head.
0: Oh, it can definitely have an impact, and as the sport grows in the United States, that's definitely a factor that I think will be impactful for our sport, because on the men's side especially, and even on the women's side from the financial perspective, that we haven't been where the global game has been as far as not only talent

0: other talent in other countries at this point.
1: And there's this idea, too, that, you know, the MLS Academy is finally catching on to how the European model does it, where they pay for top players to come play for them instead of parents shelling out money for their kids to go play in the club system. And I'm a byproduct of the club system. I wasn't obviously very good, but my mom, my dad had the means to send me to those places to get coached, to be able to be a part of the travel circuit. Not everybody can do that. And there's something with the coaching part here, too. In today's day and age, it does not feel like coaches can consistently coach players hard, especially when you're paying to be part of these teams. We see it in youth sports. We see it in college football. Guys, gals jumping in the transfer portal when they're told something they don't like. There's a lack of discipline here. Is there a way that we can circumvent that or somehow change the idea around players getting coached hard to where they can actually accept it? Because it seems like that's where the European model has it right, where they've got a chance to pay for these players to come in. So the coaches aren't the employees of the parents and the coaches themselves, if that makes sense.
0: Oh, Courtney, you're in my head. You're in my head. I love it. It's exactly the way I view it as well. After I was coaching with the U.S. Youth National Team, I

0: made huge strides in having these academy systems where the top players are scouted in the area, and it's not even a talking point, the financial side, and they're brought in. That's why there have been strides, and that's why we are being ranked higher in the world at the highest level, because the growth is happening from the ground up. And you're exactly right. When parents are paying the amount of money they're paying to play, that freedom for coaches and that ability to do things exactly how they want from a developmental perspective can be tested. And that's not necessarily a recipe for success. And I think we all do agree on that piece.
1: Yeah, it's a fascinating conversation that has a lot of layers to it. And it's one where the door was opened after seeing how the United States showed up in that Belgium game and lost. And that's

0: Stacy, as always, we appreciate the time and the insight. Thanks so much.
1: Of course, thanks for having me.
0: That's ESPN soccer analyst Casey White, kind enough to give us some time here on Best Week Ever. 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

0: the show, as always, presented by Progressive Insurance. And I think the most interesting thing I took away from that, Harry, was how Casey was talking about coaching at some of these academies. And the fine line you have to walk as a coach when you want to coach players hard, you want to develop them, you want to have tough love, you want to do all the things that coaches are supposed to do, but when parents are paying you buku bucks to do this, and their kids aren't liking the way they're being coached, then they go, it's the college transfer portal, except at the youth level, to where they can jump and go somewhere else.
1: Yes, and I feel like we, you know, throughout the course of the show, we've got a lot of solid solutions to this problem, which, by the way, I think one of the reasons that the conversation, obviously it's pertinent because of the time that we're in, right? We're in the middle of the World Cup. But also, as a soccer casual, one of the things that I have been sort of asking throughout this is like, hey, for the U.S. men's national team, obviously part of that Belgium game, I'm like, they, you know, performing below, at, or above the standard that everybody expected them. And by and large, before that match, it was above. And so this is something now that, you know, we've always sort of considered, but until I would say this year, it's like, okay, no, like, we can actually do this if we want to. So hopefully that pushes the conversation forward.
0: It's a conversation that's going to continue to be had as we watch a team from another country

0: always start with a negative first.
1: I wanna be the best of the worst.
2: Ooh, had the worst week ever.
3: Oh no, this is terrible.
0: Unfortunately, there are a lot of contenders for worst week ever, but no one deserves this more than WNBA Commissioner Kathy Engelbert. For

every single year. Injuries in game lost due to injury during the 2026 season, tracking to be the highest WNBA has experienced in years. So right now, the league has experienced 178 injuries and 644 games lost, which equates to 55.7 injuries and 201 games lost per 1,000 athlete games played. So what does that mean? There's an effect.

0: have said it better myself, honestly. I always try to see things from somebody else's lens. And when I try to look through Kathy Engelbert's lens, it's just blurry. Because, I mean, at the very least, you have to be able to at least answer for the things that are plaguing your league, right? And you mentioned even going back to the collective bargaining agreement and just how poorly that seemed to have gone for them. And even, look, Dan Patrick said, I understand, hey, Roger Goodell is probably not going to come on my show. But you know what he wouldn't do? Agree and then cancel on me, you know, 2 hours leading up after we had been promoting it all the while. And if you have not seen the video on Twitter, you got to go look at it. He's talking about this while she's chipping shots on the golf course.
1: Not a good look of her in the bunker right behind Dan Patrick.
0: No. Just all around bad for recording what feels like, honestly, a layup. Between all the young talent in the W, we've got the expansion franchises, and yet this is what we're dealing with.
1: Yeah. All right, what you got?
0: The Red Sox, they had some plane issues. They were grounded for nearly 24 hours due to a pair of mechanical issues on their team plane and didn't arrive at Citi Field to play the Mets until 5:05 p.m. Friday. The start of the game was pushed back by 36 minutes to 7:51. Courtney, you and I do a lot of traveling. So plane issues are always going to go in the worst category. But even feels worse, obviously, when you're trying to play a professional baseball game.
1: And it's your team plane. I get that. You couldn't find another charter while the team plane's getting fixed.
0: Right.
1: $1 billion organization, Boston Red Sox.
0: That resources.
1: Couldn't call United Airlines, American Airlines, Spirit, now defunct Spirit Airlines. They selling planes. Go buy one of theirs.
0: Well, maybe we don't need to play a baseball game if Spirit's getting involved.
1: You know, the funny thing is, like, the Mets are actually, like, in worst week ever, because even after all those plane issues, they still lost in that game. Some other contenders here, Tyler Herro getting chin-checked by Bam Adebayo out in Las Vegas, the men's national team for U.S. soccer losing to Belgium last week.

0: negativity, let's spin it to the positive side, best of the best. You're
1: simply the best. Who had the best week ever?
0: This one might have flown under the radar for some of you who weren't locked into your phone. Saturday night, the sale went through for the Seattle Seahawks. Paul Allen, the owner of the Seattle Seahawks, bought them in 1997,

0: can assure you, Harry, there are NFL teams looking around saying, maybe it isn't worth us holding on to this property for that much longer when we're seeing what a non-charter franchise is going for. Imagine what the Chicago Bears, New York Giants, the Pittsburgh Steelers, some of the other charter franchises, the Cowboys, what they would go for if they were ever up for sale.
1: Oh, my gosh, yeah. I mean, if you are literally the owner of any other team, like I said, like you said, the franchise, or the marquee franchises, rather, of the NFL and how much they would go for. I mean, if I am the Jones family, you are not getting my team for a dime less than $20 billion. I'm sorry. It's just not going to happen.
0: Okay, who you got?
1: I want to go with the NBA rookies here. I mean, we talked about how deep this draft class was. We saw A.J. DeBonta, Darren Peterson, Cam Boozer, Caleb Wilson, the top four picks in this draft, all put on shows in Las Vegas this week. If you are any of these franchises, even for as sideways as things went for Memphis in ways when it looked like they had a young core in place, to have a player like Cam Boozer now who outdueled Caleb Wilson, who put up 35 points for the Chicago Bulls, which, man, you want to talk about a franchise that has needed a cornerstone basically since Derrick Rose. And then if you're the Jazz, it looks like Darren Peterson is going to have you guys contending finally, and the Wizards with A.J. DeBonta as well. To me, just big winners all around.
0: All right, a couple others to rip through here. The Toronto Tempo setting the WNBA single-game regular season attendance record, 20,996 fans. That happened 2 days ago against their matchup with the Dallas Wings. They fall in the best week. Eduardo Valencia, one of the best stories in Major League Baseball. We already told you about Tristan Peters with the Chicago White Sox. Valencia waited 9 years in the minors to get his Major League call-up. And he hits a home run in his first at-bat for the Detroit Tigers. Victor Wembanyama signing a new deal over the weekend. 5 years, $252 million max rookie extension. Saves some money for the Spurs. Left some on the table to create roster flexibility going forward. That's going to do it for us here on the best week ever. For Harry Lyles, I'm Courtney Cronin. Matt and Myron coming up next. Have a good Sunday.
2: Camp to camp. Team to team. Quick throw, what a catch. League MVP, he's been there, done that. No question the talent that Josh Allen has. But can he take that next step?
3: 59 days until kickoff. The countdown continues on ESPN Radio.
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0: 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I mean, does it keep going?
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0: I'm Ed Bacon. There's just one more day of baseball before teams head off for the All-Star break. In New York, the Red Sox look to stretch the majors' longest winning streak to 9 as they go for a sweep of the Mets. Mets certainly cannot wait for the break. They are now 16 games under 500 for the season. Last of the NL East, the Braves in first. But Atlanta's dropped 2 in a row to St. Louis. They will try to avoid the sweep today, and the Braves have lost 5-7 overall. Their lead is 2 over the second-place Phillies, who close out their series today in Detroit with a rubber game against the Tigers. Does anyone want to win the AL West? The Rangers are in first, but just a game over 500. They play the Astros today after losing to Houston yesterday. The Astros are 2 back. The Mariners, 1 back. Seattle will try to avoid a sweep in the hands of the Rays today. The Wimbledon men's final will get underway in about an hour as it'll be a battle of the top 2 seeds. Jannik Sinner takes on Alexander Zverev for the title. That match gets underway at 11 a.m. Eastern on ESPN. Final Four is now set for the World Cup after Argentina and England clinched berths in the semis last night. ESPN's Julian Lawrence talked about how Argentina found a way to win.
5: There's moments at Madrid that somebody pops in and then over the header. Messi being Messi. Alvarez, he's been quite quiet in the whole game. Like Messi, like all Argentine going forward because it's good early, and after that, that is it. I think they had 2 shots after they got in the 10th minute.
0: The semifinals will take place on Tuesday and Wednesday. The WNBA tonight, the Fever take on the Aces. Caitlin Clark will play for Indiana, but will be on a minutes restriction of 20 to 25 minutes. WNBA action on ESPN and Disney Plus, 7 Eastern. The Wings host the Stars.
6: Hey, it's Evan Cohen coming up Monday with Major League Baseball's first half winding down. 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
1: And that darn 6 foot from Kentucky,
0: Matt Jones.
2: Lehigh baseball set a Division I record by scoring 20 runs in the first inning of a 38-6 win over Coppin State on Tuesday.
0: Having been on the Lehigh and Coppin State campus,

0: park somewhere.
1: Myron Metcalf.
0: That's like a Denzel Washington movie come to life.
1: Except we didn't win.
0: If Denzel was involved, we'd get the W. We lost 20-0. We might have to leave baseball after that.
2: We came all the way out here, this little podunk town in Pennsylvania.
0: Because you want to have a little Jackie Robinson Day moment. Get me off this doggone field, man. Take this jersey, coach. Never again.
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here getting ready for what is actually our final Sunday morning show. That's right. We've been doing this show for 8 years. Started in early September 2018. We are the longest running show on ESPN with the same host and the same time slot on ESPN Radio. But this will be the last one on Sunday morning as we're moving to daily, Monday through Friday from 3 to 5 p.m., which is obviously very exciting for us. But today will be a little nostalgic because this time slot, every Sunday morning,

0: Are you feeling excited, melancholy? What are you? I think a little bit of both. You know, I think mostly I feel grateful. You know, like the listeners of this show, that's how we ended up doing a daily show. So I'm just more grateful than anything that the show caught on and we have all these loyal listeners who always, you know, reach out to us. And so I'm excited about what's ahead, but also I love my Sunday morning people too, and I'm just grateful.
1: Yeah, because some people, this is an easier time slot to listen. They might have jobs, but you can also listen on podcasts, by the way. This would be a good day to subscribe to the Matt Myron podcast feed. As part of the move to daily, I'm making them change the artwork because it is the most generic artwork. It looks like they were like, all right,

0: so you're going to have to fix it.
1: Yeah, that's not even been the name in 2.5 years.
0: Yeah,
1: so,
0: we gotta change that.
1: But nevertheless, we hope everybody will join us. And we're gonna be a little nostalgic. 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Round out your protection with life, phone, and pet health insurance. For people who have been listeners of the show, you may not know all the history because you probably weren't listening at first. This show started as Matt Myron and Dan Orlovsky. It was called Countdown to Kickoff. Dan Orlovsky, who later became a star, yep, and rudely left us here in this.
0: We made him, though. We made him.
1: Did we?
0: We created him.
1: Okay, we think so. You think he thinks like that?
0: I take credit for it.
2: I don't know what Dan does.
1: All right, well, good. Well, so we started with Dan. Then after 1 year, Dan moved up. We had Jeff Schwartz, former Oregon football offensive lineman. He was great. Then we had

0: Kazarian, who would be on once every 6 weeks or so when he found time to actually join us.
1: Was it that frequent?
0: He would just occasionally be like, oh, I'll show up today. And then after that, it was us, and it has been...

0: every day.
1: So you're going to be able to watch us on the ESPN app. Yeah. That's something, I mean, that's going to mean a lot of showering for me, which is something I'm not necessarily excited about. And, you know, I'm having a
0: You just take fewer showers on... What do you mean?
1: Well, I don't shower on Sunday mornings before these shows. But now, you're going... I mean, you can't go on camera and not at least get up and shower, so we're going to have to do that.
0: Yeah.
1: But, you know, through these years, we've had a lot of producers, and we appreciate them. And Myron, you and I have become friends, and I'm looking forward to doing one more in this Sunday morning routine. So 888-SAY-ESPN, if you've been a Sunday morning listener, want to check in, we may say hey throughout the show, and especially some of the ones that have called a lot. We'd love to hear from you.
0: Yeah, I just think those are the people I want to hear from most on the show. I want to hear from the listeners, the ones who have had our back and helped us get to this position.
1: That's right.
0: It's cool. It's cool.
1: And it is the loyal people, the people that every Sunday at 10 turn this on. There's a lot of you.
0: Yeah.
1: And over time, that has grown, and that's why we're getting an opportunity to do this. It's certainly not our sports knowledge, which I am going to officially take the role of most time on ESPN knowing the least about sports. I've probably always had that title, but it's really going to advance at 10 hours a week.
0: Yeah, but I mean, no one's tuning in to hear us break down the 2-3 zone that some team played. Like, you can listen to us because you maybe want to laugh or just feel something. I feel like our show is the show that makes you feel something.
1: What does it make you feel?
0: A lot of things. I mean, it's happy, joy, upset. I mean, but it makes you feel something, and that's why people tune in, I think.
1: It is. So 888-SAY-ESPN, phone lines are open. Let's start with what I know you want to talk about, because you like watching men beat each other in the face. And so I'm sure you were interested in the Conor McGregor debacle last night. What do you make of it? Just a freak injury and things happen, or was it just another example of kind of people getting their hopes up for something that was never going to happen?
0: First, you got to say that sentence a little fast. You said you like watching men beat each other. You get paused. There's a little too many pauses in there. Right? Say the whole sentence. I think, to me, it was one of the biggest disappointments probably in sports history, considering the buildup. And he comes out. Who knows? He says he wasn't hurt before. He looked hurt coming into the
1: game. So if you go back and watch the video of him walking in, he kind of limps a couple times.
0: Well, and even at the weigh-in, like, he was wearing, shoes. Like, what you never see guys wear.
1: You're not supposed to wear shoes at the weigh-in?
0: No, you just never see it. So there was a lot of weird stuff that was happening. And then when he got into the cage, he looked around in a way that I've never seen him. He looked nervous.
1: Go back and look when he takes his shoes off.
0: Yeah, it's weird. Yeah,
1: like, it's kind of, he has, like, a little limp when he takes his shoes off.
0: And who knows? I mean, I bet they paid him $40, $50, $60, $70 million to do
1: so,
0: that.
1: So let's say that he was hurt, just for sake of car. Because I think there's at least evidence that he looked hurt before the fight.
0: Yeah.
1: Is it a little bit scammy to then go ahead with the fight if he has no chance and he's hurt?
0: Yes and no. I will say this. It depends on when he was hurt, if he's hurt. If he went through his whole training camp and everybody knew he had an injury and somehow he still got cleared to fight, that's a situation where maybe people think about legal action. I don't know.

0: recess. Like, you know, like you're a professional fighter, and this dude just ran out and threw kicks. And Max Holloway is sort of like, what's wrong with this dude? It's disappointing because, again, the build-up to it. I don't know the last time I've seen that kind of a crowd be that disappointed that quickly. But you just looked around. People were booing. A lot of people thought it was a scam. Like, it was.
1: But, I mean, you can understand why they would think that, right?
0: Yes, and I think you'll never see Conor McGregor again. Another.
1: So you don't think he ever fights again?
0: No. I mean, this is a guy who in 2021 had an ACL tear and knee issues and then more knee issues. His body's broken. At the end of the day, he can't do the things you have to do to be able to fight in the UFC. I think we've seen the last of it.
1: But they did get, and again, let me just be clear. I have no idea who these people are that I'm talking about. I know there's a person. I know two fighters in UFC. Actually, I know one if Conor McGregor's gone. Because I don't believe, like,
0: Conor McGregor. So maybe you don't know.
1: Okay, Mr. McGregor. I know John Jones. He doesn't fight anymore, right?
0: No. No.
1: Okay, and then I saw that there was a return of, what is it, Patty the Batty?
0: Patty Pimblett, who, he might be the next Conor. I mean, like, I think yesterday that was the most exciting fight, probably. In the most exciting build-up, I think he becomes the face of the UFC. Sophie Cunningham, did you see that? Was a ring girl? A ring woman?
1: I did see that, yeah. She did the point thing, right?
0: Yeah, so I think Patty is, you're going to see him elevated into that Conor role after last night.
1: Well, I'm glad the Batty has returned, and maybe he will be the star that the thing did.
0: Hey, Matt, what's the name of that move that Conor did?
1: It's like the, you know, and it is.
0: It's old. That's not the move, but yeah. I get
1: what what's the name of it?
0: It's like a flying kick, like a flying kind of roundhouse kick.
1: I thought it had some sort of scientific move. And
0: I don't know. I like Matt's explanation better.
1: Mine is more like what people say. It ain't say ESPN. It is the final Sunday morning, Matt and Meyer, and we're going to take your calls, talk a little bit. What a shock. 8 years ago, we started talking about where will LeBron go, and 8 years later, I will be talking about where LeBron is going into my 60s in a little World Cup and more. And we're going to have some guests, some of our favorite people that have been on over the years. They're going to pop in as well. It's Matt Meyer on ESPN Radio.
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1: Okay. Elton John? Is Elton John? You know what? I take it back. That actually is appropriate. Is this Elton John? It is. Yes. Say yes.
0: Look at me. What a day I'm having.
1: Just calm down. Text machine, man. You can send us messages 772-774-5254, or you can write on Twitter. One person writes, Matt, I'm here in the Queen City. Queen City, Charlotte, right? Isn't that the Queen City?
2: Yes.
1: I'm here in the Queen City. Love the show. You guys are a bright way to start my week. How nice is that?
0: I love that.
1: Russell says, congrats on the new show. Looking forward to hearing you and Cookie all day. You'll be a daily part of my week. That's nice. Cookie. Right. That's another thing that happened during the show. We learned that you are...
0: Don't take Cookie, man. Nah, don't introduce that to new listeners. Nathan's here, Cookie, and that's not good.
1: One person writes, Matt, in your 8 years, how would you rank your favorite guest? Great question.
0: Oh, yeah.
1: I can give you a unanimous number one. My favorite guest is Herm Edwards. And he's going to be on today. I love Herm Edwards. I just think he's fun, and I would have Herm Edwards forever. I also really like Tom Crean. I like Jeff Passan quite a bit. Those are people that we've had a lot of fun with. Can you think of any other ones you'd add?
0: Jeremy Fowler using? I think it's been.
1: I don't think we've ever had.
0: Have we had Jeremy Fowler? No,
1: to be honest with you, I don't even know who that person is.
0: Phil Yates. We've had Phil Yates before.
2: Anybody non-East?
1: What are you talking about? We had Phil Yates. You only have Phil Yates, but I'm not here. He took my chair.
0: Okay, we've had someone
1: You're
0: else.
1: You're thinking of other shows.
0: Who am I thinking of? I'm thinking of other shows. No, I like Herm. I like Tom Crean.
1: The reality is, let me just, again.

0: quite frank with you, I don't like having guests because it limits the amount of time we talk. But when I find one that I like, then I want to have them a lot. And Herm's a perfect example because I think there's a version of this show where it could be me, Myron, and Herm.
1: Oh, I love Herm. Yeah, no, don't Herm you? Is my
0: like
1: favorite.
0: I genuinely think we could do that show.
1: Yeah,
0: but we don't. So I really like having him. We got a lot of you who've called in. I'd like to talk to some of you. Let's go to Brianna in Indianapolis. She has been one of our

0: What'd you say?
1: Oh, we lost. I think we lost her. Her point was that you don't have to.
2: You don't have to shower.
0: Yeah, well, I don't. So that's good. I mean, I will for when I'm on the camera on the Daily Show. But I tend to like my showering is I shower Friday morning, and then if I don't have a date, if I don't have a date, then I may not shower again until Sunday night.
2: Yeah, I don't think we need to start the show like this. I don't think we need to start the show.
0: If I have a date or if I have to go out in public, it's a different scenario. But if I'm just going to be in my house, Myron.
2: If we do these shows together, you better shower. You sit next to me, you're going to shower.
0: All right, let's go to Robert and Raleigh. Go ahead, Robert.

0: I don't know how many. Here's the thing. Let me tell you a couple differences I appreciate the call about Matt Meyer. We don't screen the calls. Meaning, I don't care what you're calling about, to be honest with you. I actually, they still sometimes write what you're going to say, but I'd rather you not. The other reason, and I'm not trying to be rude, part of the reason other shows don't take calls, they don't get them. We actually get a line full of calls every show, and that's why we take them. A lot of times people ask for calls, they don't get them, so like, don't necessarily take it personally. This is just a show that interacts a lot with their listeners. James in San Diego. Go ahead, James.
1: Guys, I just want to say it's weird that you laugh out loud funny. Appreciate every Sunday morning. And my favorite tip is your left-handed compliments. We have jobs. We did freeway bridges, so we can't listen during the week, but I try to catch a laugh half hour of the show. And Myron, he directs, he uses all his time for U.S. historical events is when that Boris Day and the Time album came out.
0: That's his history right there. By the way, you can listen on podcast.

0: takes 19 years. I don't understand why it takes that long.
1: Did you see the story a few weeks back here in Louisville, Kentucky, where they're building I-65 and they've shut down a major stretch of interstate? They've shut down basically the major interstate in town is shut down throughout Louisville. Like, you can't get on it. It's hadn't caused as much traffic as I thought it would, but it's a lot. And a couple snuck onto the interstate at night and started making out and, like, heavy petting on the empty interstate. Did you see that video?
0: Yeah. I mean, listen, that's a memory. You know, that's a man who was in over his head. Like, he wanted to show he was daring and then just kind of went too far. But I respect it.
1: Well, they ended up getting to do with that because there were no cars. But do you think that would be sort of sexy to be out on an interstate with no one there and to kind of, you know, it's closed, so you're safe?
0: For certain people, maybe, but I don't get it. I mean, the dirt and the rocks and the sand, that's a lot.
1: Okay. Yeah. Let's go to Billy in Toronto. Go ahead, Billy.
2: Hey, guys, how you doing? Listen, very simply put, I hear you guys are leaving and doing, going somewhere else or
1: just the
0: daily show.
1: We're just expanding.
0: What do you mean you hear we're leaving? It's the whole show.
2: No. I get what you're saying. But my point is, the one thing that I would like to see leave and leave forever is this damn sport of soccer. I mean, who likes this?
1: Hang on just a second. Why is it pathetic?
2: Well, first of all, number one, it takes you 50 passes to get the ball down the field. When you finally get a shot or a nice goal in a 1-0 game, the game is called back because of offside. Get rid of the offside rule. Get rid of the flopping. The flopping is just ridiculous.
1: Yeah, you're saying for you, Billy, the World Cup has not caught on for you.
2: I didn't even know it was on. I'd rather watch Colorado play San Francisco in baseball than the great sport of all time. I'd rather watch paint dry. I can't watch this garbage.
1: You know what? There you go. Listen, not everybody has turned the soccer bug around in America. Tom Creed, and we'll take more of your calls next.
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4: Evan Cohen coming up Monday. We've seen a lot of old faces in new places in the NBA, and I'll tell you the one that I think will have

0: jump on the break time. Yeah, at least after a slump, the Yankees have bounced back. They go for a sweep this weekend in Washington with a game today. Meanwhile, the Rays are rolling. They are atop the division. They won 4 out of 5. They will go for a sweep today as well as they take on the Mariners. As far as Seattle, it's been a tough first half for Cal Raleigh, but ESPN's Tim Kirchner believes the slugger will bounce back in the second half.
1: He's way better than a 165 hitter, and no excuses here, but at the WBC in spring training, he got 9 at-bats in 2 weeks and didn't get any extra hitting around that, and that can really affect the player. He got off to a terrible start.
0: The Mariners are still in the wild American League West race, a game behind first-place team, the Texas Rangers. They're trying to get 2 out of 3 from their Texas rivals in, against Houston today. The Astros beating the Rangers yesterday. Today in Pittsburgh, the Pirates host the Brewers. It's a marquee pitching matchup. Paul Skeens against Jacob Mizorowski. Cubs are 6 games behind the Brewers in the NL Central. They'll finish out the weekend series in Cincinnati. The win of the men's final will get underway at the top of the hour on ESPN as the two top seeds do battle. Alexander Zverev will take on Yannick Sinner. Final four is now set for the World Cup after England and Argentina clinched berths last night. They'll play each other on Wednesday. Spain and France play on Tuesday. WNBA tonight on ESPN and Disney Plus. The Wings will host the Sky. Dallas will look to make it 5 wins in a row.
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Okay, so who are like the two most significant friends of the show you'd like to have on the final Sunday morning? And I said one of them had to be Tom Crean, ESPN college basketball analyst, and in my opinion, the nicest person that works at ESPN. We're moving daily, Tom. I hope you'll join us over there, but I'm glad you're joining us here today.

0: questions coming in here, by the way, on the text machine. A lot of them are asking, are producers going? Actually, yes, our main producer's going, and then our board ops, some of them are going to be, you know, be on some of the days as well. So the show is just moving a whole hat. All right, so Tom, I want to start. One of the things I like about you, you're honest, and you give your take. And yesterday, one of your online takes was, hey, everybody, shut up about the Summer League. Calm down. Somebody had given grades of every player in the first round, and you essentially said, everybody hush. It's been one game. Explain your position, because I think you're probably right.
1: Well, I just think, and again, I didn't mean it in a bad way at all, that it's like, come on, man, it's one game. And the bottom line, when you start kicking out those grades,

0: things are better. What did you take from that sort of this new Darren Peterson this in?
1: I didn't like that. And I like him. I like him a lot, you know. And we interviewed him when I was with Sirius XM NBA Radio when I was at the draft. I love watching him play, but I didn't like that. Like, you don't need to do that. There were so many things that were left unsaid during the season, and I think he did a good job in the spring of coming back and kind of talking about the issues of why he didn't play. But now you're going to start talking about having the ball, not having the ball. That team went 9-2 without him. You know, that's what everybody has to remember. And nobody's really talking about that, right? I think they were 15-9 with him, 9-2 without him. That was a good team. He made them better in those cases. But the whole, you know, you haven't played with Keontae George yet. You know, he's going to have the ball. There's a bunch of guys on that team. Isaiah Talia, Bryce Sensabaugh. There's a lot of guys that need the ball to be effective on the Utah Jazz. You're not playing with him yet. I just wish he'd have got better advice on that, because I think he is going to be, I think he's going to be a great player. I mean, when you look at his quickness, what he can do defensively, I've said this for a long time now when on air, like, he's not only a guy that could lead the NBA in scoring at some point, he's a guy that could lead the NBA some year in steals.

0: see a guy, and you'll go, okay, I thought that he was going to be it, and he's going to be it. I remember Anthony Davis in summer league, he was like that. Devin Booker kind of broke out in his summer league. Shea Alexander did as well. Those are just Kentucky guys. As I watched A.J. DeMonta, Caleb Wilson, watching those guys, obviously people still thought they'd be good. But when you watched them, you were like, oh, okay, maybe it's they're a lot better than these dudes. Do you think there's value when you see that eye-popping factor?
1: I think there's value. It's a great point. I think there's value when you see something that are transferable to the regular season. So, like, this, Caleb Wilson is a great example. Watching him last year, he was 7 of 27 from 3 at North Carolina. He made 7 threes the other night. So think about that. But when you watch him play, and obviously from my point of being in the studio so much, to see that and studying it, like his footwork was impressive. He was really good with that. So you say, okay, he's going to get better as a shooter. It comes off his hand pretty good. It's a little bit slow, but it's good. The other day, he showed, like, that is a transferable skill to the next level. I mean, to the regular season, I should say,

young off the bed, the good off the bed. My pet's not. It's a young dog. That's why you pay him $214 million. You don't. Now, he can do it. I love Trae Young's game, you know, especially on offense. He can do a lot of things, but that's the kind of stuff you got to let it naturally happen.

0: What would you say to those NBA folks who are trying to make a decision on whether or not you give Victor another shot here?
1: They're oversensitive.

impact your locker room in a positive way. He's got a great spirit about him. He's an excellent teammate. You talked about that, about going to the summer league, and it shows he can be a teammate. He's one of the best. And he can and he's still young enough and hungry enough that he's going to absolutely contribute to winning early.

0: That's what he's trying to do.
1: Tom Crean, always been great. Usually is on the NCAA tournament shows with us, and we will certainly have him when we move daily. Thank you very much.
0: Yeah, you guys too, man. I can't wait to hear you when you start in August. Have a great rest of the weekend, and thanks for having me on today.
1: Of course. Appreciate it. Let's go to a couple more people here on the phone. Let's try Ryan in Dallas. Go ahead, Ryan.
2: I've been to Ootmoose, I've been to Wisconsin, and this just happened to be the Ootmoose. My name is Ron, R-O-N. Ron, nice to meet you, Ron.
1: Hey, listen, I'm from the South, son. You got to, if you sounds like what it sounds.
3: Yeah. That part of Wisconsin, too, by the way.
1: See, here we go. He always got to ask about Wisconsin, like anybody knows where these places are.
3: What part?
2: Appleton, Wisconsin.
3: Okay, yeah, there used to race guys up there.
1: All right, you see, why was that necessary? Why was it necessary?
3: Well, no, we just need a pretty good...
1: We need to say Appleton, and you say you race. We mean you race guys.
3: Track on the track. We beat some guys from up there.
1: Nice. All right, see, he always likes to remind people he splits. Yeah. All right, Ron, real quick, what do you got?
2: Well, one quick story when I first moved here. We had a big snowstorm, and the difference between northern people and southern people... I went outside, that's natural.
1: See, you did this, man. This is supposed to be... I don't know.

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1: Did you enjoy being back?
2: Well, I got filthy fat going home. I mean, let's be honest. You know, a cup of gumbo, there's enough sodium in it to choke a cheetah, right? 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Too many po' boys, too much gumbo, too much alligator sauce piquant. Yes, I did have alligator tail.
0: Amber and Ian. 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

0: final show before we move to the daily shows. We got some folks I want to get to here. Before I do, you know, the guy called and said he hates soccer. I disagree with him. I'm fine with soccer, except I hate VAR. VAR has been the plague upon our soul, the Norway-England game especially. You know, they had the one goal called back because they said somebody pushed him 20 minutes before the goal. And then they had the one ball hit the wire, and then they didn't even call that. I hate VAR. I understand what, for me, VAR, it should be, like, only for the most egregious stuff. And when they're doing the one game where they had the whisker of the hair in the Croatia game, and then you miss the guy, the ball hitting the camera rope, I'm just anti-VAR.
1: I just hate the TV side the referee makes whenever they go to it.
0: Like, you know, like when he goes the square?
1: I hate that. Yeah, I think it should be a V. Like, it should be like a V, not the box. That's a weird thing. And I don't mind it if you get it right. I just hate it when
0: I don't like, though, every time there's a goal, I don't like that every time there's a goal. The great thing about soccer is the goals are so few, and the celebration in that moment is so visceral and beautiful. But it is awful to have this, well, we celebrate, and then everybody looks at each other to make sure it's okay to be happy. I don't like that. It takes away the pure emotion.
1: Yeah, no, I can see in those instances, but I think if it gets it right, I don't think it did that last night with the red card. And I was rooting against England, as I always do.
0: Yeah, the red card was the right call. He flopped. That was a terrible flop on the Switzerland-Argentina game. That was the floppiest flop of all flops.
1: But that's a yellow card. I mean, everybody flops.
0: No, he already
1: from
0: had
1: the
0: a
1: matches.
0: Yellow card.
1: I know, but everyone flops. How many times do I see guys go down?
0: If you want to stop flopping, Myron, you can't get mad when they punish the flopper.
1: But how many times do I see a guy fall down, acting like
0: that one was egregious?
1: It's theater. I mean, everyone
0: did. He didn't even get touched.
1: At some point, it has to be about the situation.
0: If you want to stop flopping, you have to punish the flopper. May I give you a quote from the philosophy of law?
1: It sounds like you're going to, so yeah, go ahead.
0: A rule is not a rule without a punishment.
1: All right, thanks for the 39th Amendment quote or whatever that just was. At the end of the day, you have to understand the circumstances, and you're going to put this guy out.
0: Yes.
1: In a quarterfinal matchup?
0: Yes, because he flopped.
1: I hated that.
0: Twice.
1: And then you get England. It helps England, which I never want England to win, and I didn't like that.
0: You do not like my quote. A rule is, think about it, this applies to your children. If you give them a rule and you don't punish them, then there's no rule.
1: Yeah, it's a great quote. Let's leave it on Sunday. Like, I don't think that's a Monday to Friday thing we need to take with
0: us. I'm writing that down.
1: I don't know. Battle just quote stuff from law school.
0: I may have made that
1: out of the blue. You may have made
0: that.
1: You may have made it up.
0: I'm going to go ahead and tell you, I'm bringing that up every time something happens. It's just, if you don't punish it, then it's not really a rule. It's a suggestion.
1: Okay, but like, we don't want to do Law and Order, Matt.

0: some of the jokes too, but we'll see.
1: The producer confirmed the same, but two quick things that I'll let it go. One, just, yeah, as part of your content Monday through Friday, and I'm excited for you guys, please just don't turn it into the Bronx Fest, because I'm tired of it. And two, I can't believe the previous caller teed up the Wisconsin thing for me, because that's all I was going to say. I've never been to Wisconsin, but I kind of wanted to say something bad about Milwaukee just to get my
2: No, it gets so worked up. That's exactly right.
1: To think I've never been there,
2: I'll say it. I appreciate the call. I'll say it.
0: They'll say it.
2: Of all the cities I've ever been to,
0: don't do that, man.
2: Milwaukee's one of them.
0: Yeah,
2: that's the best.
0: Don't do that, man. And listen, it's like you and how you feel about Kentucky. Outside people, I don't let say anything about Milwaukee. However, if you're from Milwaukee and you call me, we're gonna have to have a conversation about it.
2: Yeah, because you're gonna tell them they're not Milwaukee enough.
0: No, Milwaukee people yell at you for no reason. They just wake up yelling. That's the issue when it comes to my hometown.
2: Let's go to James in Tacoma. Go ahead, James.
3: Yes, sir. Will you still occasionally fill in on a Sportsmanlike so Patrick Producer can give you a hard time about your family first Instagram?
0: Oh, me? No. I think those days are probably over.
2: We're focused on our show.
0: Yeah, we got a show now.
2: So, like, I mean, there's no – maybe they'll fill in on our show.
0: I don't know about that.
2: Let's not act like it's a downgrade.
0: We're part of a great lineup, and I'm looking forward to it.
2: I don't want people to act like we got to step up to the middle.
0: Can I be honest? I sometimes feel like I'm going to have to do the PR for us a little bit because sometimes, you know, we're part of a family now, Matt, and everybody's great in the family.
2: And I'm the rambunctious cousin.
0: You are, you know. We haven't seen in 3 years. It wants to come to Thanksgiving with a lot of strong thoughts. That's who you are.
2: Mexico Bob, hello, go ahead.
4: Hey, boys, that's why, you know, I listen to you chat every Sunday, all the way down in Mexico. And the reason why you're trying to make up to bigger stand is because, like Maya says, the best ability is likability.
0: Thank you. People have used that in their lives. Like, the way I talk about likability, it's become a thing that people have gotten from the show, and they've taken it into their lives, and I really feel good about that.
2: It also assumes that people think you're likable.
0: It's my greatest strength. It's my greatest strength. If you poll people, it's my greatest strength.
2: Okay.
0: It's helped me a lot.
2: I've never had people say that to me about myself. Brian is in

0: the same. Don, you promoted it in Denver there.
1: Yeah.
0: It's a bridge over sexy waters. Greg is in Reno. Go ahead, Greg.
1: Reno.
2: Hey, guys. I've been listening. I love you. And I just realized today, whatever I sat mine in, I pictured whatever with...
0: Can't say that. That's a cuss word. You can't say that. For people who it may have played and you missed it, he said he said he pictures Roy Wood Jr. when you talk, and he doesn't know what I look like.
1: We were headed to a good place, and then he tried to get our show canceled before we even get it.
0: Though? Can I just say something?
1: Yeah.
0: You do look a little bit like Roy.
1: I don't know that you can say that. I think you got to. I don't know.
0: No, I'm not the one that said it.
1: I know.
0: He said it.
1: And
0: maybe you don't think you might look a little bit like Roy Wood Jr.?
1: Listen, I'll take it as a compliment if you do this. He's incredible. He's funny. I've met him. Good dude.
0: You think you look like him?
1: No. I think that's not. That's one of those three black friends things, I think, a little bit. Like, he's great, though.
3: Asian bond in that conversation, man.
1: Yeah, I think
0: that's fine. I'm just saying.
1: I think, look it up. He's tall, too. He's like six. He's tall, dude.

Jones. This was SportsCenter presented by Gusto. Did you name yourself that? Are you kidding me? I need a nickname. How about, let me look in the mirror. Pretty boy. And I'm 25th rank. Are you kidding me? We're back, baby. We're back. We are back. We are back. The Golics are back. Returning August 3rd. 10 to noon Eastern on ESPN Radio.

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0: one. Four teams head off for this week's All-Star break. The team with the longest winning streak in the majors is the Boston Red Sox. Boston will go for a sweep of the New York Mets this afternoon. Meanwhile, the Mets, I'm sure, looking forward to the break now. 16 games under 500. They sit last in the National League East. The team on top, the Atlanta Braves, who once had a rather large lead in the division, it has dropped to two thanks to a pair of losses to the Cardinals and then by the Phillies yesterday over the Tigers. Atlanta will try to get a sweep in the hand for St. Louis. Meanwhile, Philadelphia and Detroit play the rubber game of their series. The Tigers had a 6-game winning streak snapped yesterday. AL West remains wide open. The Rangers are in first, but just a game over 500. They continue the Lone Star Series with the Astros today after Houston won yesterday. That win moved Houston two back in the lead. The Mariners one back. Seattle trying to avoid a sweep in the hands of the Rays today. The Rays still on top of the AL East over the Yankees. New York also going for a sweep as they take on the Nationals in Washington today. The Wimbledon men's final is about to get away on ESPN with the top two seeds, Jannik Sinner versus Alexander Zverev. Meanwhile, the World Cup is set with its semifinals, and Apple TV's Keith Costigan was on ESPN's primetime and says England's coaching staff has made an impact.
1: He's got the best out of Jude Bellingham, who's matured now into a world-class talent. He's now got 6 goals in the World Cup.
0: The semifinals will take place on Tuesday and Wednesday. First, it'll be Spain and France on Tuesday, then England taking on Argentina on Wednesday.
2: Hey, it's Evan Cohen. Coming up Monday, we've seen a lot of old faces in new places in the NBA, and I'll tell you the one that I think will have the biggest impact on his team next season. It's on Sportsmanlike 6 a.m. Eastern, right here on ESPN Radio, ESPN2, and ESPNU.

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2: Alejandro Moreno is ESPN soccer analyst.
0: You keep calling them pretty boys. Is that the perception of England?
2: I spent a lot of time in Britain. I don't think of people as pretty necessarily.
0: Myron Metcalf.
3: I'm not an American at birth, but let me just tell you, we've just been celebrated July 1st. Been pretty birds got kicked out of this country, let me just tell you that.
0: Okay.

0: August. You can write us messages. We're reading some on the text machine, 772-774-5254. One person writes, Matt, I hate to see that you all are moving from the weekend because after 8 years, Myron finally named an artist correctly in the intro music.
1: I've been crushing it, man. Yeah, I got Elton John, and we got to do a segment like that. Guess the song.
0: One person writes, Matt, been listening to you guys for years. You're going to instantly become the number one weekday must-listen-to ESPN radio show. Can't wait to hear Tyler Childers and Gucci Mane play together in the afternoon.
1: It is going to be like, was that Florida Georgia Line and Nelly did a tour together? We're like,
0: don't compare me to Florida Georgia Line. And I won't compare you to Nelly. I think that's insulting to both of us.
1: I'm fine with Nelly. Why do country people hate Florida Georgia Line? Like, you bring that up and they hate
0: country. It's not country. It's rock. It's just terrible. It's not country music. Kendra St. Aubin is joining us. She does not want to hear us argue about music. She's from Apple TV. She's the MLS analyst. And Kendra, I want to start with this. Watching the games yesterday, but yesterday was not the only time. This has seemed to happen since the knockout started. I have become anti-VAR, which is odd because I am not anti-replay in other sports. I think ABS in baseball is good. I think a lot of basketball reviews are okay, but I can't deal with VAR, and am I wrong?
2: First of all, thanks for having me, and second of all, I don't think you're wrong. I think we're re-officiating the game in these ways that are not meant to be. It was meant to be to get the clear and obvious correct answer, which we all want in any sport, whether you're throwing a flag or a challenge in basketball or whatever. But yeah, I agree with you. This is too much, and the sensor and the ball and all the things. Like, it's just crazy, and it's taking away from the human element of the game, and I just think it's nuts.
1: So I want to ask you a question, because I think a lot of people have this question. And once you're in the middle of the world,

0: they love me now.
1: Who was it?
0: Columbia. I don't know.
1: I
0: bought it.
1: Who was the player?
0: It matched the shoes. I don't know. I got some yellow shoes, so I don't really know that much. But I saw some people from Columbia. They loved me. But here's a question I have that a lot of people are asking. I don't understand offsides. And I think there are a bunch of us who are in it and we want to sound like we're pretty smart, but we don't really know what's going on. Can you explain this to a bunch of us casual fans who don't get

0: and throwing the ball. And, like, I don't understand it. If you're just leaning a little farther forward than the other guy, then you're in an offside position by a toenail. So I agree with you in the sense that it doesn't make any sense, but it should be a very simple rule that has now become so complicated.
1: But Kendra, isn't the rule,
0: people have a hard time.
1: Isn't the rule that when a ball is passed, there have to be two people, one of which can be the goaltender, between two defenders, between the any offensive player and the goal? That's the rule, right?
0: Yeah, I mean, it's really just one other player, because we're not going to count the goal.
1: But the one game, the goaltender wasn't, again, they counted it, and there were, because the goaltender had moved.
0: Right, so maybe he was in front of the last defender or whatever. Maybe he had come out to clear a ball and he missed it or something like that. No, I totally get what you're saying, but the hard part is it's not blatantly obvious anymore what part of your body can be in an offside position when the ball is played. It used to be so obvious that you had to have, like, a clear step on the opponent or a clear, you know, you're like, more than a foot offside or you're a step offside. Now it's, like, barely an elbow in these automated lines. I mean, I don't know if you guys saw the games yesterday, but even the situation with the ball hitting the wire in the Norway-England game, but then the ball didn't pick up the fencer because it was, you know, too high, so then they're like, well, it must not have hit the wire because our ball didn't tell us that it hit the wire.
1: We saw it, though, Kendra.
0: That's like saying Randy Johnson didn't hit a bird with a fastball and we're going to let that go.
2: Yeah, talk to the bird.
0: Exactly. Well, no, the ball didn't show it in the fencer. So, I don't know, that's relying too much on it, because the naked eye can see that the whole ball changed trajectory. So, anywho, I'm with you guys. It's, you know, it's like, we like technology, but it's, you know, we don't want to, like, overdo it. And so I think that's where the struggle is right now. But I did tell you guys, Messi is the greatest player of all time, and guess who's advancing to the semifinals.
1: You did say that.
0: And then he's going to return to MLS, and then you guys can just keep watching him.
1: Yeah. Okay, so that's what I was going to ask you. So, like, this tournament has had a lot. You know, there was controversy leading into it of who was going to be let in. There was the Trump thing with Balogun.
0: Yeah.
1: There were controversial games and calls and Cape Verde, and there was all this stuff. But in the end, the semifinal has the four teams that are ranked the four highest positions in FIFA. And that maybe people would have said coming in, who are the best four teams? They would have picked these four. So are we in the right spot now? And who wins? And are you just going to say France?

I think it's going to be France. The whole power. I mean, these semifinal games are going to be phenomenal. And I know

0: Gomez Rodriguez was with Minnesota United for a bit before the break. So
1: that's my team up here. I'm in Minneapolis. I'm going to United game next week.
0: Are you really? Or are you joking me?
1: No, 100%. I mean,
2: I know it seems like no one should.

0: That's what I meant.
1: So you two should be friends.
2: We should be friends.
0: Fire should. Both there. You all should become friends.
2: Yeah. Talk soccer.
3: But I'm back to your original question. I'm super pumped for these semifinals. It's going to be phenomenal. And if anybody has witnessed any part of this World Cup in person or from a distance, like, I think we can all see the power of sports. But it truly is an incredible way to bring people together, and that's what's been fun to see.
0: Kendra D. St. Aubin, Apple TV MLS analyst. We will not be here next Sunday, so we will not be able to have you again, but I'm sure we'll talk to you down the road on The Daily Show. Thank you very much for your time during this World Cup.
3: Awesome. Thanks for having me, guys. Appreciate it.
0: Appreciate it. 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We're going to do some headlines. Those of you on the phone, hang on. 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

0: segment.
1: This no, that's not.
0: This is Billy Joel. This is not Tom Jones.
1: Okay.
0: Tom Jones was your guess here?
1: Yeah.
0: You really do think all white people sound the same?
1: No, he has a Tom Jones vibe.
0: He has a Billy Joel voice. That is a New York voice.
1: With a Tom Jones edge to it.
0: Tom Jones is from Britain.
1: To you. he's a pretty boy.
0: I think he's to the world. As opposed to Billy Joel, who's from New York. The ESPN Radio ESPYs auction is back for the first time since 2020. 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That's Wednesday.
1: Not yet. I don't know. Maybe I had the wrong email. But
0: speaking of email, I'm supposed to on Monday, for the first time in 8.5 years, get access to my ESPN email address.
1: That's a big deal, man. And listen, Matt, the thing you don't know, you're going to get a lot of emails. It's going to be a lot of emails.
0: But I've worked here 8.5 years. Apparently, my email address, get this, is matthew.jones@espn.com. That's a great email address.
1: I don't know how you got that, because I'm assuming there's probably 50 Matt Joneses across Disney.
0: Well, it turns out there's one. And it's matthew.jones@espn.com. And now, right now, if you send an email there, I do not have access to it. But soon I will. And do you know how many people I'm going to email from an official ESPN address? Like, I'm going to email people like the guy in high school who told me I couldn't play sports. He's getting an email from the ESPN.com email address.
1: You're going to send about 3 emails and be done. You're not sending a bunch of emails to everybody.
0: Can I say one more thing since we're talking about things I'm happy about?
1: Yeah.
0: I'm getting inducted into the Middlesbrough High School Sports Hall of Fame.
1: Sports? What sport did you play?
0: I think it's my contribution to the sports world.
1: But you're going to be the only non-sports person.
0: Well, they have a special award.
1: Okay.
0: For people who have done Jones things award. In sports, not when they played. Right? So it's like a post-high school career sports success.
1: Okay. So because you are famous, they're like, let's
0: go back. Because I went there. Then they can act like I'm good at sports.
1: But are you going to be getting inducted with other sports people?
0: Yes, there are, I think, other inductees.
1: You think they'll like that?
0: I don't know if they give me my own table that is like, you are over here. I have to wear a different jacket to the ceremony.

0: Horseman.
1: Yeah. What do y'all talk about? What do you talk about?
0: You know, just what it's like to go through the wars together.
2: Just like a football one?
1: Eric, all the airs don't like this second. This is not a FIFA peace prize. This is an actual... It sounds a little bit
0: This is not a FIFA peace prize. This is an actual award.
2: Was this made up this year?
0: This was not... No, they've given this to people in the past. It's
1: who didn't play?
0: Yes, who maybe... I don't know what the background of the other people were. I think, like, they gave it to people who were, like, you know... I don't know. People who did things. This is just what Lee Majors got inducted this way. The $6 million man.
1: But he was the $6 million man.
0: But I'm on ESPN Radio.
1: Wait, are you saying you're bigger than Lee Majors?
0: No, I'm saying, though, the same reason Lee Majors got in.
1: He was like a Hollywood star.
0: But I think the theory was Lee Majors played football at Middlesbrough.
1: Okay.
0: Then went and did something. I played golf and JV basketball in Middlesbrough, and then went and did something.
1: So, do you have to give a speech?
0: I think so, yeah.
1: What are you going to say?
0: I'm just going to talk about what

0: Clemson, yes. Alabama. Yeah. One of the great running backs.
1: One of the greatest of all time.
0: He, his senior in high school, came in second in rushing in Kentucky to Eric Witherspoon.
1: Man, they might have to have a separate program there, bro. I'm sorry, I got to be honest with you. Like, you might not, you and Eric might not be on the same program. Because I just, you got to open. That's all I'm saying. Let Eric close.
0: Mike in Illinois. Go ahead, Mike.
2: Hey, guys. I just want to say I love your show on Sunday mornings. I wish you guys the best of luck.
0: Thank you.
2: Matt, you make me laugh. Myron, I love your laugh.
0: You guys have a great laugh.
2: I wish I could see you more. On Unsportsmanlike, I wish you guys take it over instead of

0: not coming in with any of that. I just love being a part of the Mets, man. And we are, and that's great. Appreciate it. Let's go to Willie in Memphis. I remember Willie. He's great. Go ahead, Willie.
1: please don't change our format. Please, please, please. And cool water forever.
0: Yes.
1: And as I always call, Myron, you know I don't trust a black man named Myron. I do not.
0: Oh, well, and I trust a black man. And I trust a black man named Willie. Huh? I see you at the barbershop every Saturday morning, Willie. Trying to sell me a fake Rolex and three DVDs from 2007, Willie. You think I trust you?

0: Is that what you're doing?
1: No, it's not the input. That's just pretty popular.
2: Oh, yeah. People home for bachelorette parties and stuff. Yeah, that's probably right.
3: I appreciate the love,
0: man. Appreciate it,
3: Dave. We couldn't do this without you.
0: That's right. Let's go.
3: Can always put on the podcast.
0: Yes, make sure you do the podcast. That's right. Rod in Baton Rouge. Go ahead, Rod.
4: Hey guys, I've been listening to you all for a long time, and I'm saying my Sundays around you, and I just wanted to tell you how much influence you guys have. We feel when we meet somebody who's nice, they say, "Is he save a dump and raccoon nice?"
0: That's what that means. You know that? To me, Rod, my favorite segment ever on this show was bringing the lady on who saved the drunk raccoon and making her the guest pick. That was, Rod, I appreciate the call. That was, Myron, the best thing that's ever happened on this show.
3: And it just summed up, I felt like Kentucky. Like, it summed up, like, that was the show.
0: For people who don't know, she was a nurse. She went outside. She found a raccoon who had gotten into the moonshine and was drunk. And she resuscitated it and saved its life. The question is, you can think you're a nice person, but are you save a drunk raccoon nice? If you're not, then maybe you've still got some work to do. We do have headlines out there we need to get to. We will do that next here on Matt and Myron on ESPN Radio.
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1: Left field. See you later. Mike Trout, how's that to start the season?
0: To the All-Star game.
1: Oh, my goodness. He crushed it. Giancarlo Stanton and the American League with one swing is tied it up.
2: 457-foot home run. How much fun was that?
3: Oh, that's amazing.
0: Plus, every game of Major League Baseball's postseason.
1: Cut back. That's more. Leaping and he caught it. Out of here. Mookie Betts. No hail.
0: Champion is crowned at the World Series.
1: And the Dodgers have won it! Repeat champions for the first time in baseball in 25 years. The Dodgers are World Series champions.

I'm Ed Bankin. It is the final day of baseball before the All-Star break. There will be all day games today, so teams can get a jump on their break time. The American League East, the Tampa Bay Rays have been on a roll, winning 4 out of 5. They will try to sweep the Mariners today. The Rays lead over the Yankees is now 4 games in the division. New York went through a stump over the past couple weeks, but lately the Yankees have bounced back. They go for a sweep today in Washington. Today in Pittsburgh, the Pirates host the Brewers with a marquee pitching matchup as Paul Skenes goes against Jacob Mizrowski. Pirates swept the doubleheader from the Brewers yesterday. Also, the Tigers host the Phillies, and ESPN's Doug Glanville says Detroit is likely still undecided about what to do with ace Tarik Skubal

0: spectrum. They're just not the pay. I mean, the other side of it is if you're not reaching some metric that you're trying to get to, are you going to move him?
1: The Tigers have won 6 of their last 7 games. The Little Men's Final is underway at the All England Tennis Club. Top seed Jannik Sinner and Alexander Zverev are doing battle there 2-2 in the opening set. That women's final can be seen on ESPN. And the WNBA tonight will be the Fever taking on the Aces. Caitlin Clark is going to play for Indiana, but will be on a minutes restriction of 20 to 25 minutes. And also tonight on ESPN and Disney Plus, the Wings host the Sky. Dallas will be going for its 5th win in a row. They will tip off at 7 p.m. Eastern.
2: Hey, it's Evan Cohen coming up Monday with Major League Baseball's first half winding down. 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

0: 254. And on Twitter, when Best Rides Matt, I'm a miss listening to your show every Sunday on the way home from church. You always make me laugh. Good luck in the new time slot, and I'm going to download it to then save and listen to it on my way home from church. One person writes, Matt, I'm from Jake from Yazoo City, Mississippi. I would like to send you a shovel I would like to send Cookie a fishing pole. Congrats, yeah. Guys.
1: I'll take the pole. You need a shovel, man, so you're not taking people's shovels anymore.
0: One person writes, are you guys going to be on Disney Plus like Rich Eisen? Yes, we will be following Rich Eisen.
1: So, James, we'll be on Disney Plus, right?
2: No, not Disney Plus.
0: Never mind.
1: The ESPN app. No, but you can get it on Disney Plus, can't you?
2: That's a great question.
0: I think you can. Let's just say we're going to be on like Rich Eisen. By the way, I saw they're having that celebrity golf tournament out there in Lake Tahoe like they always have. Everybody always wants to focus on who wins it, and it's always like Marty Fish. It's always Marty. I feel like Marty Fish has been playing in that thing for 35 years. It's the only reason anybody knows who Marty Fish is.
1: Yep.
0: But I'm always interested in who's in last place, right? Who are the people that are worse? Can I read you the folks that are in last place?
1: Yep.
0: So they use a weird scoring system for this where, like, they have, I don't know, how do you say it, Myron? They've got, like, you get points, right? You get points for everything. And by the way, interesting enough, Marty Fish is leading. But fifth to last place at minus 38 is Kevin O'Connell. Do you know who that is?
1: No.
0: He's from Entourage. He was like he was Vinny Chase's, the little short guy.
1: Yeah. So, okay.
0: All right.
1: Has he been in anything else since?
0: I don't think so. I think he still lives off that.
1: Yeah.
0: Fourth to last is Ray Romano. Everybody loves Raymond. Apparently not a great golfer.
1: Okay.
0: Third from last, Trey Wingo, former ESPN star, minus 40. Second from last, I hate to report, Rich Eisen, minus 41.
1: Okay. Okay.
0: Well, and then finally, Rich Eisen second to last, minus 41. At minus 55, 14 points behind second to last, John O'Hurley. I believe that's Jay Peterman from Seinfeld.
1: Oh, wow. But not Barkley. You know, the odds have Barkley finishing last.
0: Barkley is, out of 90 players, Barkley is 71st. Barkley is ahead of people including Zach LaVine, Jason Kelce, Grant Hill, Joe Theismann, Miles Teller, Baker Mayfield, The Miz, and Larry the Cable Guy.
1: So is he better than we think? Is Barkley
0: better than those people I just mentioned? He's tied right now in 70th with Bobby Flay, and they will be paired together today. So watch out.
1: Okay.
0: So there you go.
1: Good for Barkley, man.
0: So Rich Eisen, unfortunately, second to last.
1: Rich, what do you think you place in that time?
0: I think looking at the point system, and the course is relatively short, there's 70 players. I would say I'd be somewhere in the 50s, along, like about where Marcus Allen, Brady Kachuk, Sean McDonough, and Charles Woodson are.
1: Okay. Yeah, I think I'd be top 25.
0: Jay Billis, by the way. Jay Billis is better than me at golf, and he's in 46, so I don't think I would be higher than that.
1: I think I'm easily top

0: Sunday headlines.
1: All right, what's up first?
2: I just wanted to say, a couple weeks ago, they did a thing on the Rich Eisen show. They asked Rich if he would finish above more players or if the Jets would have more wins. That was their...
1: Well, the Jets only need two wins.
2: Two wins.
1: He should be glad Jay Peterman is in it. I would have thought Jay Peterman would have been good.
3: He looks elegant. Like a golfer. He looks elegant.
1: Like he would be handsome and golfer. I guess it doesn't work.
3: What else is he doing outside of playing golf?
1: He's not only in last, he's way in last. So I don't know what's happening. All right, go ahead. What's up first?
2: He came in with an injury, like Conor McGregor. This is from the Asheville Citizen Times. Parents, children, and Panthers fans arrived at Reynolds High School July 1st thrilled for a chance to learn from an NFL pro at Carolina Panthers receiver Tetrola McMillan's camp, just to be left disappointed when neither he nor anyone with the camp showed up. Some parents told the Citizen Times they received emails notifying them the camp had been canceled, the registration had been transferred to a camp hosted by Xavier Leggett, one of Panthers' receiver at a different high school in Charlotte on May 17th, and the emails had come after Leggett's camp had passed.
1: This story is hilarious. First of all, no one shows up. Not just the athlete, nobody. They show up for the camp and no one's there. And then they tell them, by the way, you've been transferred to a camp that's already finished. That is not good and a scam. He needs to pay that back. That's one of the worst stories. I've heard of athletes not showing up to their camp. I've never heard of a camp just not existing at all and then saying it was for one that was over.
3: There's some 11-year-old who's going to hate him for the rest of his life, you know, because of this moment.
1: Parents are going to really be angry.
3: You know how hard it is? If you got a camp playing with your kids for the next week, and if you put it on the calendar, and you get up, and no one's there, and you're ready to fight somebody.
1: Can you imagine just not showing up? Like, he just was like, you know what? Let's just not worry about it.
3: But you told your whole team not to show up, your whole team? His team was like, we don't want to be a part of what's about to happen. They didn't want to be the middleman for everyone disappointed.
1: Like something bad was going down. I'd like to know more details because that is a tough ending for that Panthers camp. What's next?
2: All right, you retweeted this video of a fan at the Reds game just standing up in the stands, pretty much all by himself up there, full uniform.
1: In right field,
2: and you said always be ready. So
1: I was at this game Wednesday night, Myron. The Reds were playing the Cubs, Phillies. And a man was standing in right field. You got to see this video. He's by himself. No one is near him. He is in a full Reds uniform. And this is not a child. This is a grown adult. He is in a full uniform in right field with a glove on, and the entire game he stands, rocks back and forth, and when the Cubs were hitting, would be in a position like a right fielder would be, just in case the ball was going to be hit to him. He did it the whole game, never stopped, and they put him on the big screen a bunch. Didn't get a lot of applause, actually, which I think you'd have thought some people would have been like, that's cool. Do you think that's awesome or weird?
3: I think there's better ways to handle the divorce or whatever you're going through. I think there's a lot of other things you can do. I think it's very weird. I don't know. Like, at some point, come on, man.
1: He's tall. Look at him, James. He's like 6'3". Like, he is not a little man. That is a tall dude. What's crazy to me, I've seen guys wear, obviously, hats. I've seen guys wear jerseys. Have you ever seen someone at a baseball game wear baseball pants to the game?
3: Not somebody that hoped to go on a date in the next year. That's like, the dating apps went bad for you and now you just said whatever.
1: I did watch him during the game. No women came up to him to sort of talk to him during the game.
3: This ain't gonna help.
1: So next.
2: Yeah, cleats on?
1: I didn't see the cleats. I couldn't tell from where I said if he had.
2: It's been tough walking up and down those.
1: Yeah, it would have been. That's a lot.
2: Here's a video that

0: like we shouldn't be shocked. Now, mind you, there are a lot of signs telling you to stay back. And it sounds like this guy maybe was back. But I just don't think you should ever get out of your car around Bison just to get a good photo. Like, this happens every year. Somebody goes to Yellowstone. Well, we don't go to Yellowstone. Somebody goes to Yellowstone and a bison attacks.
1: Who doesn't go?
0: Whoever you want it to be. But these bison are not like, this isn't a zoo. This isn't some, like, trained bison. It's a bison. So why are we surprised that the bison did what bison do?
2: Every time I hear a story like this, I think about the Chris Rock bit about Siegfried and Roy. When he always goes, people acted surprised and said, what happened to that tiger? What could have gone wrong with the tiger? And he just goes, the tiger didn't go crazy. The tiger went with tiger.
0: The bison went bison.
2: The tiger went tiger. The bison went bison. You were the idiot.
0: Yes.
2: The bison didn't do anything wrong. You were the one that did something wrong. The bison just went bison.
0: And why do you have to get that close? Like, there's so much technology. You never get that close to the animal to get a picture.
2: I will say, when you're on, because I've been on a safari. You know, I went on to one in South Africa. After you've done it for like a day, you start to forget that it's not like cartoon characters. And you start to go, well, maybe I could touch the hippo. And then, no, you can't. But it does feel like you feel like you're one with nature. And I think sometimes you can forget boundaries.
0: It sounds like some people do forget. I've never forgotten that. But
2: so you wouldn't go to Yellowstone?
0: In my car, yes. And the smart people were in their trucks, in their vehicles.
2: You said we don't go to Yellowstone. I didn't know.
0: No, I would go to Yellowstone, but protected. Like, all of these things happen when somebody gets out of the car. Like, you should always be close enough to your car to retreat.
2: Yeah.
0: If you have to.
2: Do you like to go visit nature?
0: Oh, I love. I'm a huge nature guy. I mean, yes, I love animals. But those, people don't know how big a bison is.
2: It's big.
0: It's bigger than you think.
2: Just because it runs out on the field during a Colorado game does not mean.
0: Is that what did it?
2: It does not mean that you are able to.
0: The Colorado game did it.
2: Do it. Okay. Wait a minute. See, is this how you're subtly making me try to transition to a daily show? Because this headline says, when is LeBron going to make? Is this what you're doing to me now? You're going to make me talk about where LeBron's going to go?
0: Just practice. We're going to do 8 segments on LeBron.
2: You're going to do 8 segments on LeBron.

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1: Camp to camp. 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
2: Is this the end of Patrick Mahomes' inimitable run or the beginning of era two of his dominance?
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0: best artist. No, but we better play some hip-hop and R&B on the daily show. I'm not doing this.
1: Oh, don't you worry. I'm just trying to cater to Matt for one.
0: Don't just cater to Matt. It's Matt and Myron.
2: You're
0: on the thing.
2: The
0: last hour was all you.
2: I think sometimes you don't want to hear Tracy Bird.
0: No, I don't mind. I just want to have some mix it up. That's all. You know. I want to have some say over the music.
2: Would you consider Morgan Wallen with Shaboozy mixing it up?
0: I don't. No, that Shaboozy is the Montel Jordan of country. It's not, you know what I mean? Like, I don't think so.
2: You don't consider Shaboozy good mix?
0: He's like, now that's what I call music version of, you know what I mean?
2: Okay.
0: Like the infomercial.
2: I don't like Shaboozy. I just thought you might enjoy it. Well, LeBron James is going to make a decision as to where he's going to go. People tell me, and by people I mean every single sports show that exists, that the choices are the Miami Heat, the Cleveland Cavs, Philadelphia 76ers, and then sometimes they throw in Minnesota. You think that's just to give you all little props? He ain't going to Minnesota, right? Like, no, they're not going there.
0: It's like to make us feel good, maybe, a little bit, to feel wanted.
2: The lot of people out here.

0: imagine? This is the second best player of all time. Can you imagine him having to sit and watch LaMelo Ball cook and not pass him the ball?
1: No, LaMelo.
0: Can you imagine that? I think LeBron, I don't know what LeBron wants to do with this career. Okay, so what do you think he wants to do? Because it is an interesting question, because you would think a man who wants to play at 43 already has all the records. You'd think he'd go somewhere where he could win a title. But you could make a pretty strong argument that none of these teams are really positioned to win a title. Maybe Cleveland, but definitely not Miami, and probably not Philly. So what's he doing?
1: Well, Philly's interesting. I mean, Philly could win the East. I mean, you look at what they've just done with Jaylen Brown and Maxi. So I think that's actually his best chance to win a championship. Cleveland was on top of the East last year. You had LeBron. It helps. The problem is, if he goes to a place and they win a championship, he's not going to get credit. Like, if the goal is to chase another ring,
0: he's I actually think he would get credit, Cleveland. In Cleveland, he would. Because it's Cleveland, right? And, like, I think the fact that he would play, I don't think they could win it. But with Donovan Mitchell and James Harden, if LeBron comes and that's what gets them over the hump. See, I think if he goes to Philly, Jaylen Brown will get most of the credit for having put him over the hump. But I think in Cleveland, he might actually get some of the credit.
1: Yeah, this isn't Brady going to Tampa Bay and leading them to a championship. He's going to be the number two guy wherever he goes, at least.
0: Probably number three.
1: Number three in some situations. So I don't think that's his goal. Because I know if he gets that fifth ring this way,
0: so what's his goal?
1: He's not going to get the credit. I think he wants the one thing he can do that no one else has done is just play forever. And I think he just wants to extend his career. I think he wants to be a guy who's 45, 46, somehow still contributing in the NBA and just being something we've never seen before in sports history. I think he's more inspired by the longevity of the Tom Brady than the championship push.
0: You think he's like Billy Joe Shaver, I want to live forever. I mean, is that what he is, really?
1: That's all. I think that's the goal at this point, is that if he can do this for 2, 3, 4 more years and to just put a stamp on the greatest athlete.
0: Just that you take care of your body amazingly?
1: I think he's the greatest basketball player of all time to a lot of people.
0: Do you think if he plays till he's 45, that makes him, like, isn't the decision of whether or not he's the greatest player, hasn't that already been, like, you either think he is or isn't. I don't think there's anything in the next couple of years that's going to change that.
1: I think a guy playing at a high level to 43, 44, 45 will be its own category. But if extending his career is the goal, then Minnesota is actually the place where he should be. Like, Minnesota has the best opportunity for him on the court. Minnesota has the two young ball handlers who take a lot of pressure off of him.
0: But you know he's not going.

0: camera.
1: That's a conversation he's been wanting to have.
0: You
1: that
0: could be Myron Windhorse for his time here and there in Minnesota.

0: cities will never give you. And you know this, Matt. If you go to Philly, Philly's had stars. You've been to Miami and Cleveland, Golden State. You come to Minnesota, and there's going to be a love for you that an icon has not experienced since Prince was with us.
1: Okay, you got it.
0: You're going to have a love. They are going to throw a parade.
1: Listen,
0: for LeBron James.
1: Loved,
0: I'm not joking.
1: If he wants to be loved, then the place to go is Cleveland.
0: Absolutely.
1: But if love is what you want, the fact that if he goes for the third time returns home, he's like the puppy that cannot go back, cannot help but go back to his roots. There will be, I mean, Cleveland is the place where they could name the city after him. Minnesota is like, I don't know, a one-year fling with someone that's just like, eh. Cleveland is home. Cleveland is your, so if what he wants is love, then I mean, there's no doubt Cleveland's the place.
0: Cleveland's you going back home for Christmas for the first time in 4 years. Great, everyone loves you. We haven't seen you in a while. Let's have fun. An hour later, all that's gone. We've done this before. You come to Minnesota, and there is going to be a literal red carpet on the snow

0: is because of how it might benefit you. Like, you know, you think it's about me. I'm not saying it's not about me, but I'm also not saying it is. That's beside the point. I think LeBron James would be loved here in ways that he would not be loved anywhere else. Sure. We are not the only new weekday ESPN radio show host. We're going to talk to one of the others joining us for the new lineup that's next here on Mad Mile Minnesota.
1: Did you name yourself that? Are you kidding me? I need a nickname. How about, living up in the mirror, pretty boy, and I'm 25th rank. Are you kidding me? We're back, baby. We're back. We are back. That's we are back.
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3: I'm Ed Benton. There's one more day of baseball before Major League's All-Star break in New York. The Red Sox look to stretch their winning streak to 9 games. As they try to get a sweep in the Mets. Meanwhile, the break can't come sooner with Metropolitans now 16 games under 500. They are in the basement of the NL East. Meanwhile, the Braves are at the top of the division. They've seen a lead of 8 games shrink to 2 in recent weeks. They try to avoid a sweep at the hands of the Cardinals. The team trying to catch Atlanta is Philadelphia. The Phillies will play the rubber game against the Tigers. Meanwhile, the Marlins also 3 back. They will continue with their weekend series against the Guardians. The AL West is certainly up for grabs. The Rangers are in first, but they're just a game over 500. They finished the Lone Star Series with the Astros today. Houston is 2 back, Seattle 1 back. The Wild, Wild West. And the men's final is underway on ESPN. It's the top 2 seeds doing battle as Alexander Zverev is taking on Yannick Sinner there in the first set. And Sinner holds a 6-5 lead. The World Cup semifinals are set. Argentina and England clinching their berths last night. ESPN analyst Craig Burley talked about Jude Bellingham's big game and his ability to step up in the clutch for England.
4: Pressure from the media and the pressure from the manager could sink a player. And to me, he is so determined for his teammates and himself and his country. But he's also driven, I think, by sticking 2 fingers up at everybody that thought he wasn't going to be the man for England this summer.
3: The World Cup semifinals will take place on Tuesday and Wednesday.
5: Hey, it's Evan Cohen. Coming up Monday, we've seen a lot of old faces in new places in the NBA, and I'll tell you the one that I think will have the biggest impact on his team next season. It's on Sportsmanlike 6 a.m. Eastern, right here on ESPN Radio, ESPN2, and ESPNU.

0: reaction to the vegetable of Brussels sprouts.
1: Myron Metcalf. We do have an update. The specific Brussels sprouts we recognize today was likely cultivated in Belgium around the 13th to 16th centuries.
0: Look at me. Look at me. I'm here to teach people. Brussels sprouts are coming from Belgium.
2: I'm glad you guys are about that, because that seemed to me to be the stupidest thing I'd ever heard when you said that.

0: What about USA?
1: Yeah, I'm watching the USA. And then, so I was in line in Las Vegas when I was out for my birthday, and I'm in line with this dude from England. I was telling him how soccer people don't like casual soccer people. Like, you never invite me to your team. And he personally invited me to Liverpool. So he told me I can join. He's from England. He said, I can join Liverpool.

0: laptops, and more with electronic device insurance and cover your furry friends with pet health insurance. We are not the only show moving starting August 3rd and starting on ESPN Radio's daily lineup. We will open with Unsportsmanlike, Rich Eisen's on, we're on, but from 10 to noon, Mike Golic and Mike Golic Jr. Golic and Golic is back, co-host of the show now, called the Golics. Mike Golic Jr. is joining us. Mike, it's great to have you and to be on the new lineup with you.
1: I was going to say, good to be with you guys and good to be joining the card at the same time you guys are, you know.

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1: set it either here.
2: Well, no, I mean, that first of all, you're going to be on 10 to noon, beginning on August 3rd, with your dad. You know, you guys have done a lot of radio together, but this is a reuniting of your dad with ESPN Radio, where, of course, he had one of the most popular shows of all time. And, you know, at a time that I think, like, you know, this is a great lineup that's been produced. How excited are you to just get back in the flow of it and to work with your dad every day again?
0: It's going to be awesome. It's your point. Like, you know, I understand that I'm a part of this, but you're right. Dad is a part of the show that helped build up ESPN Radio to so much greatness for so long. Like, there's a ton of awesome connective tissue here, and I'm excited to be able to come back with Dad to do that, because the last time we did radio together at ESPN,

0: and we can't wait to get back.
1: I think last time I saw you, man, we were at the Hartford Airport, maybe a couple years back, man. So cool.
2: Memories.
1: Yeah,
2: memories of the Hartford Airport.
1: to be in this moment, in this light, I'm so excited. Your dad, I don't think we're here, you know, without everything he's done, and obviously you continuing that legacy. Like, what is it like balancing the, you know, we always ask coaches kids this, when you're playing for your dad who's a coach. How do you balance that professional, personal relationship when you're doing a show with your pops?
0: I think it's made it easier. So, like, obviously, when I first got started and I got

life. I promise, it's not worse than anything Ben Ryan said to him, but for some reason people might have been a little unnerved about that. So I thought it was my job to just go right at him, because I've been doing that for, you know, going on 37 years now, and so I do think it kind of loosened things up, and the way we're allowed to talk to each other is something that you earn. You know, being a partner with someone on air is a unique thing, and I'll never have more experience with another person that I'm hosting with than I do with the guy who literally wiped my butt and changed my diapers.

0: rap circles about whether or not we're looking at something genuine or if he's getting a little help. How do you see it?
1: So I think, and shout out to Cam Hayward, who in addition to being a prolific defensive lineman for the Pittsburgh Steelers, is also turned into a fine podcaster and broadcaster. He had Marcus on, and he actually got him to open up about this. Marcus kind of mentioned, hey, you know, Mike Tomlin had been doing this for years, and so I'd kind of seen the blueprint on there.

is a question I don't think you've ever been asked before, Mike, but I do have to. Maybe you have. Did you like Saved by the Bell the college years?

0: was an actor. And they were like, what? And I was like, he was in Saved by the Bell the college years. And they go, really? That's that guy? Like, it is kind of like a random thing.
1: Oh, it is. And the best part about it

0: Saved by the Bell.
1: Okay, tell me, what school did they go to?
0: There was a school in California, I think. If I remember correctly.
1: Anybody know?
0: I don't remember.
1: What high school did they go to?
0: Bayside. Squeeze came to my school.
1: I don't know if you're talking about that now. That
0: might be one.
2: Years ago.
0: But, no, it was Bayside. Everybody knew that. All right.
1: Earlier we had a caller who talked about what I think is the greatest moment in this show's history. At least the one that entertained me the most. We have dug it up from the archives. And we're going to go back in time and play you maybe the quintessential Matt Myron weekend show moment. That's next here on ESPN.
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0: personality. In the first couple of years, it's kind of hard to do that. ESPN kind of wanted us to stick on the sports side. And then COVID happened, and you just had to, like...
1: 5-hour shows.
0: You had to do something fun. So we started to showcase our personality, and that then became this show. And if I were to sit back and look at the entire show, I think my favorite moment, of course, had nothing to do with sports. I like to inject a little Kentucky into the proceedings sometimes, Myron. You've learned a lot about Kentucky on here, right?
1: You said a little Kentucky into it?
0: A little, yes.
1: A little like a gallon? Because I think
0: maybe a couple gallons of Kentucky. But there may be no more Kentucky moment. And maybe nothing I've enjoyed on the show more than this. There was a TikTok video that went viral of a drunk raccoon that a woman saved in eastern Kentucky. We were able to find that woman, and 3 years ago, we played this call. We have as our celebrity guest picker, Misty Combs from Letcher County, Kentucky. Misty, how are you?
2: I am great. How are you all?
0: I'm doing wonderful, Misty. Now, I read the story. You, this week, found a drunk raccoon in a dumpster, and you gave it CPR. It's an amazing headline, but give me quickly some details.
2: So the raccoon I found in a dumpster, and it had got so drunk it had fell over into some water, and it had drowned, and I was able to get it out of the dumpster, and it was dead or close to dead. It was not breathing. So I did CPR on it, and I was able to bring it back to life, and it's living now.
0: That's awesome. Now let's go
1: do some details. How it got drunk?
0: How did it get drunk?
2: So the dumpster was at a moonshine distillery, and they had put the fermented peaches in that dumpster, and it had got in there with one of its siblings, and it had ate those peaches apparently all night until

0: sir. Most people would see that and just keep walking. What made you decide to save it?
1: Well, I'm a nurse, and I'm also a mother, and its mom was standing close by, and she was making, like, some chitter-chatter noise, and I think she was trying to get our attention, like, she wanted us to help it, and, I mean, I'm an animal lover, so I went over there, and I got it, and I just started doing chest compressions, and beating on its back a little to get that water out of its lungs, and it finally started breathing again.
0: So you did CPR on a raccoon.
1: I did.
0: That is awesome. Misty, seriously, you are a saint. No one else would do that. So once it was over, did it thank you?
1: Well, it was still drunk, so it slept the rest of the day. And we sent it to the vet. The Fisher Wildlife came and got it. But they brought it back to me the next day. I was sort of shocked they did that. And I got to turn it loose back where its mom lives, there at the health department that I work at.
0: There you go. Well, it was still drunk, Myers. That's the way it goes. The raccoon was still drunk, but she got to go release it. Misty in Letcher County.

0: just ask was like, do people just drive around that county and they just can recognize a drunk raccoon? Like, they just know?
1: Would you agree that she seemed like one of the sweetest women on earth?
0: Is that fair to say?
1: Yeah, she saved an animal that was drunk.
0: Yeah. She did.
1: No, she didn't just save it. She did CPR on it because its mother was chitter-chattering, and that made her know that there was a problem in the dumpster where he had gorged out on fermented peaches.
0: She said she's a nurse and a mother, and so she just rushed in to go say. And I love, my favorite part of the story is that the raccoon was still drunk. After all this, he still went back out into the world. Probably right back to the same place. The raccoon probably has a problem.
1: They didn't even thank her.
2: The raccoon was a little selfish. Didn't even thank her
1: for the time that she had spent on the show. So thank you to Misty Combs. By the way, just so you know,

Honestly, I know exactly what

0: Chili Man, who goes to the Harold Davis cockfighting arena in Lexington, and he has a hen that tears it up.
1: Which isn't legal. Okay.
0: Which isn't legal, but he's basically said, because there are, in Kentucky, there are

0: because I've gotten to teach you a lot about culture since we've been on this show. I've learned a lot of things that I don't think you otherwise would have ever picked up.
1: Taught me?
0: Okay.
1: All right. Yeah, I think I've learned a lot about Kentucky, which I've been to Kentucky before. I knew you.

0: year ago, that would have been the whole segment. That's quite all right. So thank you to folks like Misty Combs and Green Onion who have been callers. We will, to answer questions, be taking our use of callers to the Daily Show as well, and we will make that Myron a part of what we do.
1: Yeah, definitely. Every day. And hopefully karaoke.
0: I hate that idea. Now, if that is our favorite call in the in segment, our favorite guest will join us. The great Herm Edwards is next on Matt and Myron.
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0: Green Onion in Kentucky. 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

Saturday. Wimbledon men's final continues at the All England Club. They move to the second set after Alexander Zverev takes the first set from Jannik Sinner, 7-6. They're trying to win the second straight major. There's a 1-0 lead in the second set. That match can be seen on ESPN. Meanwhile, baseball has its final day before the All-Star break. One game is underway already in Pittsburgh with the Pirates hosting the Brewers. They are scoreless in the first inning as Paul Skenes and Jacob Mizrowski do battle. In the AL East, the Rays are looking to continue to roll. They won 4 out of 5. They go for a sweep of the Mariners today. They have a lead over the Yankees of 4 games in the division. New York going for a sweep as well. In Washington, after a slump, the Yankees

0: total of 56 runs. But I think the starting pitching is good enough to get them into the playoffs. They have a great rotation. Also in the AL East, the Red Sox go for their ninth in a row this afternoon as they take on the Mets. In the WNBA tonight, the Fever will battle the Aces. Caitlin Clark will play for Indiana, will be on a minutes restriction of 20 to 25 minutes. Also tonight on ESPN and Disney Plus, the Wings host the Sky. Dallas has won four in a row. That game will tip off at 7 Eastern. It's a break in the World Cup and the semifinals coming up this week. Final two spots in the semis were clinched last night by England and Argentina. They will play on Wednesday, and Spain and France will play on Tuesday.
1: Hey, it's Evan Cohen. Coming up Monday, we've seen a lot of old faces in new places in the NBA, and I'll tell you the one that I think will have the biggest impact on his team next season. It's on Sportsmanlike 6 a.m. Eastern, right here on ESPN Radio, ESPN2, and ESPNU.

0: 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The longest running continuous ESPN Radio pairing on weekends, is it?
1: It's gotta be Courtney and Peter, maybe?
0: I guess it's Courtney and Peter, but that's not been all that long, has it?
2: I mean, Marty McGee, but they take
0: breaks.
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0: I mean, Peter's been in that slot longer than we have, but he's always had a different co-host, so...

0: favorite guest on Matt Myron over the last 8 years?
1: I'm excited about being the last guest.

0: text messages from people congratulating me, and I kept going, well, when's Uncle Herm going to write? And then you did, and then
1: Felix. I ain't texting you. I'm staying in public. It's even better than texting. That's my opinion.
0: Is it better? That's very nice. I appreciate that. Well, Herm, man, you obviously have played a big role in what you've done with us, and all those people love you when they have you on. This is a big promotion for all of us, but it's a promotion for me, and I'm starting to do things, Herm, and I need some advice. I'm trying

0: And if you're a golfer, you want to get I get all that. Come on, man.
1: Speaking of golf, that little American century, the celebrity.

0: good. I don't want to say that certified isn't good.
1: He said I'm not a golfer, Coach. I play every week. I just bought a new set of clubs. Now, he doesn't know. I play.
2: What's the set of clubs you bought? Just think.

0: Yeah, Titus.
1: So this is why I don't like talking about golf with you golf people. So, you should be encouraging me.
0: Do you know what kind of driver you have?
1: I do think it's a it's not a Callaway. It's a nice driver. It's a mini driver. I use a mini driver. It's a really nice.
0: What's
1: a Titus, maybe?
0: What's a mini driver?
1: It's just got a different. Herm, I don't have your money yet. I don't have your money yet, Herm. I don't know all that stuff. I go to the. Not yet. I can't do that out the gate. I'm trying to gradually get more bougie. That's the goal.
2: You know what? Work
1: harder. I'm gonna work less, actually, Herb, if I'm being honest. So,
0: see, that's not a good attitude, Herb. You gotta step up when you, like, when you left and you went to the Jets, you have to step up your work ethic, right, Herb?
2: You done, yeah, you're speaking to the Jets, and then, yeah.
1: In bad shape?
2: Yeah.

get that job? Why would you take, I mean, like, you've had these opportunities. Do you have to take a head coach job even though you know it's probably going to be a disaster?

0: that they'll allow him to do that.
1: He can't fix that though, Coach. Like Aaron Grant, Aaron can't fix that franchise.
0: I don't know. I'm hoping, you know, Geno Smith is back there and he started out there, and maybe he can resurrect his career like some of these other quarterbacks have done. So, but they're playing in a good division. The Buffalo sitting there, and you know, New England was better last year. So,
1: yeah. Let me ask you a question, Herm. If you're the coach, if you were the coach of Washington Commanders, and you saw what Brandon Ayuk was doing in the offseason, I mean, you got Jaden Daniels, what are you doing?

you coach him, right? Didn't you coach Brandon?

0: web, Jay, we can tear us all.
1: So what do you do? Right? I mean, is it fixable?
0: I don't know. I don't know. I'm characterizing him. He's not a character. And I don't know why. It's just something. Something's not right.

in the locker room though, coach? Like, how can you

0: on. Can't handle it. We're good. Then we're going to move on. So sometimes you got to do that.
1: Yeah, it'd be tough for me to do that. But you never know. I know we're going to have plenty of time to preview the season, but let me ask you, big picture view. Every year there's one team that rises that's a lot better than people think they'll be, and there's one team that falls. If you had to pick today who those teams are, who are they?
0: Who rises, you say?
1: Yes, and who falls?
0: I'm going to say who rises is on my scorecard. I'm pulling for them. I don't know how far they rise.

Ben de

0: winter is always worse the next year. That's where, Herm Edwards, thank you very much. We're going to have you on Mondays during the season, and sometimes we'll be there with you, and we can, we can have communion after, go get a meal or something. How's that? Not like actual communion, but like, communion.
1: Yeah, we can break some bread.
2: Job that really is kind of a lifestyle. People are

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0: exciting, like, dream come true for me to have a daily national show. There's nobody that I would want to do it with more than the guy sitting next to me, Cookie Medcalf, and we are ready to go. We're going to pick some games, and I want to say something at the very end. But before we do that, let's take a pick.
1: Take your pick. You take your pick. It's time to take your pick with Matt and Myron.
0: Let's go for it. James, what's up first?
2: The Cubs at your Reds. Cubs are

0: this. Everybody knows the Reds are horrendous, except for like four guys, but I think they win today. I sold my tickets. Got a lot of money for them today, by the way, so must be a big crowd.
1: I think that guy in the crowd is a bad sign.
0: No, I sold it. I sold this. When the Cubs come to town, you sell it, because those Cubs fans will pay for anything.
1: Yeah. Yeah, I got the Cubs in this one.
0: What's next?
2: I got the Phillies at the Tigers. Great pitching match. I'm Zach Wheeler on the mound for the Phillies. Tarik Skubal on the mound for the Tigers. Tigers are the favorites there. Who you got?
0: Yeah, there's going to be some bad mojo for Zach Wheeler saying he was too good to accept his All-Star invite. It's like, slow down, man. You probably should have been invited to begin with, but, you know, come on. And in the game in Philly, too, like why not? Why would you?
2: The All-Star game? Yeah.
0: Yeah, so, I mean, like, you should go for your hometown crowd. So he's been a little too big for his britches, so I'm going to take the Tigers today.
1: I think that was a really, really bad PR move for him to do that. You know how many people want to be an All-Star, no matter how you become an All-Star in that sport, and he turned it down? I don't like
0: that.
1: It's
0: in Philly. Come on. Don't you want to be there for the Philly fans? Like, that's lame.
1: Yeah, I agree. Give me Detroit.

0: surprisingly horrible for the last few weeks. Really strange turnaround for both teams, so giving the Cardinals to keep it going.
1: Yeah, the Cardinals have passed some games, and they've put up, you know, 15-plus runs, so give me the Cardinals to win this. Tuesday, 3 p.m., semis in the World Cup, France versus Spain. France are favorites here. Who you got?
0: I mean, this is like, I was in Spain for the Euros when these two teams played. You know, they share a border, they share history, they share animosity. Only Andorra sits between them and keeps from chaos erupting at all times. But France is way better than Spain this year, so give me the French parlez-vous français as they head towards the World Cup title.
1: Yeah, give me France, and then Mbappe. Is it Mbappe? Mbappe?
0: How do you say Mbappe?
1: Mbappe, I like him. I like the other guy. I think France.
0: You don't know any of the other guy's names.
1: No, I do know. The guy who scored all the goals early in the World Cup.
0: And it's not Zinedine Zidane.
1: No, it's a guy. I'll give it to you by the end of the show.
0: Yeah, because you're going to look it up. What's next?
1: WNBA and the ESPN.
0: Are we going to do the other game, or are we not going to do England?
1: No, what about the other one?
0: Yeah, I mean, there's two.
1: What about Harry Carey?
0: Harry Carey.
1: What's England against Argentina?
0: No,

0: these stories, they may even be better, but their defense stinks, so give me Argentina.
1: Yeah, I could never pick England. I never understood the whole Queen thing.
0: Did you just say you were picking England because that guy was nice to you on the plane?
1: No, I picked Liverpool because of that. He wants me to be a part of Liverpool. The English team, no way. I never understood the whole Queen thing, and I'm never going to pick against Messi.
0: Well, I mean, they're not. I mean, there are other countries that have King and Queens. Like, there's a King and Queen.
1: Are they throwing parades?
0: I think they're doing parades. King and Queen of France. Like, just.
1: I don't like the parade. I don't like parades. Maybe that's part of it.
0: What does that mean with anything?
1: Because they throw parades. They used to throw parades for the Queen and the King. And
0: I think all those countries do that.
1: Not like that. Not like that.
0: You just don't watch it.
1: Give me Messi in Argentina.
0: All right, fine. What's next?
2: WNBA Sky at Wings. Wings are my home favorite. It's on ESPN and Disney Plus at 7 p.m. Eastern.
0: I'm going with the Wings. They will take down the Sky, Mark.
1: Yeah, Paige Beckers has been incredible. The Sky are like a messed up franchise right now. They got a lot of internal issues. Give me the Wings.
0: Yeah, and the Wings will extend into the Sky and take it down in the process.
1: Something like that, yep.
2: Last one, Fever at Aces. Aces are 4.5-pound favorites. Who got here?
0: So far, Caleb Clark's no play, right?
1: Limited minutes, I believe.
0: Limited minutes?
1: Yeah.
0: Limit. Oh, so they're in Las Vegas. That's why Sophie Cunningham was at the UFC last night. Yes. I'm going to take the Aces to get the victory.
1: Yeah, Asia Wilson, I think, going to get her fifth MVP. She's the best player in the league again. Give me the Aces to win.
0: All right, there you go. Now, as we've said over and over, this is the final Sunday morning after 8.5 years. I'm sure whatever will replace this, whatever duo does it, will be wonderful. But we started literally 8 years ago in September. I walked into the Bristol studio for my first day at ESPN. I was absolutely terrified. Also walking in for his first day was a terrified Dan Orlovsky. Myron Metcalf acted like he was the coolest guy in school, even though he was not. But we sat down.

0: is. I can't even name them all. But thank you to all of them, including our current group, James, Rachel, Renee, etc. And Myron, I am very excited about the future, 3 to 5 Eastern, but it wouldn't have happened without these people listening, and it certainly wouldn't have happened without you. You've become like a brother to me, and I'm really excited for the next chapter.
1: You're the man. Yeah, I love working with you, man. You've developed a great friendship and just great synergy, and the listeners have supported us, the whole crew. Like you said, all the people who worked on the show now and before, I'm just humbled by the opportunity.
0: And so we

0: 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I think houses should burn. Really? Should we start with yours? You idiot.
1: We are back, baby. We're back.
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1: I'm Marty Hausberger. Wimbledon final on ESPN. Jannik Sinner, Alexander Zverev, the top seeds in the tournament going at it. Zverev took the first set in a tiebreaker. They're on serve in the second. Zverev up 5-4. Again, that on ESPN. Haydon Yu birdied the first hole of a playoff with Brooke Henderson to win the Evian Championship for a second straight major title in just the last 3 weeks. The South Korean golfer backed up her victory at the PGA Championship at Hazeltine. Henderson eagled 18 in regulation that got her into the playoff. Baseball, the Pirates lead the Brewers 4-0 in the third. Paul Skeens on the mound for Pittsburgh has not given up a hit yet through three. Jacob Mizorowski was supposed to go for Milwaukee but was scratched because of arm fatigue. He's going to miss the All-Star game on Tuesday night in Philadelphia as well. Phillies ace Zach Wheeler said he declined an invitation to be added to the National League All-Star roster, adding he felt disrespected by being snubbed multiple times. Wheeler did not make the initial NL All-Star roster, was revealed last weekend, also not among several replacement additions announced on Tuesday. Did get an invite on Friday as an injury replacement, but declined. He's going this afternoon for Philadelphia. John Morant says this offseason trade from Memphis to Portland will give him a chance for a fresh start and prove that his bad guy image is a misconception.
5: I've done the that I've done in the past that has been addressed and handled that, and so I don't see why, you know, years later that still has happened, and nothing happened since.
1: Morant has served two suspensions involving displaying of a firearm on Instagram.
6: Hope everyone's having a fantastic holiday weekend. Thanks again for listening to The Rich Eisen Show. Have a safe and happy

0: studio board today. We got a lot going on. There's NBA free agency. There's fights at Vegas Summer League. There's World Cup. There's real fights in Vegas. How about that? You had like the fake fight in Vegas with the NBA players. Then you had the real fight last night, which was super disappointing in Vegas. Tim, how you doing? Good to see you today.
1: I'm doing well. I feel like there's like nine things. You just wake up and you refresh. You know, did LeBron make a choice? Is it what happened here? What happened there? So we're kind of in a holding pattern, but, you know, captain's log, LeBron's still looking, and we can start the debates.
0: So let's start there, right? We are still waiting for LeBron. It's really the final piece to this NBA offseason puzzle, all right? And it's interesting, too, by the way, because LeBron's a free agent, and granted, this situation's a little bit more simple when it comes to money and salary cap and that whole deal, because despite my not believing that he's actually going to play for the minimum, they said that he's willing to play for the minimum, and at the very least, he's going to play for much less than his actual value is. There's no such thing, really, as free agency anymore in the NBA. Remember, every single year, you would have the big names that are free agents, and you'd have the teams that prepared and cleared out their salary cap space. That's not a thing anymore, you know? Like LeBron will be, I guess, the biggest free agent signing this offseason, but it's not because teams cleared out the money and, like, prepared to sign him. It used to be such a big thing, and now it only happens via trades. It's really strange the way the NBA has changed. Their offseason has changed in that.

0: to South Beach, was he explained, you know, Miami has done what they've needed to do to have the cap space to be able to bring all three of us in. And that was such a big part of that story, that Pat Riley was thinking ahead and thought it was possible. You're exactly right. If he's willing to play for whatever you have left, right? Like, if you're willing to play for however much you can afford, like, do me a solid and give it all, that changes everything because it brings everybody into the mix. And even if LeBron isn't what he once was, you know, at his peak, he was worth like $120 million a year. The max contracts never allowed it, but that's what he was worth. He's definitely worth more than significantly less than the max based on how much we're seeing other guys get. So yeah, he becomes the best value in free agency just by the nature of him saying, I've got more money than I know what to do with. What's, you know, give a million, take a million, who cares? That's worth its weight in gold.
1: It's really weird the way, you know, we'll talk about LeBron and, you know, obviously he's very late in his career. He's not what he was. If you showed his stats, okay, and you took the name off the stats, and you're just like, is this a player you would like to have on your team? Is this a guy who you think has a lot of value? Is this a player who would be worth a lot of money, all right? And this past year, his 23rd year in the league, he averaged, I think it was 21 points, 7 rebounds, and 6 assists. He shot a very high percentage from the floor. Like, that player, that's incredible production. As a matter of fact, if he does wind up signing for the minimum, again, I'm skeptical. Now, when I say I'm skeptical that he'll sign for the minimum, I think there's going to be a team, like all the teams that are out there that are fighting for his services right now, Cleveland, Golden State, you know, you want to throw Minnesota in there, Philly, okay, fine. Those teams can actually only offer the minimum, $4 million. Miami can actually offer $7 million. But I'm talking about, like, I feel like one of these teams are going to find a way. It would have to be via trade where they could offer him, like, $15 million, okay? You know, so I'm skeptical that he's going to sign for the minimum. But, Tim, if he does sign for somewhere around that minimum, LeBron becomes the best value contract in the entire NBA.
0: And when you think LeBron, right, because when we get in these situations, I try to put myself in their shoes, or at least, you know, I'm not going to fit into LeBron's shoes, but at least, like, what's their motivation, right? If LeBron had yet to win a championship at this point, his motivation would obviously be he needs to check that off the list. He's going to go to the best team possible and try to put a super team together. Think like Karl Malone, Gary Payton going to the Lakers. Like we knew what their motivation was. His motivation is always bigger picture, right? It's always brand. It's always legacy. And I do think an absurd amount of sports fans say, man, once I put $200 million in the bank, I would play for the minimum. It's said about quarterbacks all the time, right? Like, if you want a good offensive line, play for $10 million. Why are you always chasing the most? LeBron could, from a legacy standpoint, be like, I'm the one that did it. Right? I'm the one that just, for the last few years, recognized my skills were going down, even if I was still really good, but less than what they were. And I can be the one that did that, right? I want to have the best team around me. I want to let the young guys get paid. I want my bench players to have a salary that makes sense. I'll take less because I already have, you know, a $700 million production company, and I can make money other ways. So, like, big picture legacy stuff, when it comes to LeBron, is different than, you know, when we're judging a Donovan Mitchell contract or something, because they just live in such different worlds when it comes to fame and legacy.
1: 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He's Tim Donnelly. I'm Jonathan Zaslow. Game day on ESPN Radio. You know, it's interesting because NBA players, any professional athlete, they shouldn't have to take less money. They shouldn't have to make less money than they're actually worth. But if we're talking about, you know, a salary cap sport, which is what we're dealing with here in the NBA. And, you know, if LeBron is always chasing that ghost of Michael Jordan, where Jordan has the 6 and LeBron has 4, the reality is, and again, I preface this with, professional athletes should not have to take less money. You should always make the most money you possibly can. But in a salary cap sport, this is a factor. And the reality of it is, if like 5 or 6 years ago, LeBron decided to do this, take, you know, close. close to the minimum, that's how you would have been able to win more championships late in your career. For a player who is worth that much in value on the court to be taken that much less against the salary cap, that's like, you know, we talk about all the time in the NFL, right, where when you hit on the quarterback early in their career, it's like, oh, okay, for the next 4 or 5 years, he's on that quarterback value contract. This is the window right now. Because seemingly the way to win a Super Bowl in the NFL is you have to have the quarterback who's either a Hall of Fame caliber quarterback or he's got to be on the rookie contract and he's a really good player. And that's what we're talking about here, where if like 5 or 6 years ago LeBron decided to actually do this, that's how you would have won more championships later in your career. But again, I say all this with the backdrop of professional athletes shouldn't have to take less than they can make.
0: At LeBron's peak, he was actually kind of doing the opposite, right? Because he was calling Ray GM, right? He was GMing. He was getting his friends on his roster overpaid, which was actually making it more difficult for him to win, right? Tristan Thompson wasn't worth what he got Tristan Thompson paid.
1: Right? That's exactly what everyone thinks of. It has to be Tristan Thompson.
0: Hey, they're out on some golf course celebrating the 2016 Cavs. It didn't look like it bothered Tristan Thompson at all. J.R. Smith, like, name whoever it is, he was using his leverage to get all of his buddies paid, and then he was so good that he was like, who cares, right? If we're not getting the most value out of the rest of our roster, I'll make up for it anyway. Now, it might not be that case, right? He might not be able to overcome for everything.

0: thought is going to be another super giant and contender and everything else. But it becomes even easier for the GM to put together the roster around him that he needs if he is willing to do what has been implied, which is if he finds the right setup, the right system, the right coaches, the right city, the right social, the right everything else, he'll take less.
1: So I do think there is a chance, small chance, but I do think there is a chance that we find out his decision tonight, all right? And the reason that I say that is because he loves dragging this thing out. We know that. That's why he absolutely knows where he's going to play. Rich Paul absolutely knows where he's going to play. There's no way it takes 2 weeks to figure this thing out. He knows. He knows exactly where he's going to play, but you love dragging this out because he gets to show everybody, hey, even at my age and even during the World Cup, you're still going to talk about me. I still have this control over the sports landscape. But, Tim, the reason that I say we could learn tonight, there's no World Cup today. There's also no World Cup tomorrow, all right? And that means you get LeBron in the news cycle right at the start of the week on a Monday morning, the A block in all the big TV shows, and you talk about them all throughout the day because there's no World Cup. If we're going to get it this week, I think we find out tonight, or you look at the World Cup schedule, do we find out Thursday, which is the next day after tomorrow, that there's no World Cup games? That's why I think there's a small chance we could find out tonight.

0: are pretty popular, but let's relax here. There's probably a bit of awareness there, or even if there's not for LeBron, Rich Paul will steer him that way without letting LeBron know the reason we're steering him that way is to stay away from the World Cup.
1: So we could find out tonight. We'll see. Coming up next, though, are we gearing up for one of the best Final Fours of a tournament we have seen in forever? This is Game Day on ESPN Radio and the ESPN app.
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3: There's so much beyond being able to make every single throw. 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

0: So we have our final four set as the World Cup quarterfinals came to a conclusion. Thrilling conclusion last night. This is Game Day on ESPN Radio alongside Tim Donnelly. I'm Jonathan Zaslow. 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So yesterday evening, the final game of the weekend, Argentina wins in extra time 3-1 over Switzerland. The big story there, you had Argentina, who, you know, this game obviously tied at one going into the extra time. Argentina takes control late in that one with Switzerland playing on a red for the final, 20-plus minutes of regulation, and then obviously into extra time. Impossible. I mean, you're talking playing essentially 50 minutes down a man if you're Switzerland. You can't win like that. And earlier in the day, you had England with a thrilling 2-1 win over Norway as Jude Bellingham scores the winner in stoppage time in the 93rd minute. And, you know, look, even if you're a soccer, like a, you know, what's the word that I'm looking for? Essentially, you're just paying attention every 4 years, okay? And that happens a lot to people, you know, here in this country, Tim. But Erling Haaland has been the huge name. But right after him, the name that everybody better learn is this Jude Bellingham. I mean, for England. I don't know all the intricacies with England, okay? I know what's going on with the United States team. But apparently the story with this England team, because Bellingham's young, there was the idea that he wasn't going to be on the team, that he wasn't even going to make the team. And now he's been the huge, I mean, obviously Harry Kane's Harry Kane. But Jude Bellingham, this is a massive star in this tournament. What a tremendous job.
1: It's probably the, you know, I always relate things back to the United States. You mentioned that's when we stay or pay most attention to. Like, that's the difference.

All-Star break. It is the Cardinals and the Braves. Final game of this three-game series. Joe Pott with you. Glad you are along this afternoon as we get you ready for this series finale this afternoon. And the Cardinals are looking.

first inning and then gave the Redbirds the lead. Lopez with the pitch. A swing, and there's a high fly ball. That's hit the deep right. It's a gunner for Newfar. He flashed that ball over the Cardinal bullpen. 3-0 Cardinals in the first inning. So Newfar with the big swing of the bat there. He also scored the fourth run of the game in the fourth inning when he led off with a walk and then was driven in by Blaze Jordan. So the Cards get that 4-1 win. They had a good start from Matthew Liberatore last night, 6 scoreless innings. He has had the Braves' number. He shut them out in his last outing there, 5 scoreless innings in Atlanta. That coming just a week ago or so on June 30th. And 3 of his 5 career starts against the Atlanta Braves are scoreless outings for Matthew Liberatore. This afternoon, it'll be Dustin May taking the mound for the Cards. The Braves have made a little bit of a switch, and they'll use the opener. They'll use Danny Young, the left-hander, to make the start. And he's not made a start in his big league career. His last appearance came here on Friday in the game in relief after the rain delay against the Cardinals. So he'll make the

as he can. And he is one of those guys that is still bouncing back after a really good, that complete game start, if you recall. And now he's trying to get back on track. They did skip a start, but a nice start from him today would really help things out. The bullpen is in really good shape. I don't know if you'll see Riley O'Brien. Cardinals have used him a lot.

this afternoon's game. Cardinals start the day third in the National League Central, 50-44. I mentioned this last night, but they're right on track to where they were last year. I think they were 51-46 at the All-Star break. So the record nearly identical for the Cardinals as it was last year at this time. Cards trail the Cubs by 2.5 games for second place in the National League Central, and now trail the Brewers by just by 8.5 games. I say just because it was over 10 previously, but the Pirates helped out the National League Central yesterday, beating the Brewers twice in a doubleheader. That pushed the Pirates back over the 500 mark. They come in at 49-47, and the Reds at 43-51, bringing up the rear in the National League Central. We'll tell you all about what else is going on in the National League Central today. In fact, everybody playing sort of within the division outside of this Cardinals-Braves series. The Cubs are playing

already underway. Man, the Pirates absolutely have the Brewers' number. They're up 6-2 in the fourth inning on the Brewers. So already good news for the rest of the National League Central Division. And the Reds and Cubs are getting set to get started also. So everything getting ready to go here. Futures game underway. The Cardinals have already had some participants in the Futures game this afternoon. Liam Doyle has already made an appearance in the game, a scoreless inning with a couple of walks and a couple of strikeouts for the National League Futures. I think that is it. I don't believe that we've seen the other representative for the Redbirds just yet. Coming up on this show, of course, we'll hear from the Cards manager, Oliver Marble. Claiborne had a chance to catch up with him. They talk a little bit about the All-Star game. We'll hear a couple of bits from Chaim Bloom, the Cards president of baseball operations, with regards to his role now in the draft and what that process looks like. As I mentioned already, you're going to hear from two All-Stars. You're going to hear from Yvonne Herrera. We talked with him earlier today. You're going to hear from Riley O'Brien. Ethan Hannaford caught up with Riley O'Brien this weekend. So you'll hear from both of those All-Stars as they get set to make their first All-Star appearance. It's all coming up here on Ameren Total Access. First things first, time to hear from the Cards manager, Oliver Marmol. We'll do that next. This is Ameren Total Access. I'm Joe Pott at Busch Stadium. 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
3: But back in on Ameren Total Access, Cards manager Oliver Marmol is going to the All-Star Game. It will be his first All-Star Game at the Major League level as he's going

0: as a manager, but this, I think it's a great learning opportunity for you as a coach in this particular title, but more importantly, the fact of being exposed to the game at that level.
1: Yeah, no doubt. I mean, hardly you can get there. It's fun to just be a part of it, and I think when you look at the different coaches that'll be there, Natalie's going to be there as well, and just being around Dave and the rest of the players, it'll be a good time.
0: You feeling bad in practice today?
1: Stop it.
0: You know, you look at your guys that are going

up in just a bit. Really cool to hear from Oliver Marmol on what that's going to be like. I like what he said, that hey, you can rest in the offseason. He'll take this honor over that rest. And he's going to get some extra time in Arizona with his family. So that is very cool as well. Here is the

0: that hit eighth, and then hitting ninth is Jimmy Crooks, and Crooks will be behind the plate this afternoon. And Crooks has already gotten this starter, Danny Young, because he got him on Friday night when he appeared in relief. That doesn't mean he'll have a chance. I don't know how long this starter, the Braves starter, Danny Young, will go as an opener, but if he gets down there, Crooks will have another crack at him. When we come back, we're going to hear some cuts, some clips of Chaim Bloom. He was on our flagship station, Camel X, this morning, and he mentions his role in the draft, and he has a story to pass along coming up. Amateur Total Access continues on the Cardinals Radio Network, powered by Graybar.
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0: Back in on Amateur Total Access, Joe Pont with you from Busch Stadium. Final game of this first portion of the season. Cards and Braves coming up at 1:15, the first pitch here this afternoon at Busch. Now, over the last couple of days, it is the Major League Baseball first-year player draft, and that is ongoing. In fact, it's ongoing all the way through this evening. And the Cardinals president of baseball operations, Chaim Bloom, certainly has a role. It's a little bit of a different role as the president of baseball operations. Randy Flores is certainly handling things for the Cards. But Chaim Bloom talked on KMOX, our flagship station in St. Louis this morning, about what that role looks like for him.
9: It's fun to be a little closer to the middle of the action after a couple of year breaks from that. But honestly, really, the draft, it's about our scouting staff, the scouting department. I feel, you know, my role is really just to as with everybody

0: this morning on our flagship station, KMOX, in St. Louis, chatting with Mike Claiborne about the draft. He also passes along the story of an area scout that's no longer with us.
1: Someone we talked about, remember them today. Then Jordan Walker was drafted, Charles Peterson, the area scout, who had been not
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cool to hear him talk about the fact that the room remembered Charles Peterson, and obviously he's got an all-star now in Jordan Walker. I'm Bloom on Camo X, our flagship station, earlier today. 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
2: Inside Busch Stadium, and after the game today, we head to the All-Star break. And Ricky Horton, what has caught your fancy about this team leading up to the break?
3: Well, we actually asked Ollie that question not that long ago in his office, and what I like what he said, and I agree with it, is that the Cardinals are really developing a good culture, John. I think the culture of moving forward, the culture of understanding that you're going to have some rough days and that these young guys are going to kind of rebound from that, that's part of the culture. I think the coaching staff is critical in establishing that same kind of a culture with them and kind of letting them be free and breathe a little bit. And I feel like it's worked well for the fact that there is a 3 or 4 game losing streak, a rough series like they had against Milwaukee. They can bounce back and beat Atlanta the way they have. So I think it's a culture. It's also just kind of the attitude of these young players. It's been very refreshing to be around them. We kind of hit on the word fun early on in the season, and I don't think that's changed much.
2: I don't think it has at all, but that was established, all of that, in spring training. And Ollie asked them at the time, do you think you can carry this forward? It's been a fun time down here getting this roster all set to open up a championship season. And then they managed to take 2 out of 3 games from the Tampa Bay Rays to open up the season. And look at where the Rays are right now.
3: Yeah, Ollie was asked that question, and he did say, yeah, I think we can. I feel like, and I think he's been able to say that. And this is really maybe what's different than a year ago. Cardinals, not much different a record than they had a year ago. They're a little bit better. A win today would put them 2 games better than they were last year going into the All-Star break. And yet, you know, he was asked that question. He said, yeah, I really do think that. And it wasn't like, you know, Pollyanna response, because Ollie's not like that. He's going to tell you what he really thinks. And what he said is, I see something different in this group of guys. He said there's not a bad guy in the clubhouse, and they support each other. He was particularly talking about how when Ivan Herrera was voted to the All-Star team, halfway through his speech to the team and as they congratulated him, he kind of turned and just congratulated J.J. Weatherholt for getting a contract extension, that he was happy for him. And, you know, Jordan Walker talking about his teammates supporting him when he was down the last couple of years, that's the kind of attitude you want to foster in a clubhouse.
2: Well, the Cardinals today are trying to sweep the Atlanta Braves. They've won the season series by taking 4 out of 5 games from them. They're going to see an opener, and the Cardinals are going to counter with Dustin May, who hopes to be out there longer than 2/3 of an inning, like his performance as he was knocked out by Dominic Smith's line drive down in Atlanta.
3: Yeah, and last time out, he went 81 pitches. Ollie wants him to get up to about 90 today. So, I mean, pretty much full bore for the most part against Atlanta. This Atlanta team, you know, other than that game you're talking about, you know, they've really struggled offensively lately. They are missing some key pieces, and I feel like they're kind of just treading water. I feel like the Cardinals have been playing them at the right time. They're a good team. They're in first place in the East by quite a nice margin early on. Now it's dwindled to 2 games over Philly, but this is a good club. They're going to get better, but I think the Cardinals playing them at the right time, and, you know, it's an important start, I think, for Dustin May going into the break just to finish strong and, again, come out of the break and see what happens the rest of the way.
2: Oh, yeah, the Cardinals and the Atlanta Braves. It's Dustin May making the start today as the Cardinals go for the sweep over Atlanta inside Busch Stadium.
4: 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We'll come back. We'll hear from the Cardinals all-star, Ivan Herrera. That is next. 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

0: star catcher slash DH. That would be Ivan Herrera. Here's our chat.
1: First of all, Ivan, congratulations on the first All-Star bid. Thank you very much. Yeah. As you get this last series underway here, last game of this last series underway, how important was it just to get into the break with a little momentum for this team?
2: Yeah, man, it was huge to win. You know, yesterday we completed the winning series. We definitely need to go out there and, you know, try to get the sweep, you know, just because we, every time we come out here, just to win. And you know, that's the mentality we all have, you know, play the game the right way. So it's just really important for us to continue that winning column, did I say that column, just continue piling wins, and I think, yeah, it's going to be fun.
0: I talk so much about the resiliency of this team, and I always point to, if there's a little bit of a rough stretch, I want to see how this team bounces back. So you start the homestand, and it's a long series with the Brewers, obviously the first-place team. You don't win a series, but you bounce right back and get this series, and that's been the way this team's played all year.
2: Yeah, I mean, that's something we talk about in spring training, the resilience, about not giving up, continuing pushing, about not going in this stretcher by yourself, that you got teammates that care about you. We talk about all of that stuff in spring training. We've done it so far, so it's been great to all of that, taught us that since the beginning, you know, we continue to show up for the team.
0: As we get ready to finish this first half, you're going to go to your first All-Star game. I know that has to be special for you. How special is it also to kind of continue that legacy of Panamanian players that have gone to the All-Star game? You've got Hall of Famers, Rod Carew, Mariano Rivera. You've got a long list that you're part of now.
2: Yeah, I mean, that's super special to me, and just not because I've

0: coaches that have been around this game for a long time. You never know what somebody can say that can change the way you think about baseball, maybe change your approach, get hold with anything, you know. I might not be asking a lot of questions, so it's just I can learn from a lot of people that have been doing this for a long time. So that's one of the things that I'm looking forward to, and also meeting like great players that are going to be there.
1: Will there be any nerves, or is it just going to be fun?
0: I'd say more fun. I don't think I get nervous anymore around like great players, you know. Just I kind of meet a lot of guys that I've been playing this game for a long time, but definitely a little bit nervous just going, definitely in the game. If I get in the game, I'd definitely be nervous. It's like your first game in the big league type for that, and it's really for my first outside, so I hope I get nervous. That means I care.
1: And it's also cool because you're going to be there with Jordan. You're going to be there with Ryder.

0: lovely seminar of a huge year. So it's going to be fun. It's going to be a great time. Yvonne, congrats again. Thanks for the time, man. Thank you. We've got more to come on Ameren Total Access. We're going inside the park we're going inside the clubhouse next on the Cardinals Radio Network, powered by Graybar.
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0: It is built by Window Nation. Ethan Hannaford caught up with another Cardinals All-Star, Riley O'Brien.
1: First off, congratulations. How excited are you for the opportunity?
2: Yeah, I'm definitely excited. Thank you. It's been a long journey, but it's nice to get out of there and something like this for sure.
1: What is the thoughts and emotions, though, also, you know, mentions like Jordan Walker, Von Huer, and then the manager, Ali Marmol, also going with you the last couple of years, a couple of lone Cardinals going, but now several of you going. What does it state about the way in which this team continues to progress?
2: Yeah, I think it is high time on this team. I'm really excited to be going with those guys. I think they deserve it. They've all had great seasons. It's going to be a lot of fun.
1: When you talk about this team and how they have continued to exceed expectations, a lot of noise outside even going into the year as to what this team is going to be. What's been the biggest key for you guys to block out that noise and keep it all in here?
2: I think we just, you know, we have here. We got a lot of talent. We got a lot of young guys. You know, we just show up to the ballpark every day ready to play as hard as we can. And if we win, we win. If we lose, we show up the next day ready to go. I think it's been a really fun year. I think it's a great group here, ton of talent, ton of just good people. That's been a lot of fun so far this year.
1: Jordan Walker going to be getting his opportunity to swing in the home run derby. What are you most looking forward to about that night leading up to the All-Star game?
2: Yeah, I mean, I've just seen him hit some bombs. We just got a taste of it, got a little practice round out there, and maybe it's in the ballpark. So, I'm looking forward to seeing that in Philly.
0: Ethan Hannaford caught up with Riley O'Brien. Thanks to Ethan. That is Inside the Clubhouse. It's built by Window Nation. We're wrapping up this edition of the program. 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
2: Time to close out this edition of Ameren Total Access. One final time before the All-Star break. The Cards and Braves are coming right up. Hey, here's this note to pass along. The Pirates are absolutely hammering the Brewers this afternoon. They put up a 10 spot in the fourth inning and lead that game in the top of the fifth, 14-2. So the Pirates continue to help out the rest of the National League Central Division. Quick look at the pitching matchup for this afternoon's game. Dustin May makes his 18th start of the year. He's 5-6 with a 4.5 ERA, 89 innings, 85 strikeouts for May. You heard Rick Horton on Inside the Park talk about they're looking about 90 pitches for Dustin May this afternoon. Last start came on the 6th, 4 2/3 scoreless innings against the Brewers here at Busch Stadium. No walks in that game, struck out 7, so a good bounce back for him. Danny Young is going to be the opener today for the Braves. First career start. He last appeared on Friday. Pitched an inning in relief. Gave up the homer to Crooks. Overall, he's 0-1 with a 2.7 earned run average. The voice of the Cardinals, John Rooney and Rick Horton, will take you through all the action. I'll have you back on the post-game show. Enjoy the game this afternoon on the Cardinals Radio Network, powered by Graybar.
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9: Welcome to St. Louis Cardinals Baseball from Busch Stadium, downtown St. Louis. The Cardinals hosting the Atlanta Braves and going for the sweep today. Cardinals have played well against Atlanta. Atlanta leads the National League East Division by two games going into this final game leading into the All-Star break. But the Cardinals are 4-1 against Atlanta, including a victory here last night. A 4-1 game where the Cardinals got three of their four runs, only five hits total. But the big hit came in that first inning when they got three off the bat of Lars Newbar.
2: Lopez with the pitch.
10: A swing, and there's a high fly ball. That's it, the deep right. It's a gunner for Newbar. He blessed them. That ball into the Cardinal bullpen. 3-0 Cardinals in the first inning.
9: Newbar back in the lineup today. He'll be batting fifth. And we are glad you're with us on the Cardinals Radio Network powered by Graybar. This is Ricky Horton. I'll be alongside John Rooney and Mike Claiborne. Jim Jackson is our producer engineer. And we've got a little bit cooler day today. Still pretty warm in downtown St. Louis. And it's Kids Sunday. We've got the kids walking the bases after the game. And we've got Sesame Street Day. A lot going on at the ballpark as we expect a nice crowd as the Cardinals try to win their 51st game of the season as they come into play with a record of 50-44. And they are 6-6 in the month of July. And the Cardinals are playing against the team. We mentioned how good they played against the Braves. The Braves have the fourth best winning percentage in all of baseball. That's how good they are, but the Cardinals may be getting them at the right time. By the way, the Brewers are up against Paul Skeens today as they play Pittsburgh. Cardinals picked up a game and a half yesterday on Milwaukee. And let's take a look at our starting pitchers here for the afternoon game. It'll be Dustin May going for the Cardinals, making start number 18. He's trying to rebound from a rough start against Atlanta last time. That was the start where he went two-thirds of an innings, got hit with a line drive, and ended up being taken out of the game. He's 5-6 overall, and he's up against Danny Young, who's going to be the opener for Atlanta. We expect J.R. Ritchie to be their bulk pitcher today, but Danny Young has pitched in this series, and the Cardinals were able to beat him. He's 0-1, his first career loss, in fact, a 2.7 ERA. He's a lefty that throws essentially two pitches. Dustin May throws six of them, so he's got a big mix. It'll be Young and May. I'll have the lineups for you when we come back.
1: Raising Cane's invites you to grab life by the chicken fingers. So get out there. Be you. Do you. 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All while enjoying Raising Cane's hand-battered cooked-to-order chicken fingers, crispy crinkle-cut fries, buttery Texas toast, and that secret recipe chili sauce that makes everything that much better. So go on. 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
3: Welcome back to Busch Stadium. A lot going on today as David Eckstein's in the ballpark, Tony La Russa's in the ballpark, and so are the Atlanta Braves, who have a record of 54-40, but they've only won 9 of their last 28 games as they now hold just a 2-game lead over Philadelphia in the East. The Cardinals 8.5 games behind Milwaukee, but just 1 game out in the wild card race. And let's talk about the lineup today, and they're presented by Bet365, where winning is everything. Walt Weiss is the manager of the Braves, a former player, very good player indeed, as Drake Baldwin will lead off for him. He was the rookie of the year last year. He will do the catching. Ozzie Albies is not having a very good road trip, 3-18, but he can be very good, actually 0 for his last 9, even more, a .267 average for him. He's the second baseman, and he'll bat second. Matt Olson will play first base and hit third. He's their Iron Man. He plays every day. Then Michael Harris in the cleanup spot will be in center field. He is 9th in the league in batting at .300. Mauricio Dubon will play left field. Dominic Smith, 1 for his last 10, will be the DH. Austin Riley plays third base. Jim Jarvis, the former Tiger, will play short. And we'll see Brewer Hicklin in right field for the first time. He has been around a little bit in the big leagues. He's played 10 big league games, and he's got right field today. Oliver Marmol is the manager of the Cardinals, 40-year-old manager. And he'll lead off with J.J. Weatherholt, who plays second base. Yvonne Herrera, headed to the All-Star game, will be the DH and bat second. And he'll be with Jordan Walker, who's also headed to the All-Star game. He's going to be in right field, and J-Walk has a 6-game hitting streak, and he's been on base at least once in 17 straight games. Alec Burleson will play first base and bat next. Lars Nootbaar is the left fielder, and he will bat fifth. Again, he homered yesterday. Mason Wynn, 0 for his last 12, but don't count him out today. We'll play shortstop. Nathan Church, 0 for 17, but his birthday is today, so maybe he'll break out of it today. He'll play center. Jose Fermin, the third baseman, hits next, and Jimmy Crooks will be the catcher and bat ninth. Last time we saw him, he went deep, and Jimmy Crooks in the lineup doing the catching. There's your lineups. First pitch, Braves, Cardinals, comes up next.

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0: Cardinals have taken the field. They're about ready for baseball today. The sun is shining. In fact, it just came out, broke out a little bit a couple of seconds ago, and it's a really a gorgeous afternoon, a little on the warm side. It's heated up to 87 degrees, may cool down later in the day today, but it is really a perfect day for baseball. The Cardinals in their home white, and it's Dustin May who gets to start today as we go into the All-Star break after the game today. The Cardinals trying to go to +7 with a victory today and a sweep. And May will deliver the first pitch sponsored by Rawlings, the official baseball of Major League Baseball. It'll be Adam Beck behind the plate. Steven Jasinski will be at first base. Jeremy Rahak is our umpire at second. And the crew chief is Dan Isania. He'll be down at third. And the first batter for Atlanta will be Drake Baldwin. He steps to the plate. And with our first pitch, here is the voice of the Cardinals, John Rooney.
1: All right, Ricky, a great Sunday to wrap up the first portion of the season, even though we're well into the second half. So Cardinals go for a sweep today against Atlanta. Here's Drake Baldwin out of Missouri State taking a pitch for a strike. 86 degrees here in St. Louis at 115 for the first pitch, 88 degrees in Atlanta, and we have a pretty good breeze blowing out from left to right field at 9 miles an hour. The pitch to Baldwin, he takes it down and in. Baldwin for the series, one hit and seven at-bats, a walk, and he's grounded into a double play. Baldwin has been batting cleanup, and they did this during the series in Atlanta where he bat leadoff, and Harris hit in the number four spot like today. The 1-1 pitch, and that's hit in the air, left field, moving down the line, and in fair territory, Newcar wearing the sunglasses, puts it away. Baldwin with a fly ball up. That's the way our game begins today on Sunday, July the 12th, 2026.
0: This is really a redo start for Dustin May against the Atlanta Braves. The start that he had last time didn't last very long, two-thirds of an inning, gave up some hits, and then was hit by a ball back to the mound, so he'd like to kind of get back on track. Think about the game he had on the 15th of June when he one-hit San Diego.
1: Hitting second in the lineup, Ozzy Albies. And he bounces one foul. That goes down the right field line. Albies, 0 for his last 9. In his last 7 games, 6 for 29 with a couple of RBIs. But he has struck out 11 times in his last 7 games. The infielders are playing him to pull when batting left-handed. He bats left.

0: in Chicago, we were thinking, boy, 500
1: yeah,
0: games, that'd be
1: exactly.
0: Great. That turned out to be 4-2. And you could be two games over 500 during that time with a victory today. That would be more than you could have hoped for. The 3-1 pitch on the way. That's taken for ball four just high. The one-out walk to Ozzie Albies brings Matt Olson to the plate. Matt Olson is 3 for his last 18, 1 for 7 in this series, and he's been on with a hit by pitch.
1: We've seen Dustin May several times when he was with the Dodgers, but I don't remember thinking, wow, this guy has great control, but he does. That's just his 25th walk in 89-plus innings.
0: The infield at double play depth. The pitch right down the middle, strike one to Olson. Former Athletics first baseman. Brother, they had Olson and Chapman at the corners. They had something going out there in Oakland.
1: How about the Athletics losing 9 of their last 10?
0: Mm-hmm.
1: They've got a good team. At least they were good against us.
0: The one strike pitch, and that's bounced to first, and Burleson has that go off his glove and to the catcher, Jimmy Crooks, about maybe 15 feet away from home plate. Burleson was trying to scoop it, step on first, and maybe get a double play on Albies. As it turns out, it goes as a base hit for Olson.
1: That's an error, but with Burley, the idea was he was trying to do a little bit too much, and that's exactly what you're talking about. He was trying to get that ball on a half hop. He could have taken a hit.
0: He was taking a quick look to first base
1: while
0: he was swiping for the ball. Thought he had everything gauged perfectly.
1: Could have taken a step, half step back. I mean, could have, would have, should have. It's easy to say what you should do in the rearview mirror, but not an easy hop for sure, but it still should be an error.
0: There is Michael Harris, the second, as the Braves have something going now against Dustin May. Two on, one out. A swing and a ground ball. That's hit to Burleson, throwing to second to get the out there on Olson, and that's all they're going to get. Albies takes third, and Harris is at first base. Two down. Burleson was quite sure-handed on that.
1: The only reason I'm saying it should be an error was it was not hit that hard. If it's hit hard, now it was a short hop, but it was certainly a playable ball, and it could have been a double play. Would not have been an easy one to turn.
0: Well, the lead runner, Albies, is over at third base now. For Mauricio Dubon, who had a home run in the game, accounting for Atlanta's run last night. Dubon is 8 for his last 30 with the homer I spoke of, and 4 runs batted in. Dustin May pitching out of the stretch with runners at first and third base. Harris is leaning, doesn't go. The pitch taken for a strike. We have to wait a moment on Adam Beck as he takes his time.
1: Didn't we run into this with Ollie?
0: In Minnesota.
1: Yes, we did, and Ollie was telling him, get faster. He was not happy with it, and there was several reasons for this.
0: It was over a challenge.
1: Yes.
0: And it took more than 5 seconds to grant the challenge. Slowly hit ground ball foul on the third base side. Sounded like that broke Dubon's bat, but he stays at home plate. Ozzie Albies walked. He's over at third. Olson was given credit for a single that went off Burleson's glove toward the plate. He was out on a force play by Harris, who's the runner at first base with a good lead. He doesn't go, and the pitch is swung on, fouled off the end of the bat. Pretty good sweeper there by Dustin May. And Dubon was kind of going with the pitch, trying to hit the ball to right field, and fouled it off. Mauricio Dubon. He came to the big leagues with Milwaukee, then San Francisco. We saw a lot of him in spring training with Houston, and moved to first, and Harris is back in safely.
1: From Honduras. It certainly is a world game, isn't it?
0: Sure is. Mauricio Dubon batting fifth in the lineup. Dustin May is ready. There goes the runner from first. The pitch is swung on and fouled out of play. Harris all the way to second. Heads back to first base with two down and an 0-2 count on Dubon. After the All-Star break, the Cardinals will be in Phoenix, Arizona, playing the Diamondbacks Friday night, Saturday afternoon, and Sunday afternoon. Then go on to Anaheim to play the Los Angeles Angels. 0-2 the count. The pitch. Upstairs, one ball, two strikes. Dustin May making start number 75 in his

0: Dodgers, the Red Sox, and now the Cardinals. May this year with the Cardinals, 5-6, a 4.55 ERA. Harris is going. The pitch swung on and fouled off. The bunt homer off Luis Gastelum in the game last night. And Riley O'Brien was able to finish up things for Matthew Liberatore. The Cardinals have won the first two games in the series. We're in the first inning, first and third, the pitch. A swing and a high fly ball down the right field line. It's in foul territory. Walker on the sidetrack. He makes the catch and dives into the screen. He's able to hang on for out number three. Wow. And he appears to be all right as he hit the screen and also hit the railing. It's padded down there, but that doesn't provide a lot of protection. That was a hard fall into that.
1: It is. He went head first basically into the people in the front row with the netting around him and kind of bent his back a little bit, but he seems to be okay.
0: What a play holding Atlanta scoreless with the Cardinals coming up.
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0: have excited to Game Day. Remember how to train for our singles carvers from the stands? And hosting the ultimate Game Day throwdown with good crew. There's a Lay's flavor to go with it. Lay's, proud part of your singles carvers.
1: A big bet outside to J.J. Weatherhead opens the bottom of the first inning. Atlanta nothing. The Cardinals are batting against Young, a lefty who deals a strike on the outside corner. Danny Young pitched the eighth inning here on Friday night, giving up a home run to Jimmy Crooks, the first batter he faced. Weatherhead a flyout, Herrera a flyout, and Walker a strikeout. That's what happened to the next three batters facing Young. There's a fastball, a strike called.
2: I would be surprised if Young is in that long to face Crooks again in this game. He's really going to be an opener here. When's the last time we had a starting pitcher that's a two-pitch pitcher? Sinker, sweeper, and he throws them about 50% of the time each.
1: The pitch. Taken a little bit high by Weatherholt. No challenge by Drake Baldwin. Two balls, two strikes. Weatherholt is 0 for his last six. He has two walks, a run scored, and a strikeout in this series. The pitch by Young. A swing and a miss. The sweeper strikes out Weatherholt. Well, Oliver Marmot has left-handed batters Weatherholt, Burleson, Newcar, Church, and Crooks in the lineup because of the fourth pitcher being a right-hander coming on in a while.
2: John, I wonder, looking back on that play that Jordan Walker made down the right field line, and we saw that happen with Arenado several times last year down the left field line where he ends up going into the seats. I don't like the way the screen works here at Busch Stadium, and maybe in other places too.
1: There's a swing and a miss by Ivan Herrera.
2: I feel like it should be firmer. I feel like the guy should be able to go up against the screen and then bounce back or at least brace himself. I just don't like the fact that you can fall into the netting and end up in the first row with nothing to brace yourself. I think guys are going to get hurt that way.
1: There's a pitch down and away. Well, how about Wrigley Field? There's no padding behind the ivy on those walls.
2: Yeah, I mean,
1: and I'm shocked that the Players Association hasn't done something about that.
2: I think we should do something about the netting. I like the netting. I think it's great to protect fans, clearly.
1: Here's a sweeper, check swing, and a strike called by the first base umpire, Steven Jastrzynski.
2: I think it should be more taut. So if you go up against it, you kind of can catch the ball and almost bounce off of it and give a little bit, but I just think it gives way too much. It's not healthy for players, in my opinion.
1: We'll let you go down there and teach it.
2: Well, not that kind of taught.
1: There's the 1-2. A foul ball back to the screen.
2: I guess I should have spelled what I said.
1: I know what you meant. 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Where you can learn all about it. Jordan Walker rocking the bat back and forth, wearing white batting gloves to go along with the home white Cardinal uniform today. Danny Young with the pitch. Walker swings and misses. A downer of a sweeper. A pitch down and in, strike one. Walker's hit safely in six straight, 8-for-23 with a couple of homers and seven RBIs. Straight up in the outfield, giving up the lines as Walker checks his swing and no swing on the appeal to Steven Jastrzynski. One and one on the Cardinal All-Star right fielder, who will be in the home run derby tomorrow night in Philadelphia. Walker swings, hits that hard on the ground past Pop Warner, the Cardinal third base coach. That brings Jordan Walker to a 1-2 count.
2: I hope he does what his practice looked like yesterday. My goodness. Several balls up onto the concourse, several in Big Mac land.
1: Well, if he hits them that far in Philadelphia, they might end up downtown.
2: They might. Might be very patriotic, might go all the way to the Constitution Hall or something. I mean,
1: that's a clean ballpark there.
2: It is.
1: A great ballpark for someone to take part in a home run derby. 1-2 on Walker, no score, bottom of the first inning. Danny Young with the pitch. Walker takes it down and away. 95 on the sinker. 2 balls, 2 strikes. Our featured station on the network today, KTTR in Rolla, Missouri. The pitch. Walker taps that foul. Let's pause for an ID here on the Cardinals Radio Network, powered by Graybar.
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1: 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You'll map out a great trip. 3-2 on Walker. On deck, Alec Burleson. And here's Young with the payoff pitch. Four low, and the Cardinals have a base runner with 2 outs. Jordan is a Walker for the 32nd time. In most cases, those two-out walks can be as bothersome as leadoff walks, but Burleson, who has had his issues against left-handed pitching, seemed to correct some of that earlier in this homestand. Let's see what he does here. He's 0 for his last 8 overall. The runner goes. Big jump. Swing and a miss. The throw to second, and that's way too late. Walker with his 13th stolen base. I love the head-first slide of Walker. He took off like he was diving into a pool. I mean, he covered so much ground in the last 10 feet with that head-first slide. That's why he's safe.
4: Walker's in scoring position. 1 strike to count on Alec Burleson. Lefty against lefty is Danny Young from the belt. Checks out second and pitches. A swing, and there's a drive. Exit. Well, the left field. Back to the wall. And that ball is off the wall. Burleson doubles in. Walker, a wide turn at second for Burley. As Dubon picks up the ball in short left field, Burleson signals to the Cardinal dugout, celebrating the RBI double. 1-0 with 2 down, and I love 2-out RBI.
2: And I love that hit against the left-handed pitcher. It was a fastball down and away, and he took it away. Dubon's done a nice job defensively in this series, but he couldn't get to the ball. It hit off the base of the wall. And Burley, an easy stand-up double, and that 2-out walk, John, that can be dangerous, was dangerous.
4: It certainly was. Burleson made sure of it. And here's Lars Nootbaar, another left-handed batter, who crushed a 3-run homer in the first inning in yesterday's game. Young's pitch, Nootbaar takes, strike one. The Cardinals won a 2-1 game on Friday night, a game that featured a 2-hour, 44-minute rain delay. The game itself lasted 2 hours and 23 minutes. Nootbaar takes a sweeper outside. 1 ball, 1 strike. And then last night, Nootbaar homered in the first. In the fourth inning, Nootbaar walked and scored on a 2-out hit by Blaze Jordan. The Cardinals went on to win 4-1. 1-0 today. Looking for more. Young with the pitch. Nootbaar chops that foul on the first baseline. 1 ball, 2 strikes. The outfielders helped out Dustin May in the top half of the first inning. Greg Baldwin hit a ball down the left field line. Nootbaar traveled a good distance to catch that in fair territory. And then with runners at first and third, Mauricio Dubon hit a foul ball down by the tarp, just past the tarp, and Walker went diving into the screen to catch it. There's a big sweeper that somehow Baldwin got a glove on it, kept the ball from going to the bricks, and it rolled out in front of the plate.
2: I don't know how he did that. He just saved the wild pitch big time. That he had to reach out as far as he could reach out. The sweeper swept about 2 feet outside, and he was able to take a step out and get a glove on it somehow.
4: Burleson takes a good lead at second base. The 2-2 pitch here for Lars Nootbaar. Nootbaar takes ball 3 wide, and Mason Wynn is on deck. A 2-out walk to Jordan Walker. And the run was set up by a stolen base by Walker and Burleson's double off the left field wall.
2: Love the crack of the bat of Burleson's double, too.
4: 3-2. Burleson leads at second. The pitch to Nootbaar. Outside, ball 4. 3 consecutive base runners after 2 outs for the Cardinals. leading to Mason Wynn, a right-handed batter.
2: They're going to get their bulk pitcher up right now. I mean, it's a matter of time anyway, but he's been going through some lefties here.
4: In fact, the bulk pitcher's coming into the game. Pitching change.

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0: J.R. Ritchie, a right-hander, 1-2. He's not had a start since June 23rd at San Diego and has worked three times now out of the Atlanta bullpen. He pitches, Mason Wynn takes strike one. Ritchie on in relief of Danny Young, who's responsible for Burleson at second and Newpart first base, and the Cardinals are looking to add to a 1-0 lead in the bottom of the first. Ritchie with the pitch, and that's fouled off. Two strikes on Wynn. Mason over his last 12 and over his last 7 games, 3 out of 21, with a run scored and a run batted in. But when Mason has been hitting right, he's been taking the ball to right field.
2: He has.
0: In fact, Olson moves over another step to his right to try to cut down some of that area. The pitch to Wynn, a swing and a miss. He's out on strikes, leaving two on. And after one, the Cardinals lead the Braves 1-0.
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0: cornered in the Mets. Washington, Boston, Cincinnati leads off for Atlanta here in the second, taking strike one from Dustin May. May, left runners at first and third. The great catch by Walker, diving into the screen in foul territory down the right field line to retire Mauricio Dubon. The one strike pitch. That cuts the plate. Nothing and two on Dominic Smith. Smith last year played with San Francisco. Smith had a three-run double in that game that Dustin threw on the 2nd of July. A line drive off May's leg. There's a ball hit foul on a play down the left field line. The ball struck May and then went flying past Burleson down the right field line for a three-run double. And five earned runs over two-thirds of an inning charged to Dustin May down in Atlanta. The pitch in the dirt almost hit Smith, almost a key word. It's one and two. But the Cardinals came back to bail him out.
1: They did.
0: A 7-run seventh inning. The Cardinals went on to beat the Braves, giving up no more than the 5 runs in the first inning. The windup and the 1-2 pitch. Way high and outside. 2-2. 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May with the sign, Crooks puts down the target. The 2-2 pitch. Foul ball out of play off to the left. Dominic Smith turned pro out of high school in Gardena, California. Drafted number one by the Mets in 2013, the 11th overall pick. He's 31 years old. Left-handed batter, DHs, plays first base. The 2-2 pitch inside a full count. A career average of 251, 75 homers, 327 RBIs. 2,458 at-bats in the big leagues for Dominic Smith. The windup, the 3-2 pitch, Dustin May. Throws high and a check swing, ball four. It looked like May was a little bit off with his delivery as he watched his second batter. There you go, Ricky. We just had a scoring change on Olson's ball.
1: Or he had it written that way, then I think it makes sense.
0: So, no runs, no hits, one error, and two left on. That's the Atlanta first inning. They have their leadoff man on in the second. And he was batted on, a check swing by Austin Riley.
1: Fastball commands off a little bit here in the early going for Dustin May. Walk in the first, a walk in the second. That pitch was way inside to Riley.
0: Riley has 2 hits and 6 at-bats in the series. Rocking the bat back and forth. The pitch. Riley takes a strike. 97 on the sinking fastball. Riley has 9 home runs, 42 RBIs. Batting only 209. The infield at double play depth behind Dustin May. May with the pitch. And that's taken for a ball. That looked like a good pitch. No challenge by Jimmy Crooks.
1: Was a strike.
0: The count is 2-1. Had that been challenged, it'd be 1-2.
1: Riley, a much better hitter when he's ahead in the count.
0: The pitch, he swings and misses.
1: Looking at those numbers earlier, John, and it's true of everybody, but if he's ahead in the count this year, and he plays every day, he's hitting .444. Behind in the count, he hits .127. So those swing pitches really matter.
0: 2 balls, 2 strikes, nobody out. Dominic Smith at first base. A look over there by May in the pitch. Way outside with a sweeper and a 3-2 count. He had 2 strikes on Dominic Smith. Lost him to a walk. Now 3-2 on Austin Riley. After Riley, it's Jimmy Jarvis. 1-0 Cardinals. Walker with a walk, a stolen base, scored on a double by Burleson. Smith leads at first base. The 3-2 pitch. Check swing and a ball high, ball four, back-to-back walks for Dustin May. And there's that fastball command I was talking about. Three walks here in the early going for May. That's a month's worth of walks for him, typically. Now Jarvis is up. Will he be up there bunting? They have Brewer. Hicklin, who was just called up yesterday, who's seen some time with Kansas City, Milwaukee, and Detroit, waiting on deck. Bunting, and the ball is bunted to third. Fermin throws to first. It's a sacrifice, 5-3. Jarvis is successful in moving Smith to third and Riley down to second. Here's Hicklin, 30 years old, out of the University of Alabama, Birmingham. 10 games in the big leagues, a 167 hitter. The Cardinals play the middle infield back. They pinch in at the corners. The pitch, a strike on the outside half of the plate.
1: I wondered if the Cardinals might come in. With two guys on, you typically don't like to play the infield in because you give up the shot at maybe a two-run single instead.
0: The tying run is Dominic Smith at third. Riley, the go-ahead run at second. The one-strike pitch. Jammed him. A foul ball. Nothing and two on Hicklin. While at AAA, he hit 300 for Gwinnett. 16 home runs and 55 RBIs. Plus, he stole 25 bases. A 30-year-old outfielder for Atlanta just joined the team for this series. The 0-2 pitch. May could use a strikeout. Here it comes. Swing and a miss, and May got it. Striking out Hicklin, the second and third, getting Drake Baldwin to the plate with two down.
1: Boy, the game finds you, doesn't it? I mean, just gets called up from AAA. He's having good numbers. Gets to the big leagues in his first at-bat, second and third, with a big opportunity, and May was better that time.
0: Baldwin hit a fly ball, caught down the left field line in fair territory by Lars Nootbaar, leading off our game today. Second and third, the pitch, a hanger of a sweeper, but up and away, too far out of the zone for Baldwin to offer on the pitch.
1: I think he was bothered a bit by Dominic Smith, who's got such a huge lead off of third base with Fermin playing shortstop.
0: Fermin, the third baseman, is playing just like a shortstop, completely giving up the line. The pitch, a swing and a miss. Good cutter, down and in. That had plenty on it at 95. Looked like a straight pitch coming up there and then bottomed out. 1-1 on the former Missouri State Bear. Last year's National League Rookie of the Year, Drake Baldwin. And he'll be starting in the All-Star game. The pitch. A swing and a foul out of play down the left field line. And May with a golden opportunity to work around two walks to lead off the second inning. A chance to put up a zero here, get his team back in the dugout with a 1-0 lead. That's what May's trying to do. 1-2 on Baldwin. The runners lead at second and third. Here's the pitch to Baldwin. A foul ball on a play off to the left. Jimmy Cook's throwing a new ball to the mound. Dustin May. His next pitch will be number 40. Two outs in the second. May threw 81 pitches and 4 2/3. A no decision against Milwaukee Monday. The 1-2 pitch. Taken a little bit high. 2-2. May adjusting his cap, standing to the first base side of the rubber, looks down, leans against the first base side of the rubber, glove to his chest, listening in for the pitch from Jimmy Crooks. From the stretch, the 2-2 pitch with two on, two outs. Baldwin checks his swing. Did he offer? No. Took a moment for Adam Beck to quiz Dan Isonia. The third base umpire, Isonia, is the crew chief. No swing, 3-2. A heavy pitch inning for Dustin May. 3-2, two on, two outs. Top half of the second. The payoff pitch. Out.
1: outside ball four, and that's being challenged by Crooks.
2: Oh, by the
1: And it looked down. Outside.
0: It did.
1: The Cardinals are down to one challenge.
2: This is a bad thing. That's one challenge remaining.
1: Three walks in the inning, and Ozzie Albies is up with a chance to do some damage. 0 for his last nine. Albies walked and was left at third base in the first inning.
0: So another all-star starter in Albies. Olsen, an all-star reserve. So 1, 2, 3, they're all-stars. Also Sale and Iglesias will represent Atlanta.
1: Albies digs in from the left side. The runners lead all the way around. Here's May with the pitch. A swing and a miss. 97, the pitch down in the zone. Albies was late for strike one.
0: Just tied his season high with four walks.
1: Smith at third. Riley at second. Baldwin at first. All reaching on three passes. The one strike pitch for Albies. Down and in. One ball, one strike. If this happened to be a spring training inning, we'd have a Class A pitcher in there finishing up with May coming back out.
0: Yep.
1: The re-entry rule. That's the kind of inning this is turning into. As May is laboring with the bases loaded. The 1-1 pitch here for Albies. Albies checks a swing, and it's a strike.
0: He and wants to challenge.
1: He challenges.
2: It's about a strike.
1: And the umpire called the pitch a strike, not the swing. And it's a ball.
2: This is a ball. That has two challenges remaining.
1: Now 2-1 the count on Albies. But it looked like he offered with a swing, and that wasn't challenged or appealed to Dan Iasanya. With the bases loaded, two outs. May has a 2-1 pitch to make right here for Ozzie Albies, who swings and grounds a foul off to the right, 2-2. May got a big strikeout of Brewer Hicklin. Then he walked Baldwin to load the bases. 2-2, bases loaded, two outs, 1-0 Cardinals, top of the second inning. May is ready from the stretch. The 2-2 pitch. Inside, that gets away from Crooks coming down the line. Smith is going to score. They're tied at one. The other runners advance. Riley to third. And Baldwin down to second base on the wild pitch.
0: A lot of action in this inning without a hit. That almost hit the foot of Albies, by the way. The back foot could have been worse. Still bad enough.
1: And with the wild pitch, the Braves have tied the game. They have a chance to take a lead here now on 3-2 to their all-star second baseman, Ozzie Albies.
0: Pitch number 49 coming up for Dustin May.
1: On 3-2 with two outs, Albies swings and bounces that foul over to the Cardinal dugout.
0: Here's the massive challenge that Dustin May has. Don't let frustration rule the day in your mind. It already hasn't been a good inning, but you can get out of it and still kind of have a tie game, still move on from there and finish well. But, boy, a hit here, and that makes it 100% worse.
1: May with a 3-2 pitch. Ozzie Albies, wide open stance, batting left-handed. The pitch on the way, a swing, and that's served foul, going over the screen down the left field line. Dustin May with a new baseball. Laboring here, his next pitch, number 50. Second and third for the Braves. They've scored a run this inning without a hit. Three walks and a wild pitch. Bright sunshine pouring down on Busch Stadium here in St. Louis, Missouri on this July Sunday. Another 3-2 pitch for Ozzie Albies. Breaking ball, strike three call. A delayed call by Adam Beck, and that's being challenged by Albies, who took off the batter's chin guard, dropped the bat, and he's walking toward first, and he is out on strikes.
0: Wow. Big break for the Cardinals there, just by a hair.
1: A run with no hits
0: Three walks and a wild pitch. We go to the bottom of the second, tied at one with the Braves.
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0: that bunts it to the third baseman. Riley, who throws him out. Good idea, trying to break out of an 0-for-17. One down in the second inning of a 1-to-1 game.
1: Feels like you should call him safe since it's his birthday. That would be the nice thing to do.
0: One out for Jose Fermin. Fermin batting eighth, playing third base. He takes a pitch outside from J.R. Ritchie. The game brought to you by Budweiser, official beer sponsor of Major League Baseball. Back over the game with Budweiser, enjoy unrivaled flavor and refreshment. The pitch, strike called. Right-hander facing right-hander. The left-handed opener, Danny Young. Two-thirds of an inning, one run, one hit. He walked two, struck out one. Fermin takes a sweeper outside. On deck, Jimmy Crooks. Walks and a wild pitch tied the game for Atlanta. The pitch inside, Fermin almost walked into it. Pitch he throws his fastball in the low 90s. As Fermin has a 3-1 count. The left field corner completely unguarded. Dubon plays in left center. There's a sweeper for a strike. 3-2 on Jose Fermin.
1: Highest average in the Cardinals lineup for somebody with two strikes belongs to Jose Fermin.
0: He hits 260 overall, trying to break it 0-for-7. Fermin bounces it to third. Riley has a chest-high hop to play, throws low, picked by Olsen, two down. Cardinals had better try somebody else. Graybar is your electrical and datacom distributor, having to power connect and maintain your operations.
1: Yep.
0: Graybar does that. Compared to the top half of the inning, this is a lightning-quick bottom of the second inning. Two fast outs, with Riley throwing Church out on a bunt attempt, Fermin on a ground ball, and a pitch in the dirt to Jimmy Crooks.
1: Well, I hope that Dustin May is resting quickly then in the Cardinals dugout. He didn't get out of that inning unscathed, but he was minimally scathed. It could have been a lot worse.
0: The pitch on the way. That's taken high for a ball. 2-0 on Crooks, who hit a home run off Danny Young in the eighth inning to beat Atlanta on Friday night. Crooks is 2 for his last 11. The left-handed batter checks his swing and looks at a strike, 2-1. Two homers, 8 RBIs. The home run he hit Friday night was his first as a Cardinal at Busch Stadium. He had homered last year in Cincinnati and then at Citi Field in New York. He takes inside, 3 balls and a strike. Jimmy wears number 8 on the home white jersey, 24 years old, out of the University of Oklahoma. The 3-1 pitch. Crooks bounces that foul. Played by Olsen in foul territory at first base. 3-2. Crooks is trying to get J.J. Weatherhead to the plate here in the second inning. Batter's timeout taken. Big, deep breath for Crooks. Back to swing, and he stands back in. Not quite all the way back in the batter's box. Holds the bat high over his head. J.R. Ritchie into the wind, the pitch. Outside, Crooks takes a walk, and let's take an ID break here on the Cardinals Radio Network, powered by Graybar.
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0: A two-out walk in the first inning to Jordan Walker turned into the Cardinal run. A two-out walk for Crooks here as Weatherholt looks at a delayed call strike. A strikeout swinging facing Danny Young. That's how Weatherholt opened the Cardinal first inning. He's 0-for-his last 7. The pitch. Weatherholt checks his swing and takes down and away. 1 ball, 1 strike.
1: The two-out walk hurt the Braves in the first inning. That walk came to Jordan Walker, and then Alec Burleson came through with a double.
0: Crooks leads at first base. Right field corner unguarded. Weatherholt swings and hits it high in the air toward Michael Harris, the second. The center fielder comes running in, makes the catch, and Crooks has left on. Ricky will tell you about the third. Atlanta won, the Cardinals won.
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1: We played two innings here at Busch Stadium. Our score is tied at one apiece. The Braves don't have a hit yet, but a lot of walks from Dustin Mays had four of them, and a wild pitch that led to a run last inning, and it's Matt Olson to lead it off, and strike one to him. Olson, Harris, and Dubon represent the middle of the order for the Atlanta Braves. Cardinals have just one hit themselves, but that one hit was a RBI double by Alec Burleson. The windup and the pitch by Dustin May is taken low. Change up, 1-1. We count to Olson, who's headed to the All-Star game, as we mentioned. Just three for his last 19, however. Having a rough road trip. Braves are struggling to score runs, but they got one given to them last inning. The next pitch to Olson is taken high. So again, behind in the count, 2-1. That was pitch number 54 already for Dustin May. So the Cardinals bullpen is going to be used today. We'll see who's active as we move along. May has the sign, working with Jimmy Crooks. Really shallow in right field is Jordan Walker, swinging a miss by Olson. Olson, a big power hitter, but Walker trusting that he can go back on a ball. Or I guess if Olson's going to pull the ball hard, he might leave the yard anyway. He wants to take that hit away from this left-handed batter, but it's a 2-2 count now. On a sunny day in St. Louis. Working from the first base side of the rubber, the wind, the pitch. And that's fouled straight back, and Olson was right on that. Dominic Smith led off with a walk last inning, ended up scoring. Jordan Walker has scored the Cardinals' run. Cardinals are 4-1 against Atlanta this year. Boy, they've really played well against them. They're catching them at the right time, I think. 2-2 delivery. Is a swing and a miss at a sweeper. He strikes out Olson, and that's three strikeouts. For number three, Dustin May. Bravo night will be Friday, July 24th, and fans with a theme ticket will take home an exclusive Cardinals Bravo cap. Upgrade to a VIP ticket and attend a pregame party, a happy hour with two Atlanta housewives. 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Now, that's not just any Atlanta housewives. That's people from the show, Atlanta Housewives, for those of you who are wondering. That's Bravo night. Bravo. Michael Harris. Strike one on him. Reached on a fielder's choice his first time. next pitch by Dustin May is fouled off to the left. Hit pretty hard, but foul and over towards the Arenado seats down the left field line. Harris hitting 300 coming into play today. That's ninth in the National League. He's hitting 333 in the month of July. Good player. Very good player. 0-2 pitch to him is outside, 1-2. We'll see May have a quick inning, an uneventful inning, as both the first and the second were anything but that. Both very eventful innings. And here we go with the 1-2 pitch. He's ahead of Harris. And the pitch is way high and almost back to the screen. And boy, he overcooked that one. He's going to go back and get the rosin bag. He didn't like that at all. Asked for a new baseball. That's the best a pitcher can do to get a timeout, is to ask for a new baseball. Game number 95 for the Cardinals. Final game before the break. May has his sign, and the 2-2. Breaking pitch outside, and another 3-2 count. So after today, the Cardinals will have 67 games left. Did the math all by myself, as John likes to say.
5: Archimedes.
1: It's not really half, is it? It's not half. It's 95 and then 67, so that's not half. The 3-2 pitch is fouled off to the left side again. So you kind of know who you are at game 95, although at this point last year the Cardinals had, well, they had a rough late July and August. That was not the best time. But the Cardinals are at +6 today, and we'll see what they are going into the break. Trying to catch Chicago, Miami, Milwaukee. Next pitch is a called strike on the inside corner. He painted him. Got him looking. 4 strikeouts, 2 in a row, make that 3 in a row for Dustin May.
5: I think they're just expecting the walks right now.
1: Yeah. Well, they're being patient, that's for sure, maybe too patient.
5: Tell you what, the All-Star game coming at the mid-July point, the second portion of the season just seems to fly by. The post-All-Star portion.
1: It'll go fast again. There's a strike, and there'll be a lot of changes in baseball, so stay tuned to that. Of course, we have the draft going on today, finishing today, and the draft yesterday, the Cardinals announcing their top picks. Got the Futures game, got the All-Star game, Home Run Derby, trading deadline coming up. A lot of news in the month of July. That pitch is outside for a ball. Cardinals will have Liam Doyle and Raniel Rodriguez. That's a name you want to learn how to say. And remember that name, because he's going to be a big-time Cardinal player. He's a catcher in Double-A right now. He's still very, very young, strong, good, got a lot of tools. Ground ball to third, backhanded to third by Fermin. His sidearm throw is going to get Dubon, who's barely running down the line, so he's out. And it is a 1-2-3 inning, an uneventful inning for Dustin May, just like we wanted. We go to the bottom of the third, tied at one.
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2: All-star Ivan Herrera is going to lead off the bottom of the third inning, and I think he just took his timeout, as he often does. He is very patient coming to home plate. That's the word I'll use. Deliberate. Slow. There's a pitch called a strike. Herrera went to his helmet and then changed his mind.
3: He didn't tap it. He just put his hand on his helmet, and he said, no.
2: And he said, never. You can't kind of do it. He did that yesterday. One strike pitch is grounded foul. He kind of went to his helmet and they said, what did you just do? He said, yeah, okay.
3: But if he taps it, he commits.
2: But he's getting the home plate umpire's attention by doing whatever he's doing in the interim, which I think is, he's creating his own rule is what he's doing. He's got a 0-2 count on him. He flied out to center his first time. And he fouls that off to the right and out of play.
3: Well, the first pitch was a ball.
2: Too late to tap it now? I think it is. 0-2 pitch is high. 1-2. The home plate umpire, by the way, just learned this. Adam Beck is going to the All-Star game. So he's going to want to end this game quickly. Sure, he's excited to get to Philadelphia. That breaking ball is inside, just missing the inside corner. It's J.R. Ritchie working for the Atlanta Braves. He's their bulk guy today. He's been a starter, and their starter was Danny Young, really their opener. Next pitch to Herrera is popped up to left. Little off-balance swing. Long way to run for Dubon. He's still running, and he catches the ball. Shortstop gave up on it. Might have been his ball. But Herrera flies out to left, and that's how the bottom of the third starts. If you're a Cardinal fan, you know there's nothing like baseball in St. Louis. And nothing beats 60-cent sippers that on the run the day after the Cardinals score six. They're 16.7% of the way there. And Jordan Walker can get him closer with one swing of the bat, and he grounds that one towards third. Softly hit. They're going to have to hustle to get him, and they do by about a step. Riley's been good at third base today. He's made a couple of nice plays on the bunt attempt by Church. And that play right there, he gets Jordan Walker. So two quick outs, and Alec Burleson will bat. Burleson with his 23rd double of the year, team-leading 23rd double. Leads the club with runners in scoring position, hitting .340. But he's been a little streaky in the first half, but still putting up good numbers. You still feel pretty confident when Burley's at the plate. Something to be said for that. Fastball misses in, maybe a cutter. From the right-hander, J.R. Ritchie, who is from Seattle. He's born in Seattle, Washington. Next delivery is outside for a ball. Got hurt in high school and had to miss his sophomore season. And actually, there was a season canceled by COVID, too. And ended up signing with the Braves in 2022. There's a strike to Burley. 2-1 the count. .62, .185. J.R. Ritchie, the pitch is a changeup outside. I thought the guy yesterday had a great changeup, Owen Murphy.
3: He looked really good.
2: I liked him a lot.
3: Yeah. Strike one was a ball way high, but not challenged.

0: sinker, misses outside. And Richie wanted that, but there was no challenge. So it is a 3-1 count. Lars again will be looking for something he can drive. And he drives that one into right center field. It's going to stay in the park, though. A high fly ball. Who wants it? It's the center fielder, Harris, who makes the play. And Newpar is retired, and so are the Cardinals. They strand a runner. They're fourth. We go to the fourth. We're tied at one here in St. Louis.
1: We all plan to be on time. 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

top of the fourth inning. It's Dominic Smith leading things off, and he hits a high fly ball into shallow right field. Walker eyeballs it, comes in, battles the sun just a little bit, one hands it down the right field line, and one pitch, one out. Good start for Dustin May after 67 pitches through three. He would love to have a quick inning here. Phillip 66 has two new limited edition Cardinals pins. 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Offer ends September 27th. Austin Riley takes strike one, and much better throwing strikes here in the early going of the fourth inning for Dustin May, who has walked four batters. He's also struck out four. And Dustin, of course, has very good stuff. Next delivery is inside, or did that hit him? I believe it did. It hit Austin Riley. I heard the noise. I couldn't tell if it was bat or arm guard, and that's what it is. Riley not happy about it, but he walked right into that a little bit, and that the sinker caught him on the arm. It looked like right around bicep area. We'll take a look at it, and really almost at the end of the elbow. Closer to the tricep, that side of the arm. But that got his attention for sure. So he's a base runner. He does have six stolen bases. See if they test Jimmy Crooks. Fastball misses outside. Ball one to Jim Jarvis, who had a sacrifice his first time, a successful sacrifice, moving two runners into scoring position. One scored eventually on a wild pitch. Jarvis wears number 74. Riley got a big lead. There he goes, and it's a swing and a foul. I think he was protecting him there. The jump was not great by Riley, and I think that was a hit and run. He swung at it like a hit and run because the pitch was way out of the strike zone. I don't recall the last time I saw a hit and run. Well, yes, I do. It was 224.

0: sweeper is kind of in and out for May here this afternoon. Jarvis, the shortstop for Atlanta. Next pitch to Jarvis is hit in the air, right side of the field. Backing up is Weatherholt. He calls off Walker, says, you just stay in right field, I'll catch it. And he does. For out number two. And Brewer Hicklin will bat. He had a big strikeout in the second inning and thought maybe Dustin May would get out of that inning without giving up a run. He struck out with runners at second and third with one out, but then a walk and a wild pitch scored the Braves run. It's 1-1. We're in the fourth inning. A lot of baseball ahead here this afternoon, and a lot of baseball beginning after the All-Star game and after the All-Star break. Breaking pitch is hit on the ground. Base hit in the left field. So Hicklin gets his first hit as an Atlanta Brave. Got his first big league hit last summer, actually last May 8th. His first major league hit, and hitting 300 in Gwinnett, Triple-A for Atlanta. And he picked up one there, and that's the first hit for Atlanta as we play in the fourth inning. And now May will have to contend with the top of the order. So a hit by pitch and a hit, those are the two runners. And Baldwin, who has flied out and walked in this game, is dangerous at the plate, and the sweeper is in the dirt, blocked by Crooks. Each team, one run on one hit. Cardinals have an error. Each team has left four. And each team has one ABS challenge remaining. For those of you scoring at home. May comes set, checks the runner at second base. Pauses and fires, swinging a foul. 1-1. Missouri State's Drake Baldwin. National League Rookie of the Year last year, headed to the All-Star game. He gets to start. How about that? Hitting 254 with 15 homers and 45 RBIs. The 1-1 pitch to Baldwin is grounded towards first, and it's foul, thankfully. Oh, my goodness. Burley was close to the line, but that couldn't have been more than a foot foul. And if it goes down the line, probably two runs. Instead, it's a 1-2 count on Baldwin. That's from the left side. They plan to pull on the infield and the other way in the outfield, giving him the right center field gap, and he fouls that one off. Boy, he had a good swing at a hanging sweeper. The sweeper's just not there for May. He's trying to figure it out, but it's there in spurts. One ball, two strikes, two outs, two on. 1-1 our score. The pitch from Dustin May is taken high. 2-2. Did not chase. Tried to get him to chase. Dustin is a six-pitch pitcher, but I don't think he is today. I don't think he has the mix working. And here comes the 2-2 pitch, and that's hit hard into right field. Walker's going to get it on the run. We may have a play at the plate. Here's the throw to the plate. It's in time, and he's in at the plate. What a throw by Jordan Walker. A terrific throw. The Braves say, hold on a moment. We want to look at that. But a terrific throw. Crooks on the tag, and they do want to look at it. Walt Weiss is not sure. He's shaking his head.
1: And home plate. Atlanta
0: challenge. He's asking for the challenge, but he didn't seem to be too sure about it. So let's hope he's wrong and just doing it, well, because it was a close play. It was a hard hit ball to right field by Baldwin. A great throw on one hop, perfectly on the bag, and Crooks tagged Riley going by, or did he? That's what we'll find out. Riley with a good slide around Jimmy Crooks, and is the hand in there? It's going to be close. Going to be close. You're going to have to sync it up with two or three different views, otherwise there's no way of knowing. It's good to see the hand going across the plate, but where they're trying to time up when the glove hits the back versus when the hand hits the plate, it's kind of impossible to know. I don't know if they can reverse this or not. I would say he's probably safe, but I don't know if they can reverse it. The call on the field is out, thankfully. And the throw was great, regardless. Walker with 8 outfield assists, gunning for 9 here. This is a big call in this game. It's a 1-1 game in the 4th inning, and it either keeps this inning alive and gives the Braves a run or brings the Cardinals to the plate. Which is it? A 2-out hit by Baldwin to right field. He hit it so hard that Walker had a chance to throw out Riley at the plate. And they're taking a long time on this. That's usually a good sign. Usually. It isn't until it isn't. Everyone just standing on the field. May, Crooks, right in front of home plate. The Braves haven't left the field. Douglas huddled behind the second base bag. All the infielders and Walker, the right fielder. And this is really taking a long time.
2: Dan Isania is the crew chief, the third base umpire. He's waiting on the verdict from New York. Here it is.
1: That's a review. The runner's hand touched the plate before he was tagged. The on the field and got the runner assist. And now the finish is down.
0: Well, there you have it. It is a base hit and an RBI by Drake Baldwin. And it's 2-1 Atlanta. I am surprised that it took that long, and they called him safe. So they reversed the charge, or they reversed the call on Adam Beck, and the inning continues, and Dustin May is going to get a chance to throw some. Does not change how great the throw was by Jordan Walker, and the tag by Crooks. But the Cardinals might get away with that, but the inning continues. 81 pitches for Dustin May. Now I'm not sure he can get through 5 innings. There's 2 on, 2 out, and Ozzie Albies at the plate. It's 2-1 Atlanta. May checks the runner at second base. There's 2 aboard for Albies, and the first pitch is low. Just a lot of pitches for Dustin here today.
2: And it's quite fortunate he's only behind by 1 run.
0: Yes, he is. I would almost think this is his last inning regardless.
2: I think so. Brewer has been throwing in the pen.
0: Lefty's coming up. A 1-0 count on Albies. Probably his last batter regardless. Breaking pitch outside 2-0. Again, the breaking pitches have just not been there. The sweeper. The cutter. Curveball. Kind of all been just off a bit. Needs a pitch here. 2-0 on Albies. With Olsen on deck, the 2-0 pitch is hit in the air, right center field, and moving over is Jordan Walker, and he makes the catch. That one hung up just enough, thankfully, but the Braves pick up a run on the 2-out hit by Drake Baldwin. We go to the bottom of the 4th inning. Atlanta 2, St. Louis 1.
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0: Bottom of the fourth inning, 2-1 Atlanta, and it's Mason Wynn to lead things off. He struck out in the first inning. He was the first batter to face the pitcher, J.R. Ritchie, who pumps in a slider, strike one. And that strikeout came with two on in the first inning. Cardinals picked up a run that inning, and that's it so far, as Ritchie has been able to keep the Cardinals down. Line the pitch. There's a line drive right to the first baseman, Olsen. So Wynn hitting in bad luck. I do like the way he was hitting the ball the other way, though. And he is unfortunately out. And we're going to pause right here for Station ID on the Cardinals Radio Network, powered by Grayball.
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0: First pitch misses outside to Nathan Church, celebrating a birthday today. Tried to bunt his way on in the second inning. Had a pretty good bunt, but it was a good play by Riley, the third baseman, to throw him out by half a step. Fastball misses in, 2-0. Cardinals need base runners, need to have an answer for that run in the top of the fourth inning. Next delivery is taken for a strike by Church, and that was on the edge, but it worked. Mike Claiborne's going to have the fifth inning for you. And let's hope the Cardinals are tied or ahead as we get there. Ground ball to the right side, and it's handled on the backhand by Albies, the side-on throw that we're used to seeing. Gets Church, and he's now 0 for his last 19. Don't miss a moment this season with Cardinals.tv. Stream the entire season within the Cardinals territory for just $54.99. Watch games at home or on the go and stay connected. 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So two outs for Mean at the plate, and he takes high for a ball. Cardinals only had five hits yesterday and won. They only had five hits in game one and won. And they only have one hit today, so the hitting's been down, but they've been doing the glad handing after the game is over with victories. We'll see if they can do that again today. Vermeen with a 1-1 count. The wind and the pitch, a breaking pitch, and that's a called strike. I'm not sure about that. But our home plate umpire was sure about it, and he was right. That's the all-star umpire, Adam Beck. Next pitch to Firmino, a late swing and a foul down the right side, and that's off that screen that I want to get tightened up a little bit. I want to get it thicker, not only for the benefit of the players, but how about when a player lands in your lap in the first row, trying to make a play? We saw that with Arenado. We saw it with Jordan Walker here today. The 1-2 pitch. Breaking pitch is hit hard, left side. Nice play by Riley. Man, he's been good at third today. He just took a hit away from Firmino. Three outs very quickly for the Cardinals. Sends us to the fifth. Mike will have the play-by-play. Cardinals trailing Atlanta. Final game going into the break, 2-1.
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0: Dustin Brill is now on the relief of Dustin May. And he will face Matt Olson to lead things off for the Braves. First pitch is a breaking ball, just misses on the inside portion of the plate. This is Brill's 42nd appearance of the season. His home run average is 3.60. He's had 45 innings under his belt so far, 31 strikeouts, 17 walks. Another pitch to Olson, who turns on the pitch and fouls it down the right field line out of play. So we had Dustin from Justin replaced by Justin. Dustin May from Justin, Texas. And Justin Brill in the game. A lot of ends going on around here. A one ball, one strike count. Pitch on the way to Olson. He swings through a nice sweeper. So now it's one ball, two strikes. Olson on the afternoon reached on an error, was stranded in the first. He also struck out in the third inning. He calls timeout. Steps out of the box, adjusts his helmet. Now he's back in. They're playing the pull in the infield, straight up in the outfield, although they give him a lot of the right field line. He pulls one. He can run for a bit. Another pitch, and he lines one over the head of J.J. Weatherholt in the left in the right field for a leadoff single. Edward Jones Financial Advisors are there for the moments that matter. Let them help you make your mind rich and build a game plan to get you there. 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That brings up Michael Harris a second. Harris is hitting in the cleanup spot this afternoon. He reached on a fielder's choice and also was called out on strikes. He swings at the first pitch and fouls it down the left field line out of play. Harris likes to swing at that first pitch 37% of the time. The Cardinals are fortunate. They're not down by more than one run. Very fortunate. With four walks and a hit by pitch, and the Braves have scored just two. Another pitch, and Harris hits one down the left field line, foul again. So he's in the hole, nothing and two. Michael Harris the second. He's had a really nice career. He waits on the next pitch from Brill. Here it comes, outside for a ball. Olson is not a base-stealing threat, so to say. He's only stolen two on the season. He gets a short lead. Here's the next pitch from Brill. It's outside for a ball. Two balls, two strikes to Michael Harris, the second. Mauricio Dubon is on deck. Nice crowd on hand on this Sunday afternoon in Busch Stadium. Final game before the All-Star break. As Harris pops one up, it's in foul territory, going behind home plate. Crooks gives chase, but he's about 10 rows too deep. So we'll do it again. Wind blowing out to left field this afternoon. Although the flags over the scoreboard are blowing in the right field. As Justin Brill pitching from the stretch, checks the runner at first, now comes to the plate. There's a ground ball. This could be two. Over the second for one. Can they get two? Yes, they do. 4-6-3 on the double play. Bert Weiss is holding up proceedings, and now he says play on. He was out by a good half step. Mason Wynn makes sure that even with some of the fastest runners in the game.
1: He doesn't have a slower speed, does he?
0: He does not. He comes up firing.
1: Anything off of it. Now Dubon steps in. He's 0 for 2 on the day. He bats from the right side. Waits on the first pitch from Brill inside for a ball.
0: That's only the third ground ball double play for Harris.
1: Yeah, he is very hard to double up.
0: Another pitch on the way from Brill. There's a pitch that's popped up foul to the right of our broadcast position. 21 years at this ballpark, and they've had one foul ball.
1: Just one.
0: Come into the booth, and it hit the monitor over close to where Ricky is sitting. Ricky was not here that day.
1: I remember that.
0: Another pitch, and there's a pop-up. Here comes
1: J.J. Willow, he's under it. He makes the one-handed catch. Three up, three down for the Braves. We go to the bottom of the fifth. Atlanta leads 2-1.
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0: Jason Redd, Committed to America Credit Union. Invested in St. Louis, invested in you. Jimmy Cooks leads things off as we go to the bottom of the fifth. Cooks reached on a walk his first time up, sees the first pitch called strike. Now time is called, something got out of the stands, and Micah Hirsch, the second, flips it back up, looks like a baseball. That's a tough throw to ask for.
1: Somebody landed an autograph, I think.
0: Exactly. They play Cooks straight up on the infield and outfield. He holds the bat high over his shoulder from the left side. Next pitch on the way, and it's a called strike. So Cooks now finds himself nothing and two. Cooks comes into this afternoon's action hitting 172. He hit a big home run on Friday night. He has two on the season. He's driven in eight. He's back in the batter's box as J.J. Weatherhead gets loose on deck. He'll be the next hitter, next pitcher on the way, and that's a call strike. See you later. No reason to stand around after that one. That was right down the middle. Hey, don't forget, from the first pitch of the season to the last pitch in October, Bet365 is now the official mobile sports betting partner of the St. Louis Cardinals. That brings up J.J. Weatherhead. J.J. 0-2 on the afternoon. Strikeout to lead things off in the ballgame and also flew to center. He waits on the first pitch, and it's a beauty, another strike. That's Fuentes. Check that, Richie. Just throwing strikes, and Didier Fuentes is backing him up. There's a pitch that's inside for a ball. Wind's starting to shift now, starting to blow out to right field. J.J. can get one up in the air, who knows? Although he's shown good opposites for that ball. There's a good cutter that J.J. swung over and missed. So he has now one ball, two strikes.
1: One thing with J.J., he does not chase too often. That might have been a chase up in the zone, but you know, he strikes out. Everybody does, but he has a really good idea of the strike zone for the most part.
0: Another one on the way, and that's just misses on the outside portion of the plate for a ball.
1: Yeah, you're right, Ricky. He doesn't chase in the other batter's box. You seldom see him chasing a slider. Now, you might be able to get him up with a four-seamer, but that's about it.
0: He waits on the next pitch, and he hits it right back to the pitcher. He's up, he's over, he's out. Two down now for the Cardinals here in the fifth. Redbirds trail this one 2-1. And it brings up Ivan Herrera. He's going to the All-Star game. He was very emotional about going, thinking about his mother, his country, and his teammates. It was quite the conversation. As he sees the first pitch called strike. He gives his mother a whole lot of credit for his success.
1: Smart move.
0: There's a tapper to the third baseman. Austin Wiley's been really busy today. He's up, he's over, he's out. Three up, three down again for the Cardinals. We have played five. We go to the sixth inning. John Rooney will have it for you as the Redbirds trail the Atlanta Braves 2-1.
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2: 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Diving play. Mason Wynn to his feet. He throws. He got it.
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0: pitching to 6, 7, and 8 in the order, and with the left-handed pitcher out there, it's a right-handed batter at home plate. And the pitch goes high and wide. The scoreboard says Dominic Smith, but that's not Dominic Smith.
1: No, it is not.
0: Eli White. He's the leadoff batter against Brewer. The pitch, and that's taken down and in. I'm not sure, is that White or is that, I can't see the uniform number from up here.
1: It is
0: 36.
1: Eli White.
0: Eli White it is. That's what I thought. The 3-0 pitch from Brewer. That's a strike call. Four walks and a hit batter for Cardinal pitching today. That's from the starter, Dustin May, who gave up two runs, only two hits allowed over four innings and threw 84 pitches. Will gave up a hit, but he raced that with a double play and got a pop out facing three batters in the fifth. The pitch fouled back after a 3-0 count. Eli White has a 3-2 pitch coming his way. Right-handed batter, left-handed pitcher. On deck, it's Austin Riley. The 3-2 pitch. Swing and a miss. He got him with a sweeper down and in.
2: Boy, that's the difference of having two strikes or early in the count. Because he had to protect with two strikes, he chased that sweeper. Really had a good bend to it, good break to it, good spin, good angle. All about that sweeper is good from Brewer. But if it's not two strikes, he takes it and it's a bat.
0: One gone for Austin Riley. Riley today, perfect at the plate with a walk, a hit by pitch, and he scored the go-ahead run. The pitch, a strike called in the outside corner. Jordan Walker's throw looked to be at the plate in time to get him out. But Jimmy Crooks, in wheeling around and making the tag, put the tag on his back after Riley's hand hit the plate. The initial call was out, but after the review, that was overturned. And that's how the Braves got the lead. With a run in the top of the fourth. One ball, one strike here on Austin Riley.
2: They've got a left-hander getting loose, Dylan Dodd. They have two Dylans out there, Dylan Lee and Dylan Dodd, but it's Dylan Dodd, and the Cardinals have Gordon Grisepo getting loose to back up Justin Brewer. A
0: lot of B's and G's.
2: Yep.
0: One ball, two strikes on Riley. Three hits in his last 14 at-bats. The pitch by Brewer. In the dirt. New ball thrown to the mound by Jimmy Crooks and a count of 2-2.
2: Somebody told me today that it's actually the way the family says the name, it's actually Chiffle.
0: Chiffle.
2: Now we got another another name to get right.
0: I asked him about that about a week ago.
2: I asked him that.
0: Chiffle.
2: So he said yes.
0: He said you can go with that.
2: Okay.
0: The pitch is swung on, fly ball, right field. Walker moving back, still on the move and on the track, makes an over-the-shoulder catch.
2: Well, if Grisepo comes in for Gastelum, we're going to have a lot of...
0: I don't want to do that.
2: I'm going to let you do that inning.
0: On the Cardinals jersey and across the nation, Stifel is a leader in wealth management and investment banking, helping individuals and businesses build for the future. Stifel, where success meets success. Jim Jarvis, rocking the bat back and forth. Left-handed batting shortstop hits it. And it goes deep into right center field, back toward the wall and off the wall. Walker gets to it quickly, but sliding in safely, Jarvis has a double with two down. Let's pause here for an ID on the Cardinals Radio Network, powered by Graybar.
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0: Along with Ricky Horton, Mike Claiborne, our producer-engineer Jim Jackson, I'm John Rooney of Busch Stadium. Evan Concannon is our booth assistant. Joe Bob will have our post-game show. And Jonathan Camp is in the network studio in St. Louis. A mound visit by Jimmy Crooks as Grisepo continues to throw in the bullpen.
1: Looks like he's ready. He's just standing there.
0: That's two left-handed batters with the two hits against Justin Brewer over the last two innings. The first was erased by a double play after the Olsen base hit. But now a two-out double. Jarvis is standing in scoring position. And Brewer Hicklin got a hit. His second at bat with Atlanta. Gray struck out the first time up, but singled off May.
2: They want Brule to be able to face Baldwin, and that's why he's given Bicklin also, but this is where it all depends on whether or not the player executes or not.
0: The pitch. Inside and low, ball one to the ninth place hitter, Brewer Hicklin, 30 years old, out of the University of Alabama, Birmingham.
2: Looking at Jarvis, he looks like he's right off of a surfboard. Well, he didn't until he swung the bat. Pretty good hitting surface.
0: The pitch, up and away, ball two. Two balls, no strikes. Brewer to the rosin bag. Holds the ball to his back. Listens in for the sign by way of pitch count. And out of the stretch from the belt, here's the pitch. A swing, and there's a hit to left center field, and the Braves have a 3-1 lead. The ball goes to the wall. Hicklin goes into second with an RBI double. The two outs the Braves add on.
1: Man, the two balls they've hit in this inning in the gaps. Well struck.
0: A two-hit day for Hicklin, his first game with the Braves. He gets a run batted in. He drove in 55 at Triple-A for Atlanta. Now, Drake Baldwin, he drove in the go-ahead run in the fourth inning. Bull has given up a run on three hits. Runner at second, two outs. Sweeper called a ball. That looked like a good pitch. Baldwin today a flyout, a walk, and an RBI single. The pitch, sweeper, up and in, two balls, no strikes. Bull kicking away at the dirt, trying to dry off his pitching hand. He stands tall, listening in for the sign by way of pitch come. From the set, the 2-0 pitch. Inside, it almost hit Baldwin. Three balls, no strikes.
2: And he's getting a little fidgety too, Brule. He's going to his hand. He can't keep his hand dry. Going to the rosin bag again.
0: This is where he has problems. He's given up a run with two outs. He recorded two outs and then allowed a double to Jarvis, a left-handed hitter. Followed up by a Hicklin double from a right-handed batter. The pitch, all strike called.
2: Well, the problem if you're going to pitch in St. Louis, I hate to break it to everybody, but it's going to be hot.
1: Just a little bit?
2: Yep.
0: Big, deep breath. Bull listens in for the sign and works out of the stretch. Hicklin leads away from second. The pitch. Strike called. After 3-0, it's 3-2 with two down. The Cardinals are looking at Walker as the leadoff man, 3, 4, and 5 in the order. Walker, Burleson, and Newpar. Now the Cardinals need two runs to get even. Runner at second, two down. The 3-2 pitch. Baldwin takes ball four way, way, way outside.
1: Looks like we're going to have a pitching change.
0: 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We'll be right back.

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3: Gordon Grisepo is facing a left-handed batting Ozzie Albies with two on, two outs, and a run in for Atlanta in the sixth. A swing and a miss. Going for a slider on pitch one, 0-1 on Albies. Jarvis double, followed by a Hicklin RBI double, then a walk to Baldwin. Two on with two outs, 3-1 Atlanta. A look to second base, a long pause, and the pitch by Grisepo outside. Do a change up off the plate. 1-1. Grisepo at 6-1 with a 3.0 ERA. 24 strikeouts. So he's pitched in 45 innings out of the Cardinal bullpen. Out of Villanova. Grisepo's next pitch. Swing and a foul ball back. 1-2.
4: That was not a good pitch right there. That was a change up that kind of just was a little too hard. Sat in the middle of the plate. Albies timed it up and just missed it. Dialed it back, but Gordon's going to want to stay away from that delivery.
3: The runners lead at first and second base. The 1-2 pitch. Bounded foul. Goes beyond their first base coach. I think Ricky has an attendance guess.
4: Oh, I've been working on it. I'm more sure of this guess than any I've had.
3: I'm sure you are.
4: You got here early today.
3: I did.
4: I got here early. I started, David Eckstein was out at the gate yesterday. I was out there counting people when they came in.
3: There's a swing and a foul going off Crooks mid over his shoulder to the grass behind him, Blake.
4: 30,234 is my guess.
3: That's what you're feeling.
4: That's what I'm feeling.
3: I was on a kid's Sunday at Busch Stadium. The Cardinals had a 1-0 lead until Atlanta tied it with three walks and a wild pitch in the second. Then took the lead in the fourth, added on with a sixth inning run, 3-1. Two on, two outs. The 1-2 pitch. Albies takes ball too high. Doesn't have the feel for the changeup right now.
4: Grisepo's kind of seems to be struggling with the humidity too. Trying to wipe his hand off his wrist. That mound must be a pretty humid spot right now.
5: Because I find it to be quite comfortable where we're at.
4: But we have a fan on us.
3: There's a swing and a high pop foul out of play off to the left. From the way Baldwin was moving off first base, I thought for a moment they might have a tell on Grisepo and that Hicklin and Baldwin might take off. Now, two outs and a 2-2 count on All-Star Ozzie Albies. You don't want to run into an out. But it didn't appear Grisepo was really looking the runner Hicklin back to second. He doesn't look at him right now and pitches. Here's a pop-up foul. That goes out of play off to the left.
4: It is interesting how Hicklin, I've never seen a player that overtly stare at the runner at second base as if to say, you go, I'll go. And he's not watching the plate at all, which, again, is unusual. Different way of leading off.
3: Now the pitch. A swing and a ground ball. Burleson stays down on it. And just carrying the bat halfway up the line, jogging toward first, Albies is out by half the baseline. Three unassisted. But the Braves, with back-to-back doubles, have added on in the sixth. They're in the Cardinals 3-1.
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2: 28-year-old Dylan Dodd is ball one. Alec Burleson represents the tying run. The Cardinals have their leadoff man on, Walker at first base. Walker scored the Cardinal run in the first inning. A throw over there, and he's back safely.
3: I've got a score you might be interested in, guys.
2: Okay.
3: It's 14-5.
2: That's Pittsburgh over Milwaukee.
3: That's exactly right. How about that? Skeens beat the Brewers. 14 runs on 15 hits.
2: A series sweep for Pittsburgh over Milwaukee. A swing, and there is a high fly ball, short right field. Hicklin on the run, a long run, and he gets to it, making the catch about 5 feet into third territory.
3: Yeah, Burley just got underneath that. You're right, Claves, he just missed it. 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
2: 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Good ball with a walk and a fly out to right center field, 0-for-1. He homered yesterday, moved to first, and just falling back safely, Jordan Walker.
3: One more score, the American League Futures team beat the National League team 6-1. Liam Doyle had a scoreless inning, a couple of strikeouts, did walk to two batters, and Raniel Rodriguez 0-for-1 in that game, but good for them getting to participate.
2: The pitch, up and in, Newbar backs out of the way. Dodd is 2-0 with a 2.08 ERA through 21 games. Born in Elk Grove, Illinois. Attended Southeast Missouri State. Dodd looks to first. His pitch. Newbar takes upstairs. Two balls, no strikes. Well, the Cardinals couldn't answer the fourth inning run. The Braves tacked on a run with two outs on back-to-back doubles in the sixth inning. Newbar's the tying run at the plate. The pitch. A swing and a miss. Got a cutter in the middle of the plate. No contact, 2-1. Walker walked and stole a base in the first inning and scored on a Burleson double. Walker's at first, one out. The pitch on the way. Outside, 3-1 on Lars Newbar.
3: Dodd pitched twice against the Cardinals in Atlanta and had two separate scoreless innings in those outings. Again, a very good bullpen. They are the best ERA bullpen in the National League, the Atlanta Braves.
2: The pitch to Newbar, way outside, ball four. Two on with one out for Mason Wynn. Wynn is 0 for his last 14. He lined out sharply to the right side of the infield to Olsen his last time up. He's facing the lefty, Dylan Dodd. Dodd with the sign, out of the stretch, the pitch. Mason takes the ball outside.
3: I thought a better at bat last time for Mason. He tried to take the ball the other way. He tried to pull his first time. Last time he lined out to first. Maybe there's a double in there down the right field corner somewhere.
2: The runners lead the pitch. A swing and a miss, 1-1.
4: He was trying to pull that.
2: He was trying to pull that. 33 walks now for Dodd compared to 86 strikeouts. And that covers 103 innings of pitching out of the Braves' bullpen. The runners lead at first and second, and the 1-1 pitch with one out. Outside. Missed with the 94-mile-an-hour fastball for ball two.
4: So far this season, Mason 17 for 75 with runners in scoring position. 227 the average.
2: Jordan Walker at second, Newbar at first. The 2-1. A swing, and here's a hit to left field. Walker's going to get the stop sign at third. Coming up throwing Dubon. The bases are loaded, and Nathan Church is coming up, and he's going to be lifted for the pinch hitter, Nelson Velasquez.
3: He had to hold Jordan Walker because the ball was hit so hard. Hard to tell whether or not that could have been caught by an infielder. It was just on the line, and everybody had to freeze for a moment, and then once he Everybody knew it was going to be a hit. Walker barely had time to get to third base, and Pop Warner doing the right thing there.
5: Let me correct that. It's going to be Blaze Jordan.
4: They have another pitching change, too.
5: And we have the pitching change. Fuentes is ready. 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
0: Fuentes. He has a 4-0 record, a 2.70 ERA, appearing in his 31st game. As Jordan was announced as the pinch hitter, and it's Brian Torres batting for Blaze Jordan. Left-handed batter, right-handed pitcher. The bases are loaded, one out. The Cardinals are down by two. Here's a breaking ball strike call. The slider for strike one to Brian Torres.
2: I like this move here. I mean, we'll see if it pays off or not, but they go to the righty. I like the matchup better here with Torres.
0: Torres won for his last 14. That was a triple. He swings and misses. He's in the hole, nothing and two. Trying to get the ball deep enough to the outfield to at least score Jordan Walker to make it a one-run game.
2: Now you got
0: to
2: put the ball in play. They've got the infield back.
0: The runners lead all the way around. The 0-2 pitch. Up and away, one ball, two strikes. Torres, by hitting his triple, upped his average to 200 with four homers and eight RBIs.
2: Don't have to get them both back, but you really need to get one here.
0: With one out and the bases full. The 1-2 pitch, a swing and a miss. The pinch hitter strikes out. It's up to Jose Fermin to pick up Torres, and the Cardinals here in the bottom of the sixth inning, down by two runs.
2: Almost looked in that at-bat that Torres guessed wrong on every pitch. He was late on the fastball, and he did not swing at the breaking ball.
0: So a good defender in Church is out of the game. Blaze Jordan was removed. There's a swing and a miss. Fermin couldn't hold up on the 97-mile-an-hour fastball up in the zone.
2: They probably put Torres in left and move Newport to center, I would guess, or maybe Fermin plays center.
0: Now the pitch. Outside, one ball, one strike on Fermin. Fermin is 0 for his last 9, 4 out of his last 23, with a homer and a couple of RBIs. He's batting with two outs and the bases loaded. Fuentes with the pitch, a swing and a foul, and that was a flat-footed swing. 1-2 with the ball going back to the screen.
3: He's not picking it up very well out of his hand.
2: Oh, this guy's got some good stuff. He really does.
0: Fermin is trying to pick up Walker from third. New ball is on second, win at first. The pitch, up and in, and Fermin did not swing. He was able to twist and keep from swinging. So close. Pitch up and in, it's ball two. He is not picking up the ball well out of his hand. Fuentes with a 2-2 pitch coming up for Fermin after Fermin's batter's timeout.
2: From Tolu, Colombia, Didier Fuentes.
0: Richie is responsible for Walker. Dodd responsible for the other two runners. The 2-2 pitch.
4: A swing and a right by base in. Right center field. Walker scores. Here comes Newbar with the tying run. The throw goes into second. They're tied at three on a clutch two-out hit by Jose Fermin.
3: Clutch is the right word. Two-strike count, and he just took it right back up the middle.
2: The Cardinals' best two-strike hitter is Jose Fermin, and he does it again. Kept his hands back, drove it over the second baseman's head into the gap, and maybe, just maybe, the Cardinals aren't done yet this inning.
0: As they have Jimmy Crooks at the plate. Crooks was the hero Friday night, hitting a leadoff home run in the eighth inning that stood up in a 2-1 win.
3: I'll take a two-out something right here.
0: I love those two-out RBIs. 3-3 our score. The pitch by Fuentes, a swing and a pop-up foul out of play.
2: It takes Dustin May off the hook.

0: Richie is tagged with a run. Dodd has given up a run and is responsible for Wynn over at third base. One strike on Crooks. Fuentes with the look to first in the pitch. How about that? 1-2.
1: Pretty good swing there.
0: That was on a 96-mile-an-hour hanger. A fastball up in the zone. You think Fermin smiling over there talking to Stubby Clapp?
1: If he struck out, he'd be smiling too somehow. I mean, that's who he is.
0: 0-2 on Crooks. The runners lead at first and third. The pitch with the runner going, a swing and a miss. Crooks strikes out again. If the Cardinals score two, Ricky has the seventh. We're tied at three.

0: says when you turn the key in the car that they run, call 367-9481 for PD Automotive. 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PDR now performs key cutting with programming. 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

0: ninth inning. Defensive change for the Cardinals. Brian Torres will stay in the game. He'll play left field. New batter to move from left to center. So Flamine stays at third. And he's the guy with the big hit last inning. There's strike one delivered by Gordon Grisseppo. Gigi came on in the sixth inning. He was able to get Ozzie Albies, now facing Matt Olson, as we play in the seventh inning. Three runs apiece. The next pitch is hit right through the box, and it's played by Mason Wynn behind the second base pad, and he throws out Olson. That was a terrific play.
1: Oh, that had so much cayenne pepper on it, didn't it?
0: That was smoked. 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
0: Next pitch is grounded to second base, and Michael Harris is out as J.J. Weatherholt throws on over. And again, a lot of Braves just do not run down to first base. I've noticed that. Of course, Acuna is famous for not doing that, and he's hurt. He's not here, but it seems as if that's becoming a trend, as the Braves have been struggling offensively, clearly, but it just doesn't look good. Three runs on five hits for them, three runs on four hits for the Cardinals, and it's Dubon swinging at the first pitch, and he fouls that off, strike one. Check out Blueberry Hill in the Del Mar Loop, a fun hotspot with a hipster, rocker, rhythm and blues feel. 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We're in the seventh. 3-3 to score. Next delivery is grounded towards the shortstop. Wynn backs up. He throws him out. Again, Dubon not halfway to first base in a 3-3 game. So Dubon is out. Three ground outs. We go to the bottom of the seventh. Seventh inning stretch is presented by Spectrum. Built for big moments here for St. Louis. Again, we're tied at three.
3: And the basketball tip.

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1: New pitcher for the Atlanta Braves is Dylan Lee, so that other Dylan is in, and he'll face Weatherholt, Herrera, and Walker here in the bottom of the seventh inning. Seventh inning stretch presented by Spectrum. It's internet, mobile, and streaming TV all in one place. There's a foul ball down the left field line, and that's a strike on the Cardinal second baseman, who just signed a 8-year extension this week. He is 0 for 3 today. 3-3 our score. The Cardinals with just four hits in this game, but they figured out how to get back in it. And Jose Fermin figured out how to get a two-out hit with two runners on. Actually, bases were loaded. He drove in two of them with a hit in the right field. Check swing, and it is a swing on Weatherholt. He's not so sure about that. In fact, he's really not sure about that. And he asks for time.
2: As lenient as they are on check swings.
1: Oh, I don't think so.
2: I'm telling you, that has been called no swing so many times.
1: Yeah, he missed that one, I think. A swing and a miss, and that one was a swing. And Weatherholt strikes out. J.J. doesn't complain a lot.
2: No.
1: But he got the bad end of that one. This copyrighted broadcast is presented by authority of the St. Louis Cardinals LLC. It may not be reproduced or retransmitted in any form. And the accounts and descriptions of this game may not be
2: disseminated without the express written consent
1: of the St. Louis Cardinals,
2: brought to you
1: by,
2: from,
1: and Clifford.
2: A great
1: law
2: firm.
1: Now you know.
2: Do we have early flights to catch or what?
1: I don't know. I guess maybe there's something to do with...
2: Better be heads up the rest of the way.
1: Well, the All-Star guys do. There's a strike. Who knows where other guys are going? It's Ivan Herrera. We know where he's going. He's going to Philadelphia. Open stance at the plate, facing the left-hander. He's been good at hitting left-handers. He takes that pitch high. Gordon Graceffo has pitched an inning and a third in relief. And he may give way to Ryan Stanek, who's getting loose right now. Swing and a miss at a changeup. That was a beauty by Lee. Lee, by the way, got roughed up a little bit in Atlanta. Let's rough him up some more. Pitched a third of an inning, gave up three runs on three hits in that game. And he misses low, and that was that seven-run seventh inning. He was a part of that. He remembers. Dylan Dodd from Southeast Missouri State has pitched in this game. This is Dylan Lee. Two the count on Herrera, and he bloops that one over the Cardinals dugout and out of play. On deck, Jordan Walker. Does he have another throw for us? Pitch to Herrera is hit over towards Walker in the on-deck circle. Two balls, two strikes, one out. Three runs, five hits, no errors for Atlanta. Three runs, four hits, one error for the Cardinals. There's a swing and a line drive foul down the left field line. Herrera got the head out just a little too soon. So Stanek looks like he will have the eighth inning. Eli White, Austin Riley, and Jarvis, the shortstop, swinging a pop-up. Right side, who wants it? It is the first baseman, Olson, who makes the play. And the Cardinals have gone pretty quietly here with the first two outs of the bottom of the seventh inning, after creating some noise last inning. Well, the two-out magic has worked today. They've gotten base runners with two outs. They scored in the first inning with two outs.
2: And Walker with his base hit in the sixth inning has a seven-game hitting streak going to the All-Star break.
1: And 18 games on base streak as well. And he swings through an off-speed pitch, actually a slider. Strike one on the Cardinal right fielder, All-Star. And a real young star in this game now. What a change from last year for Jordan Walker. The one strike pitch is hit in the air to left field. Backing up, now staying put, is the left fielder Dubon. The Cardinals go 1-2-3. John will have the eighth for you. We're tied at Braves and the Cardinals.

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0: 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And that night, the Cardinals will be wearing the Victory Blues. Good on. Here's a foul ball on a play off to the right. Eli White is the DH. He batted the left-handed hitting Dominic Smith. Struck out swinging in the sixth inning. Now he's facing Justin Brewer. He's facing Ryan Stanek now. 3-3 our score, top of the eighth. Fastball, strike call, it's 0-2. For Ryan Stanek, the 34-year-old, has a 2-2 record, a 4.79 ERA through 40 appearances. Hard-throwing right-hander. Works from the first base side of the rubber. The pitch way outside, 98 on the fastball. Jimmy Cooks throws a new ball to the mound. Over the last seven games, Stanek 4-1 with a 3.38 ERA, giving up two earned runs, six hits over five and a third. The 1-2 pitch, swung on, broken bat looper toward right field, and that's a base hit. White just put the ball over Weatherhead in the right center, and the go-ahead run is on, and there's another tree we will be planting.
1: And that'll be done by our friends at Focal Point and Cardinals Care.
0: And here's Austin Riley. Riley hit a ball to the warning track, caught by Jordan Walker on the run back in the sixth inning. Was hit by a pitch and scored in the fourth, walked and was left at third. Stanek's pitch. Riley checks swing. It's a strike anyway. Riley has had a good day over third base. He has been stellar at third. At the plate, 0-1 for the run score. The pitch, check swing, and that's a sinker that goes outside. And a little cut to it at the end for a ball, one strike. Stanek checks over the shoulder at first. The pitch, down and in, 2-1. Against Atlanta on Friday, one inning with a base on balls. He worked on the seventh against Milwaukee, gave up an earned run with a walk. The 2-1 pitch, a swing and a miss. Stanek with 98 overpowered Austin Riley for strike two.
1: Yep, that one had some giddy up.
0: JoJo Romero is getting ready in the Cardinal bullpen. On deck, left-handed batting shortstop Jim Jarvis. With a runner at first, nobody out. The pitch. In the dirt. 3-2. Walks have been an issue for Stanek. Stanek standing to the first base side of the rubber. From the stretch, the pitch. A swing and a foul off to the right. Stanek has struck out 39 batters. He has walked 21. That's through 40 outings. 35 and two-thirds innings of work. He gave up a lead hit to Eli White. Olsen holds at first base. The infield a double play depth. The 3-2 pitch for Austin Riley coming up from Ryan Stanek. Riley swings, gets under this one. A high pop fly, shallow left field. That goes when he's under it and makes the catch. A major league pop-up indeed. With Wynn fighting the sun, he made the play for the first out. And here's Jarvis. It was Jarvis who doubled against Brewer with two outs in the sixth inning, followed by a Brewer-Hicklin double that gave the Braves another run, a two-run lead. The Cardinals erased that with two of their own in the bottom of the sixth on a two-out hit by Jose Fermin with the bases loaded. Here's a fastball in for a strike at 98. 0-1 on Jarvis. White outfield lead at first base. The infielders are playing Jarvis to pull the ball. The pitch. He swings and fouls that one. Fielded in foul territory by Burleson. He just throws the ball to the ball person down the right field line. The Cardinals will be playing the Diamondbacks in Arizona on Friday night. The Dodgers have a 1-0 lead in L.A. against the D-backs in the bottom of the second inning today. The pitch on the way. A swing and a foul back. 0-2 on Jim Jarvis. Ricky told you the Pirates, they just clouded up and rained all over Milwaukee. 14-5 to sweep that three-game series.
1: Ever.
0: The Cubs took care of the Reds in Cincinnati, 8-4. Right here, the Cardinals and Braves are tied at 3. The 0-2 pitch. Up and in. One ball, two strikes. The Phillies beat the Tigers 5-0. The importance of that, Atlanta's lead is a game and a half in the National League East. 1-2. Runner at first. The runner bluffs a move. The pitch just outside. Ball two. Eli White is at first base. And Antoine Richardson says something to him. White off to the lead. A look over the shoulder by Stanek. The pitch. Up and in. Jarvis hanging in there. Had to bail out the last second. Now a 3-2 count on Jarvis.
1: 0-2 to 3-2.
0: Eli White a single, then Riley popped out to Mason Wynn. White at first doesn't go. The pitch is big three called on the outside corner.
1: Interesting, Jarvis was looking up on the board to see, I think he was looking to see if they had any challenges left or how many they had. Maybe he wasn't.
0: Had he challenged, he would have lost.
1: Yeah, he would have lost anyway, but he looked up at the scoreboard after at first thinking about challenging and then never did.
0: Well, you think you're too late.
1: Yeah, that's right.
0: Here's Hicklin, who delivered a big double his last time up. Bounding ball is short. Wynn has it. Throws to first. Got him. Stanek looks around, the leadoff hit by White. It's getting late. We go to the bottom of the eighth with the Cardinals and Braves tied at 3.
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2: Cardinals won 2 out of 3 in Atlanta, and they've taken the first two in this series, 2-1 and 4-1. They had a 3-3 game in the series finale leading to the All-Star break. Alec Burleson swings and fouls the first villain lead pitch out of play. Leah 1-2-3-7 striking out Weatherholt. Herrera popped out. Walker a fly ball to medium left field. Burleson has an RBI double today. He swings, hits it hard, and it's backhanded by Alves going to his right. The second baseman throws out Burley, one down. Well struck, though. A game brought to you by Budweiser, official beer sponsor of Major League Baseball. Back open the game of Budweiser, enjoy unrivaled flavor and refreshment. Newbar had a walk and scored the tying run in the sixth inning. He walked in the first, 0-for-1 officially. A three-run homer and a couple of runs scored here last night. Lee's pitch, ball one outside. Mason Wynn, a big hit to break it 0-for-14. He's waiting on deck. The pitch, outside and low, 2 balls, no strikes. Never surprised when Newbar gets to 2-0.
3: Nope, it happens all the time. You going to call him the count of 2-0?
2: Lee with the pitch. Newbar takes a strike. And Newbar was making him throw one. Bottom of the eighth inning, 30,234 paid at Busch Stadium. Lee's pitch. Newbar showed bunt, takes it away and takes high, and that's being challenged by Bavin. 3-1 up on the board. As we get a look at the video board for the challenge. It's taking a while.
3: I wonder if it's stuck.
2: It might be stuck. Well, here it is, and it is a strike. Too bad it wasn't. The count is 2-2 instead of 3-1.
3: Newbar showing bunt. Baldwin maybe bouncing up a little bit from his crouch. All those may have contributed to him originally missing that call at the bottom of the zone.
2: Now on 2-2. Newbar takes ball three up and in. Nothing to challenge there. He is the count
3: at 3-2.
2: On deck, Mason Wynn. The third baseline unguarded as Newbar swings and misses. Did he chase ball four?
3: I think he did.
2: He's out on strikes, the second strikeout for Dylan Lee. Mason Wynn is coming up, and he's going to be facing Kinley, a right-hander. We have a pitching change brought to you by Goodwill. Give up, give local, give Goodwill. We will be right back.

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1: 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And knowing she's learning in a warm and nurturing community brings me peace of mind.

0: 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Donner Kinley pitched the scoreless inning with a walk and a strikeout Friday night. He's on with two outs in the Cardinals' eighth and win at the plate. Outside, ball one. Wynn is 1-for-3, a strikeout. He lined out in the fourth inning. A hot shot right to Olsen, and then singled to left field his last time up. Now the pitch. Strike called, outside corner, 1-1. Dylan Lee, an inning and two-thirds with two strikeouts. The Cardinals scored two in the bottom of the sixth to tie the game at three. We're in the bottom of the eighth now, two outs. Here's Kinley. Just off the outside corner. Two balls and a strike. Lynn followed that curveball all the way into Drake Baldwin's mitt. Baldwin goes through the signs by way of pitch count. Kinley picks out the one he wants and the 2-1 pitch. Here comes the Mason Wynn. He takes it right down the middle. Two balls, two strikes. The batter's timeout here taken by Wynn. Wynn is trying to get Brian Torres to the plate. JoJo is getting ready in the bullpen. JoJo Romero. The pitch on the way. A swing and a miss. Wynn strikes out, going for a breaking ball away. They go to the ninth, tied at three.
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0: Lefty against lefty, the JoJo Romero on to face the Braves in the ninth inning of the 3-3 game. Drake Baldwin takes a pitch up and in, ball one. Baldwin's day, fly out, a walk. An RBI hit and a walk. He's the National League starter behind the plate Tuesday night in the All-Star game. A half swing and a foul. That goes off the screen above the Braves dugout. One ball, one strike on Baldwin. Baldwin out of Missouri State in Springfield. The pitch on the way, a swing, and he unloads to center field. A long run for Newt Barr. He makes it over the shoulder catch, running onto the warning track.
7: Bevan had to pull the arms in just enough where he couldn't get that one over Newpar's head. But he hit the ball hard for that number one. Now Ozzie Albies. Albies is 0 for 3 today with a walk, and he was left at third base in the first inning.
8: And Lars definitely passed that test in center field. He got a good jump on that.
7: Albies grounded out to Burleson the last time up. He's batting right-handed now. They plan to pull, guarding the line at third for Mean. The pitch away, ball one. A strikeout, flyout, groundout after the first inning walk. Romero with one out. Pitches. Albies checks his swing and takes outside. Two balls, no strikes. Romero, he's all set after listening in for the pitch from Jimmy Crooks, who sets up outside. The pitch. A swing and a smash down the left field line. That ball is fair, going to the corner. Played, and it gets past the left fielder, Torres, into second with a double, Ozzie Albies. The way he moved in the batter's box, Ricky, it was like he knew the pitch was coming.
8: Yeah, no, he did. He swung like it for sure. And now the go-ahead run is in scoring position here in the ninth inning. Turned on it, hit it in the corner. It's a good thing Torres, who had a little trouble with that in the corner, didn't kind of have more trouble, because if it had got past him even further,
7: there'd be a runner at third base.
8: There'd be a runner at third base.
7: And here is Matt Olson. The go-ahead run is Albies at second base. The pitch, a swing and a foul back as we pause for an ID here in the Cardinals Network, powered by Graybar.
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7: A sweeper hangs high and inside, 1-1 on Matt Olson. With Ricky Horton, Mike Claiborne, I'm John Rooney at Busch Stadium. 3-3. Runner at second, top of the ninth for the Braves. The pitch. Olson takes a strike. Good slider that time by Romero.
8: Now he's got to get it done, but JoJo's the right guy to be facing Olson and Harris in the middle of this lineup with the game on the line in the ninth inning. He's being backed up right now by a right-hander, but these two guys are definitely JoJo's.
7: Olson has been on an error. He has a base hit. One out of four today. Albies leads away from second. The pitch, low for a ball, 2-2. An all-star at second base, an all-star at the plate. Albies off to a lead with Wynn playing behind him. The outfielders are shading Olson a few steps toward left field with Walker playing off the right field line. After a timeout, Olson advances to the left-handed batter's box. JoJo's pitch jammed him in a foul ball back.
8: Their closer is getting loose right now, hoping for a chance at a save, hoping his team can come up with a run here. That's Raisel Iglesias.
7: He, too, is going to the All-Star game. Big, deep breath for JoJo Romero. The 2-2 pitch for Olson. A swing, and the ball's hit past the mound. It's fielded by Wynn, who throws him out onto third, Albies with two outs. Weatherholt, that ball was hit directly toward Weatherholt, and the shortstop, Wynn, called him off, as Wynn had a really good angle going right toward first base to make the play.
8: A better angle and a better arm, so that's just smart communication between the two of them. I think they've really done a good job, by the way, in that.
7: Have they ever.
8: And it started in spring training, and, you know, we weren't sure whether J.J. was a second baseman or a third baseman or a shortstop. We weren't sure what his position was.
7: Here's the pitch to Harris. He takes strike one on the inside corner. And Shelley Plastering. They bring your vision to life from smooth interior plastering to stunning pool finishes. Each project is handled with precision and expert craftsmanship and commitment to detail. The pitch is swung on and missed, 0-2 on Harris. You can trust Shelley Plastering, serving the St. Louis area for 75 years. Shelley Plastering. 0-2 on Michael Harris II. JoJo is trying to get him, trying to strand Albies at third. And met the Cardinals into the batter's box with a chance to win in the bottom of the ninth. The fans stand at Busch Stadium. The pitch on the way. Up and in. And Harris says he was clipped by the pitch. And the home plate umpire now awards him first base. And time is called by Oliver Marmon.
8: Wait a minute. He's wondering, why didn't you call it? You can't
7: exactly
8: let him call it. And that's what happened.
7: And they want to challenge that. They want to challenge home plate umpire Adam Beck
8: on the decision to send Harris to first. Harris is the one who called the hit by pitch. You can't let that happen. I'm not saying it didn't hit him, but you can't have the batter call that. And that's exactly what just happened. He never called it a hit by pitch. We get a look at it now here in the booth. Nope. I can't tell that he hit him.
10: I can't tell that he hit him either.
8: But unfortunately, the ball on the field, is that it hit him. And that, to me, that's wrong. That's absolutely wrong. That didn't hit him. But Beck was sold a hit by pitch by Michael Harris.
11: After review, the batter was hit on the forearm.
8: Ow. Did you see the batter being hit on the forearm, Ricky? No, I didn't. And Ollie Marmol's losing it right now.
10: Oh, he should.
8: And he's losing it because of what we said. You cannot make, you cannot let a hitter make the call for you. Ollie's going to get tossed here in the moment.
10: And that'll be the second time this season he's been tossed by Beck.
8: And I don't blame him for being mad about this. That's just improper umpiring in my mind. You either call it or you don't. You don't let the batter call it. Because it puts the challenging crew in the bad situation, John, of they can't say stand because, and again, I'm looking at the replay. I didn't see that it hit him, but Ollie's done yelling at Beck, and he's staying in the game. That's good news. But that's just not right. That is not right.
10: Mauricio Dubon, a right-handed batter, is going to get a chance to bat here. With the call, a hit by pitch.
8: And whether it hit him or not, that's not even my point. My point is, the batter can't make the call. It hit me? Oh, okay. It hit you. That's a bad precedent in my mind.
10: Obvious is the go-ahead run at third. Over at first base, Michael Harris the second.
8: Oh, he was tossed.
10: And twice this season by Beck, once in Minnesota and today. The pitch, a swing and a foul off the screen above the Cardinal dugout.
8: Mauricio
10: Dubon, 0-4.
8: If they have hit him, John, that's not the point.
10: Left-handed pitcher, right-handed batter. Dubon hit a home run in the game last night for Atlanta's only run. The pitch, a swing and a foul over the screen off to the right. Two strikes on Dubon. The JoJo trying to get the Cardinals to the batter's box in the bottom of the ninth in a tie game. The fans standing. 0-2 on Mauricio Dubon. The runners at first and third for the Braves. The pitch. A swing and a slowly hit ground ball to Mason Wynn. He throws to first. It's high and off the front of the dugout. The Braves take the lead. Wynn is going to have to hurry the throw, and I don't think he got a good grip on the baseball. All these scores, Harris goes to third. Dubon is safe at first base.
8: Oh, some bad breaks here in the ninth inning for the Cardinals. Wynn had it, and all he's got to do is make the throw, and it was airmailed into the Cardinals' dugout, or actually off the Cardinals' dugout.
10: First and third still for the Braves, who lead 4-3 with two outs in the ninth. And here's Eli White. On a slowly hit ground ball, the Braves are able to take the lead. The runner breaks for second. The pitch outside, a fake throw by Crooks. And Dubon has a stolen base.
8: With the ejection of Ollie Marmol, he is now tied Whitey Herzog for second all-time in ejections for Cardinal managers.
10: The runners lead at second and third, two outs. 1-0 the count. JoJo's pitch. Outside, ball two. 2-0 with Matt Swanson warming in the Cardinal bullpen. A one-out double by Albies. A questionable hit by pitch for Michael Harris the second, then an E6. Here's a pitch just off the outside corner. A 3-0 count on Eli White. The 3-0 pitch from JoJo Romero. A strike call.
8: not only tying Whitey Herzog, but also Roger Bresnahan. So 23 career ejections. It's Tony La Russa who has the most. He's at 39, so all he has ways to go.
10: Well, if Adam Beck keeps having the plate, he'll get there before you know it.
8: Well, they'll be together at the All-Star game. Isn't that interesting?
10: On 3-1, two outs, the pitch.
8: Outside, the bases are loaded. White is on base for the second time. Riley is coming up, and we're going to have a pitching change. Matt Swanson is ready in the bullpen.
10: Oh, really?
8: We'll see. Slow walk by Dusty Blake. Swanson is ready in the bullpen. We've seen Descalzo make the moves before. That's Dusty Blake talking things over with Joe Joe. No move to the bullpen. Riley popped out to short his last time up. He has been hit by a pitch today and scored a run. And JoJo will stay in. With two outs, a hit by pitch, an error, and a walk. The bases are full. Atlanta. Riley with 42 RBIs. He has 9 home runs. The right-handed batting third baseman could really punch a hole in the game here. And JoJo is trying to get his team back in the batter's box. Ball one way outside. Harris is the runner at third. Dubon at second. Good speed there. White at first base. They lead all the way around. The 1-0, Riley swings at a high fly ball, right center field. Newpar, Walker, and it's caught by Newpar with Walker just shying away at the last second. They came together, and Newpar made the play. A controversial hit by pitch extended the inning. A throwing error allowed the go-ahead run. The Cardinals need one to tie it, two to win as we go to the bottom of the ninth, 4-3 Atlanta.
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8: Sal Iglesias faces Brian Torres, and the Atlanta closer gets strike one to the left-handed batting Cardinal left fielder. They gave that a single and an E6.
17: He'd have been out, so I'm not
8: sure. On the ground ball that Dubon hit.
17: I'm not sure why that's scored that way, but that's what it was.
8: Well, we've seen a lot of wacky scoring
17: this year
8: that makes no sense at all. The pitch low, one ball and one strike. One and one to count, the pitch by Iglesias, a swing and a miss. Torres batting.
10: struck out as a pinch hitter, batting for Jordan, who was batting for Church. The 1-2 pitch. A little tapper to the pitcher. Iglesias throws him out. One down, but the Cardinals down 4-3. That hit by pitch.
17: Yeah.
10: How many replays did we see? I didn't see it touching.
17: Yeah, and I don't, you know, maybe there's another one that we didn't see. I don't know, but it's really the principle of the batter being able to say it hit him and then you having to prove it otherwise.
10: Now Jose Fermin, who drove in two to tie the game in the sixth inning, he takes outside ball one. MLB is taking over Philly with the game's biggest events. The T-Mobile Home Run Derby on Netflix airs tomorrow, 7 p.m. Central. There's a swing and a ground ball to the shortstop. Jarvis throws out for Fermin. The Cardinals are down to their last out. We have the 96th MLB All-Star Game presented by MasterCard on Tuesday, 7 p.m. Central on Fox. Here's Jimmy Crooks. He hit a home run to give the Cardinals a win on Friday night, but today a walk, and he has struck out the next two times up. Iglesias pitch, swung on and missed, a changeup with no contact by Crooks. Crooks has two hits in his last 13 at-bats and has struck out nine times in the last 13 at-bats. But he's capable of running into one. The one strike pitch, a swing and a miss, and the Cardinals are down to their last strike. The Braves have left 12 on today. The Cardinals have stranded six. 4-3 Atlanta, trying to win one out of three here. The pitch, Brooks takes low, one ball, two strikes. The Cardinals are down to their last strike. Iglesias pitches, and there's a swing and a miss, and this ballgame has come to an end. Atlanta wins it 4-3 back after this.
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0: a hit by pitch that was called by the batter who was supposedly hit by the pitch.
1: And several parts of that are unfortunate for the Cardinals. One, that it happened. One, that the batter is the one that actually called it a hit by pitch, then was awarded it, and it puts you in the position of having defend what was called, and if it stands, then you lose. And that does not seem fair to me. That's one thing. But the reality of that moment is that's the guy that JoJo needed to get out, the left-handed batter, and he had two strikes on him. So if that's not a hit by pitch, if it's just a ball, then perhaps the run doesn't score, ends up being a run in the ninth inning, and now oddly it's an earned run because for some reason they gave it a hit on a ground ball to short. So I don't, well, it's just a bad inning for the Cardinals, and unfortunately I thought they were kind of on the verge of coming back and sweeping the Braves today, but just fell apart there in the ninth inning.
0: At the break, the Cardinals are 16-14 in one-run games, and at home, the Cardinals are even 500, 26 up, 26 down.
1: Still a good finish to this last series here. The series against Milwaukee wasn't good, but the Cardinals had a chance within a whisker of sweeping the Eastern Division Atlanta Braves, but they lose this one. Good thing is Milwaukee loses, but really, you just have to win your games, take care of business, and Cardinals will now have a break and rest, and we'll all root for the guys that are going to the All-Star game and come back rested and ready to go for the post-All-Star break schedule.
0: And that starts on Friday night down in Arizona. And Friday night in Phoenix, we'll be on there at 7:45, 8:30. Ricky will go over the pitching matchup, whatever that is. We won't know that's a problem with Bears there before.
1: I did look it up. It's TBA versus TBD.
0: That's it. Well, TBA and TBD still unbeaten, untied.
1: That's right.
0: And the first pitch at 8:40 on Friday night. Then we have two day games before the Cardinals end up going on to play against the Angels in Anaheim. So that's what's ahead after the All-Star break. Three in Arizona, three in Anaheim against the Los Angeles Angels. Today, Atlanta got this one with a run in the ninth, 4-3. Tyler Kenley, the winner over JoJo Romero. Vasily Iglesias goes to the All-Star break with 19 saves. He'll be at the game on Tuesday in Philadelphia. Three-hour game, $30,234 paid today. Our play of the game is presented by Marriott St. Louis Grand. Book your Grand Slam Cardinals ticket package. Do that right now. We'll hear the play when we come back.
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0: since 1975. He is open early with Big Tito's Bloody Marys. He is Sports Bar and Grill, 1609 West Springfield Avenue in Champaign.
1: The Cardinals had a 1-0 lead after a two-out walk to Jordan Walker in the first inning. He stole second and scored on an opposite field double by Alec Burleson. But the Braves tied it up in the second, took the lead in the fourth, added on a run in the sixth inning, only to have the Cardinals rally and pick up a couple of runs in the bottom of the sixth on a clutch two-out bases-loaded hit by Jose Fermin. The game was tied 3-3 going to the ninth inning. JoJo Romero retired. Greg Baldwin on a fly ball to center. Ozzie Albies batting right-handed, doubled to the left field corner. Then Matt Olson grounded out to the shortstop. And then it was Michael Harris, the second, who argued he was hit by a pitch on a ball that grazed his elbow. He sold it to the home plate umpire, Adam Beck, who then called it a hit by pitch. Oliver Marmol wanted that challenge. The reviews I saw, I couldn't see where he was hit on the elbow or not. But the call, they said that it was confirmed that he was hit on the elbow. Oliver Marmol argued and was kicked out of the game. Then Mauricio Dubon came to the plate for our play of the game presented by Marriott St. Louis Grand. 0-2 on Mauricio Dubon. The runners at first and third for the Braves. The pitch. A swing and a slowly hit ground ball to Mason Wynn. He throws to first. It's high and off the front of the dugout. The Braves take the lead. Wynn is going to have to hurry the throw, and I don't think he got a good grip on the baseball. Ozzie Albies scored on the E6, and the scoring was just changed initially. It was a hit and an E6, but it is a straight E6, so no earned run for JoJo Romero, but the run counted. The Cardinals went 1-2-3 against All-Star Vizeli Iglesias. Torres hit the ball back to Iglesias for the first out. Fermin grounded out to the shortstop. Jarvis, Jimmy Crutch struck out for the third time today. That was the ball game. Atlanta won it 4-3. Four runs, eight hits, no errors, 12 left on for the Braves. They went 3-for-11 with runners in scoring position. It's three runs, four hits, two errors, six left on for the Cardinals, 3-for-6 with runners in scoring position. Tyler Kenley, 5-3 with the win. JoJo Romero, 1-3 with the loss. Iglesias with his 19th save. Got a three-hour game, $30,234 paid, as Atlanta salvaged one game in the three-game series. The Cardinals won 2-1 Friday night, won last night 4-1, and then dropped a one-run decision today, 4-3 to the first-place team in the National League East, as the Braves hang on to a two-game lead over Philadelphia, as Philadelphia also won today. The Cardinals will pick up action after the All-Star break Friday night in Phoenix, Arizona, 7:45 broadcast time. Ricky will go over the lineups at 8:30. They're bringing the first pitch at 8:40, the first pitch of a three-game series with a night game and two day games with the Cardinals and Arizona, then three in Anaheim before coming back here to make up a game against Arizona that following Thursday. But it is the All-Star break. The Cardinals go to the break with a record of 50-45. The Braves are 55-40. Thanks to our producer-engineer, Jim Jackson, to Jonathan Camp in the St. Louis studio. Emmett Kincannon is our booth assistant here at the ballpark. Joe Bott has our post-game show. For Mike Claiborne and Ricky Horton, enjoy the All-Star break. Enjoy the home run derby and the All-Star game. We're back on the air Friday night from the Valley of the Sun in Phoenix at 7:45 Central Time. For Ricky Horton and Mike Claiborne, I'm John Rooney. 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

0: there to finish things out for the Cards here on a Sunday afternoon as they fall to the Atlanta Braves by a final of 4-3 today. I'm Joe Pott. This is the Mercy Cardinals postgame show. As we wrap things up on this proverbial first half of the season, the Redbirds fall to the Braves today. The Braves avoid the sweep. And it was a tough one here at Busch Stadium. Late scoring for the Braves allows Atlanta to get in front and stay there. We'll wrap things up for you here on the Mercy Cardinal postgame show. We will hear from the Cardinals manager, Oliver Marmol. We'll get some postgame reaction from the clubhouse. And, of course, up next, we will recap things with the highlights. Cardinals fall today. We're coming back to Busch Stadium after this on the Cardinals Radio Network, powered by Graybar.
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1: Cardinals post-game show as we wrap things up for you here. We'll do it with the highlights as we go along. We'll let you hear what it sounded like here on the Cardinals Radio Network. Starts with the pitching matchup. Dustin May making the start, his 18th of the year. He was up against Danny Young, who was going as an opener, making his first career start this season. And it didn't go well for Young. After May pitches out of a little traffic in that first inning, Ozzie Albies walked, Matt Olson reached on air, and Michael Harris got on with a fielder's choice. Mauricio Dubon, though, came to the plate in that first inning, and he hit one well into right field, but it was handled nicely by Jordan Walker, and that finished off the Braves in the first inning. In the bottom of the first inning, as I said, Young didn't have such good luck. He retired Weatherholt and Herrera to start the inning, but Jordan Walker then walked, and he's on base for Alec Burleson in the first, and Burleson puts the Cardinals on top early. From the belt, checks out second, and pitches. A swing, and there's a drive. That's it. No, the left field, back to the wall, and that ball is off the wall. Burleson doubles, and Walker, a right turn at second for Burley. As Dubon picks up the ball in short left field, Burleson signals to the Cardinal dugout, celebrating the RBI double, 1-0 with two down.
2: It was hit really well the opposite way by Alec Burleson as he puts the Cardinals on top there in the first. Lars Nootbaar walked, and that was it for Danny Young. He was pulled before Mason Wynn came to the plate. Mason Wynn struck out to finish that first inning. J.R. Ritchie, the pitcher who was originally scheduled to be the starter, takes over there in that first inning. In the second inning, Atlanta finally gets their chance as Dominic Smith leads off. He walks. Austin Riley walks. Two on base for Jim Jarvis, who sacrifices them both into scoring position. Burr Hicklin then strikes out, and there's two outs, two on for Drake Baldwin. And Baldwin is walked, but in that at-bat, one gets away.
1: May could use a strikeout. Here it comes. Swing and a miss, and May got it. Striking out Hicklin, the second and third, getting Drake Baldwin to the plate with two down.
2: Try that again. Here's where the Braves get on the board.
1: The 2-2 pitch. Inside, that gets away from Fritz. Coming down the line, Smith is going to score. They're tied at one. The other runners advance, Riley to third, and Baldwin down to second base on the wild pitch.
2: So Ozzie Albies would eventually fly out, and that ends the inning, but the run does score, obviously, and the Braves have tied the game. Second inning comes and goes. Neither team really anything in the bottom of the second, rather. Nothing going for the Cardinals. Third inning, I should say, comes and goes. Back-to-back strikeouts to start the inning for Dustin May. He gets Matt Olson, he gets Michael Harris, and he gets Dubon to ground out. Bottom of the third inning, a walk to Burleson with two outs, but the

0: gets hit by a pitch. Jim Jarvis then flies out to short right field. It was handled by J.J. Weatherholt before Brewer Hicklin singles, and it brings up the top of the lineup. It's Drake Baldwin now at the plate. Baldwin sends one into right. And here comes the 2-2 pitch, and that's hit hard into right field. Walker's going to get it on the run. We may have a play at the plate. Here's the throw to the plate. It's in time, and he's out at the plate. What a throw by Jordan Walker. A terrific throw. The Braves say, hold on a moment. We want to look at that. But a terrific throw. Crooks on the tag, and they do want to look at it.
1: That's you. The runner's hand touched the plate before he was tagged.
0: Well, there you have it. It is a base hit and an RBI by Drake Baldwin, and it's 2-1 Atlanta. So disappointing only because, as you heard Rick Horton say, it was a tremendous throw from Jordan Walker. And really, if you go back a couple of years and the rules are a little bit different, it's an out because the catcher, Jimmy Crooks, could have blocked the plate. He could have sat up the line just a little bit. Instead, with the rules the way they are, you are forced to have more of the swipe tag, and because of that, it might have been a split second late. Riley is able to get his hand in, as you heard in the description from our home plate umpire, and the Cardinals trailed it 2-1. Braves do not get another. They do get another as we go into the sixth inning. The Cardinals go to the bullpen to start the fifth. Justin Brule takes over. He's still there to start the sixth inning. And with two outs, Jim Jarvis doubles into right field. So he is at second base. And Brewer Hicklin is at the plate for the Braves.
2: And out of the stretch from the belt, here's the pitch. A swing, and there's a hit to left center field, and the Braves have a 3-1 lead. The ball goes to the wall. Hicklin goes into second with an RBI double. The two outs, the Braves add on.
0: J.R. Ritchie still on the mound as we go bottom of the sixth inning. Jordan Walker, who extended his on-base streak to 18 in the first with a walk, leads things off with a single. That chases Ritchie, and the Braves go back to the bullpen. The former Southeast Missouri State Redhawk, Dylan Dodd, takes over there in the sixth inning. Gets Burleson to fly out before he walks Lars Nootbaar. Mason Wynn then comes to the plate.
2: The 2-1. A swing, and there's a hit to left field. Walker's going to get the stop sign at third. Coming up throwing Dubon. The bases are loaded.
0: So the Cardinals load the bases. They announce a pinch hitter, Blaze Jordan. The Braves follow with a new pitcher in Didier Fuentes. And then Torres comes out of the dugout. Brian Torres. So Jordan's announced, but he never gets into the game officially.

0: and a sixth. Dodd responsible for the other two runners. The 2-2 pitch. A swing and a line drive base hit. Right center field. Walker scores. Here comes Newton with a tying run. The throw goes into second. The tie to three on a clutch two-out hit by Jose Bibby. Was it ever? Ties the game. Jimmy Cooks would strike out to finish off that sixth inning, but the Cardinals had even things up. As we go to the seventh inning, it's a 1-2-3 seventh inning for Gordon Graceffo, who had come on to finish off the sixth. Ryan Stanek has a good inning in the eighth inning. He gives up a leadoff base hit to Eli White, but that was it. He strikes out Jim Jarvis in the inning. Bottom of the eighth inning, the Cards go quietly. They go against Tyler Kinley, who finishes. It actually starts with Dylan Lee. Tyler Kinley finishes the inning with a strikeout of Mason Lynn, and we're off to the ninth inning. It is a 3-3 game in the ninth, and it's JoJo Romero on for the Redbirds. Drake Baldwin flies to center field before Ozzy Albies doubles into the left field corner. He's on second base for Matt Olson. Olson grounds the ball to a short for the second out, and Albies did not advance. Michael Harris then is hit by a pitch, or was he? The bandstand at Busch Stadium, the pitch on the way, up and in, and Harris says he was clipped by the pitch, and the home plate umpire now awards him first base, and time is called by Oliver Marmon.
1: Wait a minute, he's wondering, why didn't you call it? You can't let him call it, and that's what happened.
0: And they want to challenge that. They want to challenge home plate umpire Adam Beck on the decision to send Harris to first. Harris is the one who called the hit by pitch. So upon challenge, it was withheld. It was confirmed. I don't know if it was confirmed. It stood that Michael Harris was hit by a pitch, and it loads the bases up. Actually puts runners at first and third. Doesn't matter because Mauricio Dubon is next.
2: 0-2 on Mauricio Dubon. The runners at first and third for the Braves. The pitch. A swing and a slowly hit ground ball to Mason Wynn. He throws to first. It's high and off the front of the dugout. The Braves take the lead. Wynn is going to have to hurry the throw, and I don't think he got a good grip on the baseball.
0: They initially ruled it as a single and error. It's changed to a straight error. It doesn't matter. Albies scores on the air to put the Braves on top 4-3. Eli White then walks. Finally, Austin Riley flies out to end that ninth inning. Damage done. It's a 4-3 game into the ninth inning, into the bottom of the ninth inning. Torres and Fermin both ground out facing the closer, Rossiel Iglesias. And here is Jimmy Cooks with two outs.
2: The Cardinals are down to their last strike. Iglesias pitches, and there's a swing and a miss, and this ballgame has come to an end.
0: That is it. The Cardinals fall 4-3 to the Braves. They're out hit by Atlanta today 8-4. Two errors on the Cardinals this afternoon. Braves leave 12. They go 3 of 11 with runners in scoring position. The Cards leave 6. They go 3 of 6 with runners in scoring position. Tyler Kinley, the winner in relief. He's 5-3. JoJo Romero, the loss. He's 1-3. Rossiel Iglesias, his 19th save for the Braves. Took an even 3 hours to complete it. $30,234 paid to see it today as the Cardinals fall to the Braves. We'll take a break. We'll come back. Tell you about our players of the game after this on the Cardinals Radio Network, powered by Graybar.
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0: as the Redbirds fall to the Braves here this afternoon by a final of 4-3. As you take a look at the players of the game, I think for the Braves, well, I would give an honorable mention to J.R. Richie, to be honest. He was supposed to start this game. He instead follows Danny Young, who kind of served as a starter going two-thirds, served as an opener, I should say, going two-thirds of an inning, giving up the run in the first. He came in to finish out that first and then pitched four and a third innings from there. He did end up surrendering the second run, but he really settled things down for the Braves. Otherwise, for Atlanta, they've spread out their production. A couple of RBIs, and then, of course, the run coming in on the error in the ninth inning. For the Cardinals, though, I think the biggest swing of the bat obviously comes from Jose Fermin as he drives in two in that sixth inning to tie the game at three, as the Cardinals had trailed since the fourth inning before that. So those are your players of the game. When we come back, we'll hear from the Cardinals manager, Oliver Marmon. This is the Mercy Cardinals postgame show on the Cardinals Radio Network, powered by Graybar.
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0: Joe Bond back at Busch Stadium as the Cardinals fall to the Braves this afternoon, 4-3, to wrap up this first pseudo-first half of the season here in 2026. Some other scores of note, as you heard John and Rick mentioned during the broadcast, the Pirates hammered the Brewers today 14-5, the final there. It was a 10

0: but I mean, you had Swanson left as your last available arm today based on a lot of different factors, but I feel like those guys definitely give us a shot, especially against this lineup. It's a good team across the way. We played them all.
1: And then the defender, how much of that him being in that spot factors into the decision that

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The addresses that it is, how do you know that it's that addresses?

0: that's what our staff is most excited about.
1: That's the Cardinals manager, Oliver Marmol, talking about certainly this game and just right there reflecting on what this team looks like at the

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0: strikes remain hot. Singer from the right side. Swing starts from the left field. Let's get the run home. Back goes Taylor. Turns, makes an over-the-head catch for the alpha. No chance to get the run home. It's a sacrifice fly. And the Red Sox lead for the first time today, 3-2.
1: 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Boston is now 1-9 straight. Cubs doubled up the Reds, 8-4. Alex Bregman with a big blow in the seventh.
2: And here comes the 0-1. Bregman, it's a high fly ball deep left, but they back at the track. Near the wall, gone! Three-run home run, Alex Bregman! And the Cubs have broken it open. They're up 8-4 over the Reds here in the seventh.
1: That's the Cubs radio network. Bregman went 3-for-5 with 4 RBIs. The starting pitchers have been set for Tuesday's All-Star game in Philadelphia. The Phillies' Christopher

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Carl Ravitch, Doug Wilson.

Mark Zeno as we peruse the list of participants in this year's Home Run Derby, the leader in Major League Baseball in that department through the first half of the regular season. Kyle Schwarber headlines the field. Truly an ageless wonder.

ask you, Mark Zeno, who your pick is. Mm-hmm. Let's ask Jesse Rogers, ESPN MLB reporter based in Chicago, and apparently on his way to O'Hare to fly across the country to the Major League Baseball All-Star Game festivities in Philadelphia. So let's get right after it, Jesse. Who is your pick to win this year's Home Run Derby?

0: Joey Zanata, I mean, he's been in the snot out of baseball. And he's on the one team in the American League that's actually good in the Tampa Bay Rays, as everybody else thinks. So explain why the American League is so mediocre.
1: Well, I can't

Ich will

this year's Home Run Derby. You've spent the last few days covering the Major League Baseball draft. Tell us more about Rock Chulowski, whose name I hope I pronounced right.

0: whatever that means. Look for the Central Friday. He's named to the All-Star team Saturday. Took a date 12, 16, 18 months ago. He was playing for the Bananas. I mean, this is a guy that's had quite the journey from the Bananas to the All-Star game. And so the Sox are flying high. And I thought Chris Getzler, GM, said it correctly over the weekend. Because, look, when you have the number one pick in the draft, usually you stink, right? Well, the Sox are in first place while drafting one overall. That's a hard accomplishment. It means they've made huge strides on the major league side of things. In the span of 3 months, they went from one of the worst teams in baseball to the first 3 months of this season being one of the best, at least one of the best in the American League. So Sox fans are really flying high right now, and Swarovski just adds to a young group, which, by the way, that group they have there reminds him of a college atmosphere, perfectly fit for a guy they draft right out of college.
1: It so often is the American League stinks. Here's Jesse Rogers, ESPN reporter, joining us. Speaking of two American League teams that stink, I'm so curious about what the Tigers and Red Sox are going to do once you get back from the All-Star break. I mean, 3 weeks ago they looked like sellers, like they were going to move every piece that they had because they weren't in it, and then all of a sudden they've turned it around. I know the numbers, you know, but standings-wise, look, they're still in this thing and likely going to be in a playoff hunt, but the first 10, 12 days out of the All-Star break are going to be critical for them. How do you predict that, what they'll do?
0: 100% critical. I would not want to be Scott Harris right now. My team got hot at the worst time. Because now he has a much tougher decision when it comes to Tarek Skubal. I think on August 2nd, the deadline's the 3rd, maybe even the morning of the 3rd, he might make that final decision on Skubal. Where am I in the standings? Am I close to 500? Am I close enough to the wild card race? The problem is if you're 3.5 out of the wild card, but you have to overtake five teams, it's going to feel like you're a lot further back. My head says he doesn't trade him. My gut says that he does. So I don't know which one's going to be right. But, man, that's not an envious position to be in. They really need to play well

0: Rogers, ESPN, Major League Baseball reporter. Is anyone going to catch the Dodgers in the NL, Jesse? And if so, who is it?
1: They're not going to catch them

question. The question is no. The question isn't there for me. I know the MLB is tweaking the home run derby rules again, and we're constantly still at this point, and this is not just baseball, but every sport is trying to figure out a way to make the All-Star game relevant. I mean, are we worried about, you know, people opting out now, they're not pitching, you know, I mean, this, you know, Zach Wheeler decided not to pitch in his own home ballpark because he felt disrespected, for crying out loud. I mean, are we going to get to a point where Major League Baseball is going to be struggling

ESPN Radio, 7 p.m. first pitch on Tuesday, and Jesse Rogers is quite literally en route, I am told, to cover said game as we speak. Jesse, thank you so much to you and your Uber driver for giving us some time here on this fine Sunday.

0: Sanchez at his home ballpark. Philadelphia Phillies ace on the mound Tuesday night.
1: Now, you asked me earlier about who I would put for the Home Run Derby.
0: Yeah.
1: And even though earlier I was bemoaning the nerdery and the analytics and the stats, this is like an area where it actually applies.
0: Ooh, okay. Zeno is not an old man on his stoop. Let the record show.
1: We're not talking about a game here. We're talking about a batting practice session. So different things matter. But I go with Jack Hegley. We're talking about a guy who's a violent swinger. He's 97th percentile in bat speed, 98th percentile in hard hit percentage, 91st percentile in barrel percentage. In games, he stinks out and strikes out too much. But guess what? He knows what's coming. So that's not really going to apply here. So those things all work to advantage. If you believe in StatCast, things of that nature, of his 15 home runs, 11 have been classified as no doubters. So he's got a 90% pull rate, which is way above the league average of 60%. So I think we have Jack Hegley on as our nerd pick to win the Home Run Derby.
0: Go Gator, get the ball to the Italians. Coming up next on Primetime, did the Celtics get better by trading their finals MVP? That's next here on Primetime on ESPN Radio.
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1: This is Harry Douglas, and coming up Monday, does Taylor Brown to Philadelphia miss an impactful move this offseason? Plus, I'll give you my top five breakout candidates in the NFL this season. 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

interim, just days after that announcement, Ward Manuel, the man who made that decision, could be on the way out. We will keep you posted on the very latest from the University of Michigan and this developing story. This is Primetime on ESPN Radio. 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The Boston Celtics rocked the NBA world while we still await a decision. Decision number 4, by the way, for those of you

0: since the trade, not only met the media in Philadelphia, certainly gone on Twitch, outspoken against what occurred here in his final season in Boston, the months that have followed the conclusion of that early exit from the postseason. And for me, the word that I just keep coming back to is loyalty. Jaylen Brown would love to live in a world where the team that drafted him is the team that he finishes his career with. He would love to live in a world where Brad Stevens says, I'm not worried about 70% of the cap going to two players because these two are my guys. But unfortunately, the age-old adage of it is more important about the name on the front of the jersey, not the back of the jersey, can also be applied to this situation.
1: Yeah, I mean, look, I don't know. On the surface, it seems like the Celtics may have made a hasty and wrong move. But once you got involved in the Giannis conversation, and his name was bandied about as a possibility to be traded, that ended the whole thing for you. Like, the decision was made for you. Again, I saw it here in Atlanta. The minute they got involved, and the owner got involved in the Deshaun Watson sweepstakes, Matt Ryan's career here was over. There's no going back there. It's just, it's not, especially somebody with a career that has been established and has been accomplished. You know, Jaylen Brown is a Finals MVP. He's made one multiple playoff series. He's been a big key part of what you know the Celtics have built to return to prominence. And to say that this is the person that I don't value that much anymore, obviously, this is not a way you can turn that back in a different direction. I mean, unless the players want to say, hey, guess what? I just want to be a Celtic, man. I don't care. As you're paying me what I'm worth, I understand his business, and I'm willing to show up and play. Unless the player walks into the front office and says that, everybody knows who's being traded. So, and nobody really is faulting you for going after Giannis. Like, that's a chance to improve your team. You always would want to do that. Why would you not want to go after Giannis if he's available? So, they tried, they swung and missed, and this is the fallout from it. What other choice did they really have?

0: consolation prize. At least you're going to get some Philly cheesesteaks now, Jay.
1: I mean, but I would really say that's not the card you want to play, Jaylen Brown, talking about lack of loyalty in the NBA. I mean, players have routinely showed next to no loyalty to a team. They want out, they scream, I want out, I demand a trade, they stop playing, and they get out. Like, this is a two, that lack of loyalty is on both sides.
0: Well, his argument, though, is he did not request a trade.
1: Right, but still, the lack of loyalty in the NBA started with the players. It didn't start

0: argue, in terms of the lack of loyalty, that started many, many moons ago with how sports, as they are presently constructed, were created.
1: Now, again, and I don't necessarily disagree with you, but we have seen more often than not plenty of players whine and complain, and they don't like the situation, and they want out, and they force their way out when an owner didn't want to trade them. I mean, I get that he didn't request one, but still, I don't see the, you know, to put it all on the Celtics here in this spot. They went for a better player. Jalen Brown, you could say that.
0: Paul George is a better player?
1: No. The Boston Celtics went for a better player in Giannis.
0: When they first were exploring the trade.
1: I mean, Jalen Brown can say a lot of things. You know what he can't say? He's a better player than Giannis, because he's not.
0: No.
1: So, you know, the reality is that they swung for a better player and missed. If they had gotten Giannis and Jalen Brown was in Philadelphia, we could talk about lack of loyalty all he wants. Nobody in Boston gives a rip.
0: Yeah.
1: We got Giannis and we got Jason Tatum. We're going back to the final, baby.
0: Speaking of Jason Tatum, in this new age of professional sports, not only do we see more player movement, more 1-2 year contracts so that you can bounce around, and certainly we see it in college athletics, you know, but we also see the players who maybe are using the marionette behind the scenes, the string puppet.
1: I did not expect to get a marionette reference.
0: Yes, and I can't help but find the silence from the Celtics' other former number 3 overall pick, Jason Tatum, to be deafening. And I know he eventually did post something on Instagram, a salute to Jalen Brown. But Jason Tatum being as quiet as he has been, to me, speaks volumes. And I don't need to hear from him like a big manifesto of we shouldn't have traded him, he's my guy. But at least go on a stream like Jalen Brown did. At least do a local interview, go to a local golf outing, let it be known that you are not happy, but you recognize this is a business decision. We haven't gotten any of that.
1: No, you're right, we haven't.
0: And that's suspicious to me.
1: No, it's... If your co-host, if your best friend,
0: right, whoever your go-to guy at work is, or gal for that matter, if they were suddenly shipped out of town, you would be upset if that's one of your best friends, allegedly, right? Or one of the people you work really well with?
1: But it's one of those things where it's like, nobody ever... Because when it happens to you, nobody ever speaks up in those moments, because when it happens to you or when you have to make a decision, that comes back to bite you, right? I mean, you know, if for whatever reason Jason Tatum wanted out and decided to get out, you can't sit there and say, well, how can they trade my best friend? You have to keep your mouth shut. You say it behind closed doors, you just can't say it publicly.
0: Last week, Mark Zeno

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1: Now 1-0. Swinging a fly ball to right. It's deep and it is. And off the top of the fence and over. Hubbard had a leaping attempt and he couldn't get it. Good Montgomery with a three-run homer. It's 6-1.
0: ESPN 1000, the Chicago's 9-1 pounding of the A's. The White Sox atop the AL Central at 50-45. But Cleveland stayed tied for the division lead.
1: Here's the pitch. And swung in and launched. High and deep to right. Home run to Lauder. 5-1 Guardians.
0: WTAM 1100 with Cleveland's 5-2 win over Miami for the series sweep. The Braves got by the Cardinals 4-3. The Mets collapsed in the ninth, blowing a 2-0 lead to Boston and losing 3-2 and 10. The Red Sox have won 9 straight. It's Christopher Sanchez of the Phillies against Dylan Cease of the Blue Jays. They'll start Tuesday's All-Star game in Philadelphia. We're in a two-day break from World Cup action before the semifinals. Gianni Infantino has confirmed FIFA will discuss expanding the men's World Cup team to 64 teams after the tournament, saying every nation should have the chance to dream of playing at football's biggest event.
2: Hey, it's Evan Cohen. Coming up Monday, we've seen a lot of old faces and new places in the NBA, and I'll tell you the one that I think will have the biggest impact on his team next season. It's on Sportsmanlike 6 a.m. Eastern. 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

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He is Mark Zeno. I am Mia O'Brien. This is Primetime here on ESPN Radio. And this is my

0: top five defenses. Philadelphia Eagles this season, it's going to be the Houston Texans. And everything in between. This is ESPN Radio's NFL Report. The top five quarterbacks. Number five.
1: I want to begin with a disclaimer, then I'll get to number five, Mark. This is a ranking. And this is a ranking that is big picture, looking at year over year. It is not a projection. Okay. It is not who I'm buying stock in.
2: Okay.
1: Second disclaimer, because of the

0: percentage, even though he was throwing to you and me back when Gerard Mayo was his head coach. I am also not featuring Joe Burrow. Because, again, this is big picture year over year, and the best ability is availability. And I still have questions about the Bengals QB.
1: I appreciate you putting your criteria out there. That changes the viewpoint. My criteria, for the record, was only production heading into 2026.
0: Okay.
1: So I had a different set of criteria, so now that I understand, I'm ready and I'm locked it in.
0: Number five, Dak Prescott, Dallas Cowboys QB, especially in lieu. Did you see his biceps standing next to a certain former offensive lineman for the Tennessee Titans at the Conor McGregor fight last night at International Fight Week in Las Vegas? You got to take a look at Dak Prescott, who has been in the weight room, but more than that, again,
1: Oh my God, I just saw the picture.
0: Yes, with the boys.
1: You can't throw a football with an arm like that.
0: Which gives me a little bit of pause, but at the same time, I can tell you this. We may see a more mobile Dak with Brian Schottenheimer, his second year as the play caller and head coach in Big D.
1: Take it from somebody who wears tight T-shirts. It might just be the shirt.

0: consistent year over year, despite all the dysfunction around him, despite his own front office, despite, at times, questions of his defense and how they can best support the offense. Dak Prescott last season remained among the top 10 leaders in EPA, total EPA, success percentage, according to Sumo Sports, and that's why I've got him in my top 5, and I've got him at number 5, because, yes, once the postseason does roll around, still some questions for the quarterback of the Dallas Cowboys to answer.
1: Listen, I will always tell you, I think that he's wildly underrated. That when he is healthy, he makes the Cowboys a playoff team. He's had problems staying healthy over the years, but yes, I think Dak Prescott's underrated. If he wore any other helmet that didn't have a star on it, we'd view him a lot differently.
0: I also think that so much of this rankings, Zeno, has to be, is this a quarterback that 31 other teams would say, yes, we would take him in a heartbeat? And I believe there are at least 26? He's number 5, so he's got to be 26, 27 other teams that would eagerly say, yes, give us Dak Prescott.
2: Number 4.
0: You'd also be hard-pressed to find multiple players still in the NFL who have won multiple MVP awards. And that is why, despite dipping in production last year, I have Lamar Jackson at number 4 in my ranking of the top 5 quarterbacks heading into 2026. I understand he dipped in his production last year. He was 18th in most statistical categories. Pretty much go up and down the board from completion percentage to success. You name it. And yes, he has a new head coach. He has a new play caller. In fact, he has a play caller who is younger than him, I think. I'm doing the math real quick. Declan Doyle is 29, 30. We'll fact check that one later. I love this Jesse Minter coaching staff that he has assembled, Zeno, because it is going against the grain. He went out and he found a bunch of college guys, and then he found the youngest play caller in the NFL, who was a non-play caller alongside Ben Johnson, not from the same world of Jesse Minter, and said, I want to learn from you because Ben Johnson has given me fits over the years, and I think that that can work here. I appreciate them trying to zig while everyone else is zagging, and I believe Lamar Jackson will benefit, and if only for a couple of years, we will see Lamar act 2 of his career.
1: I mean, listen, he was on my list as well. Obviously higher, but no disagreements. That makes sense. I'm curious about Minter. I don't know if I'm as high on that whole thing. We'll find out real quick how much attention the offense gets with the defensive coordinator like him.
0: Speaking of former MVPs.
2: Number 3.
0: The reigning MVP. And the only reason he's 3 is just because I still have concerns about injury with him as well, which I know is hypocritical because I wouldn't put Joe Burrow on this list. But at this point, I am more confident in Matt Stafford proving me wrong and making it through a 17-plus game season than I am Joe Burrow. Sorry, Bengals fans. Matthew Stafford, the reigning MVP, the quarterback of the preseason favorite to win the Super Bowl. He has an amazing cast around him, an elite play caller. He himself is as high IQ a quarterback as you will find in the game today. Literally, the only

0: of Matthew Stafford.
1: I actually added him to my list this year for the first time just because I keep thinking he's going to be too old and he's not going to produce. Or, you know, the fact that he had an epidural last year and didn't give birth was news to me because I thought that

0: number two.
1: Man, oh man, the producer Nick Party back at Bristol, did he look at my notepad? I don't know how he knew. I have Patrick Mahomes at two. I'm gonna hold up my notepad though, so Mark Zeno can potentially see it. I've got a lot of notes, but I don't know if you can see over here. I have a little arrow.
0: Oh, you snitched. There's a snitcheroo.
1: I originally had Patrick Mahomes my number one quarterback, but...
0: Yeah, you were smart to downgrade him.
1: And it wasn't just because Zeno bullied me, folks.
0: Hey, easy.
1: It's because, again, if I am going to not include Joe Burrow on this list, if I'm going to rank Matthew Stafford at third on this list and Lamar Jackson at fourth because of their injury history, or at least recent injury history, I have to put Patrick Mahomes there as well. I've given this anecdote before here on ESPN Radio. I will say it again. I will never forget the conversation I had with former Jaguars offensive tackle Cam Robinson, who told me in 2020 that after tearing his ACL game two of the 2018 season, he was not healthy, like truly himself, until two Septembers later, Mark Zeno. And that's why I just don't think we are going to see Patrick Mahomes that we've grown accustomed to see, which in my opinion, before the injury, number one quarterback in the NFL on every rankum. Sorry, Josh Allen. We're going to get to you here in a second. But for me, I don't think we will see peak Mahomes, much like we didn't see peak Brady initially after his ACL tear, for another 2 to 3 years.
0: And that's the reason why I left him off my top five. Not because he stinks. He's coming off an injury. He's had 3 years of straight decline. He does not have a litany of weapons around him. And, oh, by the way, the Chiefs just went out and got the best running back in football. So he doesn't have to throw that much. What do you think, they got Kenneth Walker so he can throw 45 times a game? No. Because you or I can turn around and hand the ball off to Kenneth Walker. It doesn't matter. They got him as insurance to keep Mahomes healthy and upright and playing 17 games next year and not dropping back in the pocket as often. So I think his production will be down again next year. Because smartly, they are taking care of him.
1: At least Brett Veach and Andy Reid are trying to help their quarterback. I don't know if you could say the same for the number one quarterback on my ranking.
0: Number one.
1: Look, Josh Allen, number one rushing offense in the NFL last year. Joe Brady's Buffalo Bills. Joe Brady now moves one chair over into the head coaching seat. I don't know how that's going to go. I believe Josh Allen is really the head coach of the Buffalo Bills. He's also the general manager and the president, especially given Brandon Bean's PR team of late, his personal PR team. I'm not looking at you, Buffalo Bills PR squad. And ultimately, the reason that Allen and Mahomes, regardless of injuries to either quarterback, the reason they remain number one and number two is because not only have they overcome up to this point any sort of injury, we will see how Mahomes does coping with the first significant injury of his career, but they have also both overcome their own teams and the own misconstruction of their roster around them to still consistently, year in and year out, statistically be a top 10 quarterback and also guide their team to the postseason and elevate the play of those around them. That's why there's no question. You can have Mahomes 1, you can have Josh Allen 2, Josh Allen 1, Mahomes 2. If it's not 1-2, maybe with Matthew Stafford as a potential exception just because he did just win the MVP, your list, your ranking, Nolan Boyd, in my book.
0: You'll never get an argument with me. Josh Allen's the best quarterback in the league, and it's not close. I don't know that there's any debate for me until I see otherwise, until his play starts to decline. If you want to bring in the, that's not the conversation. We're not asking me who I would want in the playoffs. That's a whole different conversation. We're not asking me about a vacuum, who do I want to win one playoff game. It's a whole different conversation as well. So when you're asking me about just who the best quarterbacks are, Allen's at the top of my list. You'll never get an argument from me. So I'm glad you came over to my side. It is the dark side. After 3 years of being mocked, many people are now on my side that Allen is the best quarterback in the league. I just don't get enough credit for saying it first.
1: You do bring up an interesting point, though, Mark Zeno. We're going to discuss that coming up next here on Primetime. In a one-game playoff scenario, which quarterback would you take? Is the answer to that question still Patrick Mahomes? Straight ahead here on ESPN Radio.
0: Camp to camp, team to team, the Cowboys, if they can get their defense just marginally okay,

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3: 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Cloning makes that module plug and play, in many cases allowing you to utilize the used module where a new module is no longer available or very expensive. Remember,

0: little trip down memory lane. Are you cool if we go into the history books a little bit?
1: Totally okay with it.
0: Back when I was working at the TV station here in Jacksonville, I actually put together a little storybook package, as we say, in the biz, in the news industry, a story report. Back about my time when I was covering Iowa State, pre-Matt Campbell, rising that program out of the ashes. So his first year at Iowa State back in 2016, his team won three total games in Ames. One of those three games was a 66-10 win over a 4-win Texas Tech Red Raiders side that was quarterbacked by one Patrick Mahomes. And oh, how far we have come since all the way back in 2016. I believe this was in November of that year. Yes, indeed. That was on November the 19th. In that game, Patrick Mahomes finished 18 of 36 for 219 yards, one touchdown, two picks. And everyone is saying, why are teams infatuated with this guy? I don't get it. And the Kansas City Chiefs were infatuated enough to trade up to the number 10 overall pick. And here we are. Even if he is not on your top five ranking of NFL quarterbacks coming off the ACL tear heading into 2026, there is no denying that in the 21st century, post-Brady, if you need a quarterback in crunch time, 2 minutes to go, you have the ball and you are down three, Mark Zeno of ESPN Radio, you are selecting which quarterback to be under center for your squad.
1: I mean, how do you not take Mahomes at this
0: point? Thank you. I was worried you would say Josh Allen and completely bury that punchline.
1: No, look. Again, the guy, you have to go with the guy in the spot who's done it multiple times. You have to go with the guy who has proven in those moments he figures it out and finds a way to get it done. We can point to examples where he didn't get it done. I mean, those are out there, but he's also been in the situation more than anybody. He usually comes out more often than not on top. I mean, I just, you know, there's not anybody else really. I'm trying to think. Who else would you consider? No.
0: I didn't include him in my top five, by the way.
1: No, I mean, Stafford may be the only other guy.
0: Yeah.
1: Is there Jalen Hurts or Brock Purdy?
0: No.
1: Does that sound crazy?
0: Jalen Hurts has his own locker room potentially divided, or at least he did prior to the A.J. Brown trade. And I know there's a lot of hype for Drake May in the streets, but ultimately I side with Jason McCourty, our NFL analyst who joined on Sportsmanlike last week, when he said that Mahomes is quickly becoming underappreciated.
2: Sometimes we look at him and we say, well, yeah, the play hasn't been as good or different things, and you underappreciate what he brings to the game, the clutch mentality, and all of those different things, but that comes along with the league. Like, at one point, he was at the very top. They were winning every single game. They were in the Super Bowl every single year, and last year, you really saw a dip in that for whatever reason you can come up with, but the quarterback's going to get the blame.
1: I mean, look, I don't underappreciate Patrick Mahomes. That's not what's happening here. Again, criteria-wise, and that's the criteria I use, you use different criteria.
0: Mm-hmm.
1: If I was looking at a sample size over a 4 or 5 year period, things would be wildly different. Patrick Mahomes would easily be in the top five, okay? So, but what, that's not, you know, I don't think anyone is underappreciating Mahomes. I mean, for crying out loud, the guy was in the Super Bowl a year ago, like, not last season, the one before.
0: And by the way, with a, you could argue, crappy roster around him that he was able to overcome and elevate, which is, in my opinion, the definition of being a top quarterback.
1: Yeah, I mean, so I don't think anybody was underappreciating Mahomes. I think what I'm doing, at least, is one, recognizing he has a major injury that he has to recover from, and two, you know, there's going to be a stretch in his career where he doesn't win a Super Bowl. Tom Brady didn't win a Super Bowl for, what, was it 10 years? 4 to 14, right?
0: Yep.
1: He lost two of them in between?
0: Mm-hmm.
1: So, all 4 to 13, whatever it was, like, I mean, that's, I don't think we ever underappreciated Brady. We spent a lot of this, you know, beginning, is this the year of Brady's decline? Is the Patriots dynasty over? Like, all these ridiculous questions. No.

0: at some point.
1: I think they are right there.
0: I don't think that, I mean, I want to see Patrick Mahomes operate in a world without Andy Reid. That's what I want to see. I mean, how much longer, you know, Bill Belichick, it was in his 60s, you know, or in his late 50s during the beginning of this whole thing. Like, he was younger than I think Andy Reid is right
1: that's,
0: now.
1: That's correct.
0: So, you know, Andy Reid may retire in the next year or two. And what does that look like? What is the...
1: Well, Travis Kelce is almost assuredly retiring.
0: Well, he's not any good anymore, though, either. That's
1: well, I mean, according to Super Sports, he still was the third best EPA per play tight end in the league last year. And in total EPA as well.
0: Nerds, you know what you saw. He just was. He didn't change anybody's defense. He was easily coverable one-on-one.
1: The problem is, though, is that this is where Kelce and, to your point, this Andy Reid offense have resorted to the last few years. Yes, physically declining, but high IQ as anyone out there, and they're just going to get by on that, and they finally got in 2025.
0: Well,
1: by
0: they also didn't have the defense that they had that won them three Super Bowls. I know we focused on Mahomes and the MVP years and the 50, you know, 5,000 yards, 50 touchdowns, whatever it is. They still had the best defense in the league. Well, one of them, at least. They had a top 10 defense in the league. And so, you know, that part has fallen off. But they seem to have reinvested in that. You saw what they did in the draft. Obviously, they acquired Kenneth Walker, and they're trying to figure their way back. Back to your question, I mean, I can't think of anybody else, theoretically, you would. You can't pick Lamar or Josh.
1: Nope.
0: Just because they've had routine playoff failures. Right?
1: Yep.
0: And, you know,
1: you can't pick Dak Prescott, number 5 on my list.
0: Can't pick Burrow. That's why I like went to Purdy and Jalen, because they had played in Super Bowls before and had made runs, and you know, Stafford is the only other guy really that you could think of that would merit consideration. I mean, it's like you're sitting here going, no disrespect, but I want Jordan Love in that moment. Like, no, you don't. You know, I mean, you Bo Nix, like, does that wind your watch? No, does Drake May wind your watch? I mean, if you're not picking Mahomes, you're picking somebody else just because they're your favorite quarterback. That's it.
1: There's only one. There's only one left. With Brady already off into retirement, he is the heir apparent. And in my opinion, we are right on schedule with the second act of Mahomes unfolding. To your point about the defense, you know, can I throw some more numbers at you? Do you promise not to call me a nerd?
0: Nope, not at all.
1: So this is in terms of wide receiver EPA, according to our friends at Sumer Sports. Rasheed Rice was the 46th ranked wide receiver last year in terms of expected point average, EPA. He was number 46. Hollywood Brown was number 49. That was as high as you would find a Kansas City Chiefs wide receiver on that list. Again, Kelce third among all eligible tight ends last year. I think a lot of that has to do with volume more than it does his actual play on the field. And that is where, as we look ahead to this next act of Mahomes, we saw in New England, Bill Belichick drafted two tight ends, not one but two, and said we are going to lean in to heavier personnel packages, and our defense still being great, we also are going to bring Randy Moss aboard, and we're going to try to, you know, certainly outscore you as well through our wide receiver core.

0: what do Steve Spagnuolo and Andy Reid have in store next for Patrick Mahomes and friends? Coming up next, did a certain coach just tip us off to where LeBron is signing? Do we have breaking news on primetime? Perhaps. That's next on ESPN Radio.
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7: Fifth Grand Slam title. FIFA President Gianni Infantino says they will discuss expanding the World Cup from 48 to 64 teams in the future. In golf, Tom Kim wins the Scottish Open at 17 under, two ahead of Minwoo Lee. Rory McIlroy finishes five shots back. Baseball, and the starting pitchers have been named Tuesday night's All-Star game in Philadelphia. And Phillies lefty Christopher Sanchez will start for the NL. Blue Jays' Dylan Cease gets to start for the American League. You can listen to Tuesday's All-Star game right here on ESPN Radio. Baseball scoreboard final Sunday before the All-Star break, and one game still in progress. Diamondbacks going for the sweep of the Dodgers in L.A. Arizona leads 5-3 in the ninth. Everything else is a final, including the Red Sox. They continue to roll on the road.
8: Single from the right side. Swings. tries one on left field. Let's get the run home. Back goes Taylor. Turns, makes an over-the-head catch for the out, but no chance to get the run home. It's a sacrifice fly, and the Red Sox lead for the first time today, 3-2.
7: Joe Castiglione with the call on WEI. That was the game winner, Anthony Seigler, sack fly in the 10th in Queens. Red Sox have won a season high 9 straight, all of them on the road, 3-2 over the Mets. The Boston tied it with 2 of the 9. Orioles down the Royals, 8-2. Guardians have won 4 straight. They sweep the Marlins in Miami, 5-2 the final. White Sox blow out the A's, 9-1. A's have dropped 9 in a row.
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0: Once again, the NBA world waiting with bated breath for LeBron James to make up his mind and cast his lot with some NBA team. LeBron James wants to be in a competing environment. He wants to play meaningful basketball.
1: If he was here, I'd say this is your best chance to win. You can win here. We need to do that.
2: This is one of the most fascinating NBA free agencies we've ever seen because LeBron's asking price is so low and his impact could be so high, which enables so many different teams to give themselves a chance.
3: It's another busy weekend around the world of sports, and this is Prime Time.
4: Don't you be turning that dial at the sound of LeBron James' name, because we have a real-life update that organically just took place at the Summer League out in Los

0: slip, Zeno, that the Cavs are not just in the race for LeBron James' return to the land, but they could, in fact, be the frontrunner? We gotta hear this. I haven't even heard this yet. Excited to hear this, courtesy of Prime Video.
1: And then you guys know there's a little free agency thing going on right now, so you never know what that, you know, that could be a real job,
2: yeah.
1: And you know what I'm talking about, so, yeah, that's exciting too.
2: Listen, this is an, you know, exciting time for us, right? Like, we're in the mix for, you know, the greatest player of all time.
3: That guy.
2: My personal opinion, so it's exciting, right? Like, man, I think you're nervous, but, you know, we understand how it is. You know, he's obviously he's earned that right to take his time. Obviously, family plays a big part of it, but I know the state of Ohio, man, there's something special there.
0: That does not sound like a man who maybe has LeBron James on his roster in 2026, Mark Zeno. That sounds like a man who knows he's coming. He's excited because if there was just a possibility, I don't think Kenny Atkinson's using those words. Those are fighting words. I don't know. I think he let the cat out of the bag.
4: To play sleuth here, who was he talking to and who answered the last question?
0: It was Amazon Prime Video, producer Nick Carty. Do you have off the top?
4: The only reason I asked, even if it is, here's the reason I asked. Because I think you and I know this from our time. If you have a previous relationship with the person you're interviewing, and you've talked outside, and it's not on the record, and you've been able to be personable with another, and let your guard down a little bit, there could have been some of that going on, you know, and we're not seeing body language, we're not seeing eyes, it could be nudging, you know, like, I mean, it could just be him playing it up for the soundbite and everything else, and I try not to jump to conclusions here. I understand why you're saying what you're saying, and I don't necessarily disagree. I don't know that it leads us any more to believe that LeBron has made his decision at this point in time, but it is interesting. I will note that.
0: Well, this is going to be one of the

0: backs on the players and didn't give an inch. And now, granted, that is a firing. This is a potential hiring and signing. But you did not get a coach speak answer out of Kenny Hackett. He sounded borderline giddy. And that is why he's got to know something, in my opinion. Because if he wants to play it coy, close to the best, and to your point, Zito, maybe context is key and who he was talking to, if he had that familiar relationship. Additionally, the fact that he said, you know, we all got to wait and see. We still don't know. But we're very excited. You don't say you're excited unless you truly believe you have a greater than 50% chance of landing this player.
1: Yeah, I mean, look, your analysis is not wrong here. I'm not sitting here refuting it. I just... We all know that Cleveland is a likely destination, so all of this fits, and there's a lot of dots that all connect and make it easy. It's still LeBron, and there's still a level of... he may have led people to believe he's going one way when he goes another, or, you know, they're just going based off of some information they got from Rich Paul and are running with it, that they feel stronger about their position than others. I mean, it's a lot of different things here. If he lands in Cleveland, no one's going to be shocked to that point. But Kenny Atkinson did seem pumped up. I mean, I think he would be super pumped if he gets everyone back because it would amp up his analytics, and that obviously is what wins basketball games.
0: This is Primetime here on ESPN Radio, the ESPN app, and SiriusXM Channel 80. We are presented by Progressive Insurance. If you want to reach us, you can do so at 1-888-SAY-ESPN, 1-888-888-888-888-888-888-888-888-888-888-888-888-888-888-888-888-888-888-888-888-888-888-888-888-888-888-888-888-888-888-888-888-888-888-888-888-888-888-888-888-888-888-888-888-888-888-888-888-888-888-888-888-888-888-888-888-888-888-888-888-888-888-888-888-888-888-888-888-888-888-888-888-888-888-888-888-888-888-888-888-888-888-888-888-888-888-888-888-888-888-888-888-888-888-888-888-888-888-888-888-888-888-888-888-888-888-888-888-888-888-888-888-888-888-888-888-888-888-888-888-888-888-888-888-888-888-888-888-888-888-888-888-888-888-888-888-888-888-888-888-888-888-888-888-888-888-888-888-888-888-888-888-888-888-888-888-888-888-888-888-888-888-888-888-888-888-888-888-888-888-888-888-888-888-888-888-888-888-888-888-888-888-888-888-888-888-888-888-888-888-888-

0: are. You tell me, where does he fit within this organization that was the Eastern Conference Final runner-up? Mm-hmm. Analytics be darned. James Harden, Donovan Mitchell, Evan Mobley, Jared Allen, Max Strus, Donovan Mitchell, of course, now armed with that four-year extension. Where does LeBron James fit into that lineup? He's obviously a starter, even if he is going to be willing to accept the league minimum, right?
1: I mean, LeBron James fits everywhere, so there is that. Let's leave off with that. I mean, you know, you'd have to figure that he'll be in a forward position theoretically to start, right? I mean, it'd still be Harden and Donovan in the backcourt. And
0: I would assume he just supplants Max Strus, and then you still have Mobley and Jared Allen out there.
1: Right. That's what it seems like. I mean, Max Strus coming off the bench as your sixth man, I mean, that's a viable spot for him to win sixth man of the year, obviously. Like, that's what it feels like right off the bat. For some reason, though, like, you read those names and yes, that sounds like a really stacked roster. I don't fear that as much as I would fear him in Philadelphia as a Knicks fan. I don't. Like, it just doesn't, you know,
0: And that's a roster that has a very clear void at the four spot that he immediately seamlessly slides right into.
1: Right. And I would also add, too, I don't think we've seen the best of EJ Edgecombe yet. I think that there's another level that he gets in. Here's what would bother me about Cleveland, or my question about Cleveland. You know, you're in a spot where you already have a guy in the court who plays no defense, and LeBron at 41 is limited defensively. And look, that was the big issue they had in Los Angeles. They couldn't stop anybody. Now, they had that stretch in late April mid-April into end of the regular season where their defense was really good and they won a whole bunch of games. And then, of course, you know, the injury to Luka happened and it was off and off. But I don't know defensively if they match up well. Philadelphia plays defense everywhere. They all do.
0: And as the New York Knicks have proven, maybe defense is in vogue again if you want to win an NBA title.
1: But also, it's like LeBron doesn't have to expend as much energy on the defensive end of Philadelphia as he would in Cleveland. And that's something when you're talking about managing a 41-year-old's minutes and managing his body and managing him for the whole. See, I mean, LeBron's, you know, by all accounts, going to play 65-plus games. He always does. But it's just one of those things where it's like, you know, the game within the game of managing LeBron's energy level for when you need him, that's a big part of it. They don't have to rely on him to be the best defensive player on the floor like L.A. did.
0: Yeah.
1: You know, Philadelphia has all that. He would have to play a different level of defense in Cleveland, I think, to really get the most bang for your buck and get the biggest return on your investment to have him there. So that's why it doesn't scare me as much.
0: Yeah, defense is also a question for me in Cleveland. The other question for me would be second WNBA reference of the hour. We are seeing in New York right now, Chris DeMarco, the first-year head coach of the New York Liberty, unafraid

0: while there's been some highs with that lineup in New York, in Brooklyn so far in the W, I don't know if that's enough spacing. Plus, you couple that with James Harden, his movement on the floor, as he also is on the back nine of his career. I'm curious how that dynamic would work, although there's certainly been a critique, to your point, with the Philadelphia perfect match, that Joel Embiid, because he is on the back nine of his career, what would spacing look like? What would defense look like? Now, to your point, he is still playing defense. You cannot say the same about James Harden.
1: No, you can't. And that's a problem. I mean, ultimately, it's not the losing Cleveland lost to the Knicks, right? I mean, because, you know, analytically, they played good. But they were just overwhelmed and overmatched by a team that was unstoppable at that point in time. That's not, like, who the Knicks are. You know, that level that they played to isn't what they were for 82 games of the regular season, so it was unique. So I don't really hold them to that standard that the reason that they lost was because they played bad defense. No, that's not it. But it is one of those things where, you know, clearly we're never going to know what their path is in the NBA postseason next year and who they're going to go up against, but if you're just trying to do some forecasting and, you know, some sort of calculated, you know, layout of the whole thing, that's what I would foresee the problem being included.
0: Momentum is a stat that Mark Zeno can get behind. To the majors we go. The American League is having an all-time down year, but is it bad enough that the Yankees might actually win the pennant? That is next on ESPN Radio and the ESPN app.
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9: 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Ever since I came to this dealership, Ben has been a good person this whole time. I still is.

0: 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I check my bias at the door, Mark Zeno. Same with my Caitlin Clark fandom. Same with my Iowa Hawkeye fandom. We always give those disclaimers right off the top, and so I'm going to do the same as we diagnose where the New York Yankees currently stand, as we do indeed at last hit the Major League Baseball All-Star break and the end of the first half of the regular season. The Bronx Bombers sitting at 54-42 on the year. They have a MLB best 7 players with 10-plus home runs this season. And hey, got a dub this afternoon. Didn't really hit Mark Zeno's bottom line, but at the same time, are you seeing enough signs sans one Aaron Judge that offensively what we have seen over the last week after that, oh, that's right, 19-game streak of 3 runs or less, or 3 hits or less from the Bronx Bombers?
1: 4 runs or less. They had a 5-game span where they didn't get more than 3 hits in a game, which was pathetic.
0: 19 straight, 4 runs or less. After that situation, after that

0: the lineup is sustainable moving into the second half of the season.
1: I mean, if the pitching is healthy, if Max Fried comes back and you know, Schlitter stays healthy and Garrett Cole gets back to a level that we're used to seeing from him, yeah, they have enough. Between Will Warren and the rest of the rotation, they'll be fine in that sense because they have enough good pitching against bad teams to be able to win more than they lose the rest of the way out. I mean, look, you know, they only have to win 45 games the rest of the way to get to 90 wins, and that's going to be more than enough. 46 games. That's going to be enough to get them into the postseason at ease. So it's not a huge challenge. They're going to have to go like 45 and 30 the rest of the way out. It's 32, whatever it is. They have to do the math. But you get the point. It's not like it's an impossible number for them to hit the rest of the way out. So, sustainability is one thing. But when you talk about the Yankees, it's not about sustainability in the regular season. When in October, everything is a waste of your time. And that's just sadly or unfortunately, depending on how you look at it, depending on who you ask, that's a measuring stick they're up against. And when you have the second highest payroll in all of Major League Baseball, you're supposed to win. You're supposed to win more playoffs. You're supposed to be in more World Series than what they've been in over the last seven-plus years of Aaron Boone's tenure. It's just not enough.
0: And when you have Aaron Judge on your team, you are also supposed to win in the postseason, even if he sometimes will drop a little goose egg come playoff time.
1: Now, that's the other part. He's been not the Aaron Judge of the regular season, the postseason. They're still waiting for that.
0: At the same time, you need him in order to go the distance in the postseason to get to the promised land. Here is our Jeff Passan with an update on the status of Aaron Judge and his return. Actually, we're going to check in with Jeff here in just a second. And so, as we do wait to hear from Jeff, I'm going to play a little trivia game with you, Mark Zeno.
1: Oh, boy.
0: The Yankees are top five in three statistical categories as a team between at the dish and on the mound. Can you tell me what those three categories are? They are number one in two of them, and they are number four in the third.
1: Bullpen ERA, number one.
0: Yep,
1: is that the one you're looking at?
0: Overall ERA, they are sitting at a 3.39.
1: Okay, for the entire staff, not just bullpen.
0: Yes, for the entire staff, not just the bullpen.
2: Stolen bases?
0: Stolen bases.
1: Oh, I was going to say.
0: Ring up producer Nick Cardy. They are fourth in the majors with 97 stolen bases.
1: I was going to say run differential. Does that count? Is that what stat we're looking at?
0: I am not looking at run differential now. But this one should be a given the nickname of the
1: home runs.
0: Team. Yes, exactly. To no surprise, much to the chagrin of one Mark Zeno, because this is...
1: Are they also top five in strikeouts? Because that's the other question.
0: I do not believe they are. I have to look that one up.
2: I believe they're sixth in their strikeouts.
0: Well, I fact-check producer Nick Cardy. Let's hear from Jeff Passan with an update on one Aaron Judge.

stretch regardless. So it was the first time in 20 games that the New York Yankees scored more than 5 runs. They went 5-15 over that stretch. So it's clear, whether it's from Aaron Judge or someone else, they need help on offense.

0: short for a variety of different reasons. Over the years, it's been, you know, a bunch of different things. What happens more often than not, me, as you know this, the bats don't show up. They don't score. They score all these runs down the middle of the season, they hit all these home runs, and they show up in the playoffs, and guess what? It's nothing. It's bumpers. It's zero. So even when you're getting good starts and you're getting good pitching, you've got to be able to put up 3 or 4 runs a game in the playoffs because the pitching is, you're not getting third and fourth and fifth starters of teams like you are in the regular season. You're getting everybody's 1 or 2 or 3, you know, and so it makes things much more difficult. And listen, we all know the managing has been suspect in the postseason as well. There is absolutely no denying that. And that's the other part of the reason why, you know, a lot of Yankee fans, myself included, believe they won't win the hand at the home.
1: The Yankees now, the

0: since over the last month plus. But to your point of how sustainable is what we saw this past weekend in our nation's capital, I do think that that clutch factor, because I was going to ask you, how do you somehow, some way ensure that with this group of guys, it will be different this year, that they will show up in the postseason? I don't know if you can guarantee that, but if you are seeing signs right now, and I'm sure that's what Aaron Boone is hanging on to, if you are seeing signs right now where this team is willing and able to rally in the eighth inning and later throughout the course of ballgames and consistently week over week, game over game, maybe that is something that you can build upon and you can carry into the playoffs.
1: I'd like to think so. The problem is that then at that point you're relying on a whole bunch of unproven commodities in the postseason to do things that you've never seen them do before. Not saying it can't happen. It happens every year, right? Every team that wins a World Series has one guy who gets hot in a given series or throughout the entire postseason that you just can't get out, and it's the spark plug you need for everything offensively that happens. But there are so many, the game and the minutiae of managing in the playoffs, there are so many decisions that made, not only from just constructing the lineup, but when do you leave your starter? How long do you leave him? Which bullpen guy do you go to? You know, what matchups, how the game unfolds in front of you? All that stuff has to be evaluated, and they have come up short in those areas repeatedly.
0: First-time All-Star Ben Rice with the go-ahead two-run triple in the eighth. He has an eight-game hit streak heading into the All-Star break, the longest of his career. He is one of four

0: albums. I know I'll leave that one to you, and Cody Bellinger as well, also into the All-Star Game again. And of course, you can hear that All-Star Game and the Home Run Derby right here on ESPN Radio.
1: We have gotten way too much into protection. Cam Fitton is only one inning. It's not going to change anything. It's just not.
0: The good news, we're not going to hang on that thought much longer. We're going to talk about what happens in Vegas stays in Vegas. Is that true? That's next on ESPN Radio.
1: Coming up in the Monday edition of In Sports Tonight with Chris Canty, Michelle Smallman, and me, Evan Cohen. We've seen a lot of old faces and new places in the NBA, and I'll tell you the one that I think will have the biggest impact on his new team next season. 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

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Let me try this again. Steve is up next. Good afternoon. I'm gonna do this again. I should do this every year. The past.

0: sets. Sinner lost a first set tiebreaker and then won the next three sets, including a second set tiebreaker. Sinner on winning his second straight title at the All England Club.
1: You know, I tried to stay there mentally, trying to maximize my potential. It has been quite physical, so at some points, I'm really, really happy that the best performance and holding this when my time it means the best.
0: It's Jannik Sinner's fifth major title. Former tennis player

on Sunday before the All-Star break, and the Diamondbacks complete a three-game sweep of the Dodgers in L.A., 5-3 the final. Padres top the Blue Jays 5-4. San Diego 2 in the 8th to take the lead. Manny Machado at 3.

0: Rangers at the Trop 8-2. Randy Rose arena with a three-run homer against his former team. Pirates blow out the Brewers 14-5 to complete a three-game sweep. Pittsburgh a 10-run fourth.
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0: Jen, did I don't know if you got a chance to listen to that. Did Kenny Atkinson just let the cat out of the bag? Is the king headed home to Cleveland?
1: So I did not hear. So I would like to hear the message that you are describing. But, I mean, you know, basketball-wise, it's made a lot of sense for him to go to Cleveland. I just didn't know if that was the story that he wanted to finish up his career with.
0: Can the boys in Bristol cue up that soundbite that we just heard from somebody?
2: Yeah, we need to get Dre's actual reaction.
0: Yeah, we need to let the professor, Andre Snellings, actually hear from Prime Video. Okay, well, we'll read the quote instead, Dre. Although, I think that you have to go out and listen to this because the giddy joy in how Kenny Atkinson says this to me, like, it

0: to the essence and there's a fair spell alert, because especially as you described, there's hidden joy in his voice. Is it more joy in his voice than when he announced that the Cavaliers were actually leading the series over the Knicks analytically? If so, then that's like a done deal.
1: Yeah, I defer to Mark Zeno, our resident stat expert, and especially the purveyor of Kenny Atkinson takes for that one. Sure, you maybe you don't feel that way after 48 plus hours in Las Vegas at Summer League. That Cleveland undoubtedly is the leader in the clubhouse, but who would be the second or third horse in this race at this point?
0: Yeah, I mean, when it comes to, like, obvious, let's say,

0: could go in any direction. That then, would it though? All right, so is there a chance you think LeBron has somebody in mind that we're not talking about? I mean, are we just really down to a two-horse race here?
1: I think that LeBron gets a kick out of going, of digging when everyone else thinks he's in a bed. Because up until, you know, the first decision, right, when he went to Miami, up until the last minute when, you know, you started getting some whispers, you know, from some of the insiders, I wasn't even hearing that Miami was an option. And all of a sudden, he's been to Miami with Dwayne Wade and Chris Bosh, and it was like, oh, wow. And similar when he went to the Lakers. Again,

0: that we haven't really been linking them to.
1: Switching gears here just a little bit with our Andre Snellings, ESPN NBA writer, who is live at the Las Vegas Summer League. All right, Jen, you can't say any of the top four picks in this past June's NBA draft. What player over the last 4 days of action has impressed you the most?
0: Okay, so we're staying away from the top four. We really thought this was, for me, to the top five because Darius Hayes, even though he was the seventh pick overall, yeah, he's in that group. I think he's also got that stardom written all over him. But if we're staying away from those guys, I thought about Michigan boys. Both Jackson Lindenberg and Moritz Johnson have both, to me, come into the summer league and played the way that I would want them to play. So the thing with the summer league is not always about the stats, right? You know, this is an environment where players can generate a lot of points or a lot of, counting stats, and then not really translate to the NBA. And so that's why I like to come out here and watch them. And to me,

0: NBA, and then they come in and they play at the Summer League, and I always look for, is this guy too good for Summer League? And when I look at Nerds Johnson, even though he's coming in as a rookie, he looks like he's already mature enough to fit into that too good for Summer League tag. And the same with his Michigan teammate Lindenberg. He's just come out, and it looks like the Dubs have found something. He looks like a player that could come out and be in their rotation, if not their starting lineup from day one.
1: Well, to that end, though, I mean, there's a big difference between guys who are going to get a lot of run and play a lot of minutes to guys who can do

me dio la tarde.

saying that against, I believe, Caleb Wilson. You know, it's like getting to see each of them in the first, Cameron Boozer at the fifth. All of those guys, the five of them have had in their first summer league game in Vegas, the five of them average more than 25 a game. And again, it's not about the

the Zeno and the weeks leading up to it, and I was like, I didn't even see how they would allow them to make a

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0: So who throws a shoe, honestly?
1: Well, I'll do you one better, Mark Zeno. The WNBA is stuck in a bunker. In more ways than one. That's next on ESPN Radio.
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Leno. I am Mia O'Brien. Before we get to the Kathy Engelbert of it all, because I think that is really what is at the crux of the WNBA's continued missteps.

0: Lancaster, led by a second-year former college head coach in Lynn Roberts. A lot of speculation on the timeline, of course, Mark, that the tank for Juju Watkins has begun. We do not know if the USC star will be leaving college after this upcoming season, because with the new 5-in-5 rule, she does have an extra season of eligibility, coupled with the redshirt she took last year. That's neither here nor there. Although maybe it is kind of related to this, because Juju Watkins is the next golden goose who will be stepping into the limelight of the WNBA in either 1 or 2 years' time. And how she is marketed and how she is brought into this league is certainly going to be a question mark. I am not just talking about whether or not, as the future number one overall pick, if she will incur the fouling. We're not going to talk about the fouling per se. What I instead want to discuss here tonight on Primetime is this. When Caitlin Clark and Angel Reese came into the league in 2024, the notion of you have to be on Angel's side or Caitlin's side, pick a star, this is our version of Magic and Larry Bird, and you gotta pick one, you can't appreciate both at the same time. That was a notion in the college ranks as people consumed women's college basketball from 2023 to 2024 after the 2023 title game. Kathy Engelbert did nothing to stop it. She saw the dollar signs of this rivalry and what it would mean for the WNBA and allowed for it to transition to the professional ranks. That in and of itself is a microcosm of the commissioner allowing for issues to fester and being reactive instead of proactive. Another microcosm, which I know you have a lot of thoughts on, sir, was, of course, her blowing off Dan Patrick for an interview at the aforementioned Lake Tahoe Pro-Am.
1: It was small time. It was amateur. It was, you know, highly inappropriate, and it was a chance for her to publicly address all the misgivings and the perception about her league. If anything, that was the reason you should have done it. There's a lot of perceptions out there about it, what are going on. Use the commissioner to get to tell the story and steer the ship in the direction that you wanted to go, and you gave up an opportunity to do that. The biggest problem I see for Kathy Engelbert more than anything else is her inability to capitalize on what has landed in her lap.
0: Yes.
1: Again, we can have, I said this repeatedly, Mia, I am not a WNBA head enough to know who's the best guard in the league and this, that, and the other. I know she did Caitlin Clark as voted 11th, but she does not have to be the best player in the league. You don't have to like Caitlin Clark. You can think she's soft. You can think whatever you, none of that has anything to do with the simple fact. It is indisputable, okay, that she is the driver of everything financially about the WNBA. Ticket sales, merchandise, jerseys, TV revenue, ratings, all that stuff. Nobody is doing it bigger and better than Caitlin Clark. Period. That's not disputable. It's not debatable. All those numbers back it up. And she is the seventh most marketable athlete in the world. The world. That includes all these soccer dudes we've been watching for the last month. So, her star power is undeniable. And this landed in WNBA's lap, and they failed to capitalize on it. They have failed to take advantage of it. And what they've allowed is the spotlight to show that the league is unprepared for the moment. We don't know how to handle it. They're officiating, and it's not just with Caitlin Clark. It's been going on for years. It's god-awful poor. And instead of putting the focus on the game and what is on the court, because that's the one thing I've learned in the last couple of years of watching WA. It's entertaining. It's good basketball. Okay? There is a faction of this level of violence in the WNBA that wouldn't be permitted in any other league anywhere, not even in the NBA, right? Those dudes who get flagrant twos would be ejected in a heartbeat. And that probably needs to be, that's something else you should have addressed, but they're just not taking this opportunity and maximizing off it. The Indiana Fever head coach, and I'm sorry, I forget her name.
0: Stephanie White.
1: She came out and addressed everything that was going on with Asia and Caitlin and everything else. And and went on this whole run, our league is about inclusivity, it's about everything. No, your league should be about business and money and making it financially strong and sound. You got to stop hanging on the backs of the NBA, and this is the chance you have to make yourself financially and fiscally free of the WNBA, and you're wasting the opportunity to do it. All those other things that I'm not saying they're not important, inclusivity and elevating women, that all comes after you have a foundation. You can't lead with that because no one's going to buy that. No one's going to watch that. No one
2: business, even on Wall Street, people matter too. Having conversations with people is how business gets done. It's not just about your spreadsheets and about your bottom line. And for the last 6 years, but especially over the last three since Caitlin Clark entered the league, Kathy Engelbert has only seen the dollar signs and has not been able to juxtapose the people part of it, keeping the people happy so that the money continues to flow in. And that is where it's two steps forward, one step back, seemingly every other day.
1: Or one step forward and two steps back, either one, but they're not completely going forward. And the other point, too, is that I said this to you several times. The NBA saw Michael Jordan before he ever won a ring and said, we can capitalize on this. We're going to lean into this. We're going to make this guy the star of the league. Major League Baseball saw a home run derby and decided, cool, hey, who cares if they're steroids? We're going to lean into it. We're going to make it a thing. We're going to continue to make the home run derby, the home run chase and hitting home runs and scoring part of what makes our league popular. The NFL capitalized on quarterbacks and throwing touchdowns and making points being scored bigger and better for the league, and they lean into it, and the league exploded with viewership. This is the chance that they have to make the league explode with viewership and highlight everybody, and yet somehow Caitlin Clark is playing at 2 o'clock on a Tuesday. Make it make sense.
2: Well, it's playing at 9 o'clock Eastern tonight, which for all purposes is a good thing. But yes, the 2 o'clock game's on CNBC. It's a decision, to be fair. At least
1: I get it,
2: Flow Sports and Baller TV, with all due respect to both those outlets. That's
1: right.
2: Good news.
1: And I get it that, you know, the TV contracts are different, but the run games you have that are on the bigger outlets, all of them should have been Caitlin Clark, period. It shouldn't even have been a discussion or a debate. That should have been the number one, because we have seen repeatedly every game she's in, eyeballs are on.
2: And it's as simple as that. And I think that one thing that people have to understand, the inclusivity. You want all these women to receive some of the rub of Caitlin Clark. Ultimately, Caitlin is who can bring people and eyeballs to the league. And once they are here, perhaps they find another player who they enjoy watching. They get a chance to see a Paige Bueckers and Leah Boston, Caitlin Clark's running mate, Kelsey Mitchell as well. And that is how you bring people in, because she is the dangling carrot that brings all the eyeballs and brings all the mouths that want to be fed WNBA and women's basketball and what is hip and what is cool. And then the entire league benefits from there. Coming up next on Primetime, which coach needs to win a title ASAP? Stephanie White may have to be on this list. Zeno tells us next on

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3: Sinner wins his fifth Grand Slam and second straight Wimbledon title. The top seed defeating second seeded Alexander Zverev in four sets. Longtime NBA coach Frank Vogel has agreed to be Golden State's associate head coach under Steve Kerr. Reports ESPN's Sean Schirotti. Phillies lefty Christopher Sanchez will start his home ballpark in the National League in Tuesday night's All-Star game. Blue Jays righty Dylan Cease gets the start for the American League. First Toronto pitcher to start an All-Star game since Hall of Famer Roy Halladay in 2009. Final Sunday in the majors before the All-Star break. The Red Sox making the season at 9 straight, all on the road. They take the Mets 3-2 in 10 innings in Queens. Boston scoring 2 in the ninth. We had a walk-off in Texas.
4: Here's the pitch. And a ground ball back over. Haters grab. Up the middle. Base hit. Here comes Langford, and the ballgame's over. The Rangers have walked off the Astros on a sharp ground ball single up the middle by Brandon Nimmo.
3: 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Brandon Nimmo, you just heard the walk-off. He had three hits, two RBIs. That walk-off coming off loser Josh Hader. Twins double up the Angels 4-2. Taz Bradley goes to 9-3 with a win, 7 solid. Phillies blank the Tigers in Detroit 5-0. All-Star snub Zach Wheeler, the winner, 10-1. He goes 6 scoreless with 10 strikeouts. The White Sox hand the A's their ninth straight loss. Chicago takes it 9-1. Rookie Braden Montgomery with a three-run homer and an RBI single. Guardians, a sweep of the Marlins in Miami, 5-2 the title.
5: Hey, it's Evan Cohen coming up Monday with Major League Baseball's first half winding down. We'll tell you all of the storylines you need to pay attention to after the All-Star break. It's on Sportsman Mike, 6 a.m. Eastern, right here on ESPN Radio, ESPN2, and ESPNU.

0: to NFL training camp.
1: That's the 12th, and they don't get here until...
0: First year head coach, so I believe it might even be a little bit earlier than
1: yeah,
0: the 25th and 28th.
1: Right, I think they get here the 23rd, 22nd, 23rd, which is a week from Wednesday.
0: And so NFL training camps kicking off less than 2 weeks away around the country. Our NFL Rank'em series rolling on, and of course getting you prepared for the start of the 2026 season.